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1: Glenn Beck is on.
2: Well, Pat and Jeffy this week for Glenn. I tell you, it's a little painful to see the open of the show, the videos of it. And
3: are you in it?
2: I'm in it a couple of times, but I'm like 12 years old. 12 with a beard. And I just look then and now, and it's like, oh, geez. We've had some time pass there.
3: Wow.
2: Pictured with Glenn and David Cassidy and then the Bananas.
3: Yeah.
2: Dumb. Just dumb.
3: Yeah?
2: Yeah.
3: I saw the pictures.
2: Yeah, but fun. Good times.
3: You don't get them back.
2: No, you don't. Don't get those times back. All right, so there was a big election yesterday in Kentucky and elsewhere, and it didn't go the way I really wanted it to, with the way the president wants it to. We'll get into that and a lot more coming up in 60 seconds. But you can learn a lot about a person by walking through their house. You see the height marks on the wall where they measured their kids growing up, the scratch on the floor from the time somebody dragged a Christmas tree stand through the living room. Back patio where 100 barbecues happened. A house is never just a house. That's why buying or selling one is a lot more emotional than people sometimes expect it to be. And it's also why the person helping you through that process matters so much. That's why Glenn started Real Estate Agents I Trust. He wanted to build a network of professionals who understand that they're not just moving property around on a spreadsheet, they're helping people through some of the biggest transitions of their lives. Because for most people, home is one of the most important words in the English language. So please, check out realestateagentsitrust.com. They'll show you how to sell or buy a home, even in a tough market. The name really says it all. That's realestateagentsitrust.com. All right. So, Thomas Massie was voted out of office yesterday. I mean, he's got until the end of the year.
3: He's got a little time left.
2: Yeah, we got 7 months or whatever with him still. But
3: I mean, he's a lame duck now, so what? Might as well just keep doing his Civil War reenactments and
2: just
3: move
2: because
3: on.
2: He has a
3: when he grew the beard.
2: It started
3: with the goatee.
2: Yeah,
3: that's right. Then it went to the beard. Mm-hmm. So whatever part he's playing in the reenactment of the Civil War, I guess needed a full beard because that's what I believe happened to him.
2: Yeah, okay.
3: I don't know that to be a fact, but I just in my mind it's a fact.
2: Yeah, I know. No. So anyway, he did in fact lose.
3: Yeah,
2: yesterday
3: he sure did.
2: So we lost a true conservative in office, and it's unfortunate. Now, they've been saying a lot of things about him. A lot of stuff has been said that, you know, he's all about taxes, and he's not. He's all about transgenderism, and he's not. Yeah. And all of that stuff that was included in the great, big, beautiful bill, and he voted against it because of the spending in it. That gets tagged to you. Which is why we shouldn't be doing this in the bills all the time. Let's have these clean bills. Let's have a clean spending bill. And then you can either be for it or against it and then defend your position on that.
3: Right. And that's all good. But if you put them together, then you have just one big, beautiful bill.
2: I know, right?
3: And you could just do that.
2: Right. And you can just do that. And you can just spend $5 trillion.
3: Clean thing that you're talking about. That's cute.
2: It is cute. It's adorable. Nobody wants to do it, but it's adorable. But here's President Trump on Massie yesterday.
4: Your candidate can beat him, and what are you seeing?
5: Yeah, Thomas Massie's a terrible congressman. He's been a terrible congressman from day one.
2: No.
5: Dealing with him is just horrible. I don't think he's a Republican. I think he's actually a Democrat. He's not a libertarian. You know, sometimes they say he's really a Democrat.
2: No.
5: He votes against us all the time. He voted against the border wall. He voted against men playing in women's sports.
2: No.
5: He voted against transgender for everybody, the mutilization of your children. He voted against, again, open borders. We have the best border we've ever had right now. Nobody's coming in.
2: Mm-hmm.
3: Wow.
2: Mm.
3: I mean, that's tough.
2: That is tough.
3: That's tough to hear.
2: Yeah, it is. It is. Only because it's not true, you know?
3: Right.
2: But they can make it appear as though he voted for all those
3: Trump
2: things
3: says
2: because it was in the
3: true.
2: Bill.
3: Yeah.
2: Yeah. But you know what? It's a lost cause now. So he lost.
3: It doesn't matter.
2: It's over. And
3: it's good. All the, those of you listening on radio and hear all the construction noise. He's out at the ballroom site.
2: Yeah.
3: Doing well under construction. We'll play some more of him there as the show progresses. But he's out there. And apparently, instead of telling the workers to take a break, they said, hey, the president's coming out here. You guys need to make look busy and make sure you appear like you're working.
2: And it worked out that way. They kept going.
3: Yes, they did.
2: They just kept going. You know, this is a guy that President Trump endorsed in 2022. And Massey made mention of that yesterday, and it really pissed the president off. He didn't appreciate that at all. But he did endorse him.
3: Yes, he did.
2: 4 years ago. I mean, it's not like it's ancient history. So,
3: well, 2022 feels like another lifetime ago, doesn't it?
2: Yeah. Yeah. Okay. And last night, Thomas Massey conceded.
6: I would have come out sooner, but I had to call my opponent and concede, and it took a while to find Ed Gowrine in Tel Aviv.
3: See, is that supposed to be a joke?
2: Yeah, it is.
3: Or
2: it's his pro-Israel thing.
6: I did get
2: which
6: to
2: is
6: call
2: weird for Massey.
6: I have called
2: do.
6: And conceded the race. We've been honorable the whole time, and we're going to stay that way.
2: Okay. Except for right there. He was honorable the whole time, except for right there.
3: Because I thought to myself, why is he in Tel Aviv?
2: Yeah, he's not. He's not. That's a whole, he really supports Israel thing. So
3: he wasn't in Tel Aviv.
2: Was not in Tel Aviv, is what I'm telling you.
3: Yeah. Not even Tel Aviv, Kentucky?
2: Gallerine was not in Tel Aviv. No. Right. Tel Aviv, Idaho? No. Not even there?
3: Not even there.
2: Nope.
3: No.
2: Nope. So I hope Gallerine, whatever his name is, I hope he's really good.
3: Me too.
2: I hope he wins the general election for one thing.
3: Does he get the Thomas Massey a debt clock pin?
2: I don't know. We'll have to find out about that because he always wears that.
3: Yeah, he always has his little debt clock pin on.
2: Yeah.
3: We got it, Tom.
2: Because he's a little upset about the debt.
3: Which is why he votes no on a lot of these bills. Yes.
2: This guy is so ridiculous. He believes the debt we've accrued is a problem. What a maroon. What an idiot.
3: Boy, no kidding.
2: Right?
3: Yes.
2: I mean, where you get off at $39 trillion in debt is a bad thing.
3: I don't know how many times I got to tell you, just stop worrying about it.
2: And stop. Nobody cares about the
3: debt. No one cares.
2: So shut up. That will never affect us. We could just kick that can down the road over and over and over again.
3: Is that a real number?
2: It's not. I mean, it certainly doesn't sound like it to anybody. I mean, $39 trillion, nobody even reacts to it anymore. Nobody said, wait, what? $39 trillion? How are we paying that off?
3: We're not. It's not going to happen.
2: You can't. At some point, it's going to be a problem for us. But
3: I don't see that.
2: But not today, so don't worry about it.
3: I don't see that happening.
2: Don't worry about it. It's just fun. It's a fun number.
3: That's
2: 39 trillion. Doesn't mean anything.
3: I mean, we've heard how many times have we talked about, you know, it used to be, we're talking about hundreds of millions of dollars. We spit on $100 million now.
2: If it's millions, we don't even pay attention to it. It's like, I'm kind of that way.
3: Absolutely.
2: Wait, it's only 30 million?
3: Wait, they only paid 800 million for that?
2: Nah.
3: Stop it.
2: Who cares?
3: That's chump change.
2: Right? I mean,
3: I'm sorry.
2: The numbers.
3: That's Trump change.
2: The numbers are so big that you don't pay attention to millions anymore. Billions really is not a big deal. Yeah, oh, it's only $2 billion? Oh, don't worry about
3: that. Right. Under 50 billion, maybe over 50, I start paying attention. Like, I'm like, 50 billion.
2: That's amazing.
3: Yeah.
2: Yeah. We've been really affected by these numbers.
3: We have. And it's because guys like, I mean, look, it's a good thing, right? But Elon is worth so many billions.
2: $400 billion or something?
3: Yeah. And, you know, all of those guys in the billionaire list, I can comprehend. Like, I see a billionaire, he's worth $2.2 billion. I'm like, what a loser.
2: I know.
3: $2.2 billion.
2: That's hardly anything.
3: I mean, Elon can't even see you from where he's at. But, I mean, I'm living in my trailer, it's true. So don't even worry about it.
2: I would just I watched a movie. I think I referenced this the other day. I watched the movie BlackBerry.
3: And, Yeah.
2: And the founders of BlackBerry became billionaires, but it was like one of them was worth $2.7 billion. I'm like, that's it?
3: Barely
2: you only made $2.7 billion from BlackBerry? What the hell? How did you guys survive?
3: The grandkids aren't getting anything from that guy.
2: No wonder you got blown out of the water by the iPhone. Come on. Who can get by on $2.7 billion?
3: That's my whole point. Yeah. Anyway, I mean, the $39 trillion is a cute number.
2: It's cute.
3: It doesn't mean a thing.
2: Nobody pays attention to it. Something great, though, that the president did, at least I think for Texas, if he wins in the general,
3: right,
2: is yesterday, President Trump at what? Right after the show, I think.
3: Yeah.
2: Right after the show. 11:30.
3: I hung up from him at the end of the hour. I had him on the phone and he didn't want to come on the air.
2: Oh, that's right. And, he didn't want to make the announcement here.
3: I felt like Tiger Woods. Yeah, I was just talking to the president and he endorsed, he came out. That's when he said he was going to make his endorsement at 11:30 Central yesterday.
2: And my prediction was that he would endorse John Cornyn. Sure.
3: Yeah.
2: He didn't.
3: I think John Cornyn thought he was going to be endorsing John Cornyn, too.
2: You bet he did. But here's John Thune talking about it. And it looked like a dark day for Thune and Cornyn yesterday.
3: Sure was.
2: Because Trump's endorsement is pretty powerful. Here's Thune talking about it.
7: Given that you've spent months trying to encourage, persuade the president to endorse John Cornyn in the Texas primary, and given that the NRSC has invested heavily to help Cornyn win that primary, how personally disappointed or frustrated are you with the president's decision to endorse Ken Paxton today?
8: Well, I think you all know my position on this issue. I've made it very clear for months now. And Senator Cornyn is a principled conservative. He is a very effective senator for the state of Texas. But I don't, none of us control what the president does. He made his decision about that. That doesn't change the way I feel. I am certainly continue to be supportive of Senator Cornyn and his reelection.
7: How much harder
3: do you make? So he's still going to send John some money, maybe. Maybe that gets cut off now.
2: Well, we're 6 days away now from the election.
3: So. Right.
2: There's not a lot he can do. I mean, he's already spent, I think I heard $100 million.
3: I mean, he got a lot of money.
2: It's a fortune he's spent on this election. It's one of the most costly, maybe the most costly primary in history. Yeah. And so they've spent a fortune. And then even before the endorsement, Paxton was already 3 points ahead of John Cornyn.
3: Right, and spent a lot less money.
2: Which tells you the kind of job Cornyn has done and the fact Texans are just fed up with his supposed conservatism. He's not anymore. He hasn't been in 15 years.
3: I mean, he told us with all the money that he spent on this campaign that he has been with Trump more than 99% of the time.
2: Yeah.
3: So there's
2: that. But none of that helped him.
3: That's not true. But okay.
2: President threw his weight behind Ken Paxton, which was a really pleasant surprise. Anyway, here's what Cornyn had to say about the Paxton endorsement.
3: He was rocked.
9: Yeah. Well, we've always had these family fights within the Republican Party, and then we unify in order to win the election in November. And we'll do that again. But I believe that in terms of our success in November, that Ken Paxton would be an albatross around the neck of our candidates and would likely lose to James Tallarico. I think we've come too far and worked too hard to risk that.
2: Okay.
3: Yeah. He's out there in West Texas campaigning. Mm-hmm. He looked rocked.
2: That had to rock him.
3: Yes.
2: Because if you go by what's been happening recently,
3: right,
2: Trump's winning every race he endorses.
3: Yes.
2: And I would expect the same thing coming Tuesday.
3: And I thought, absolutely. Mm-hmm. Absolutely. I thought Thune had, posted it on his ex account that he's more than 99% of the time. And many of the comments underneath were like, get lost, you bum. It was really funny. Really funny. Get out of here. But I'd forgotten I thought I was with you that Trump was going to end up endorsing John Cornyn, because guys like Thune and his ilk are in the president's ear.
2: Yeah.
3: You know, so, yeah. I mean, and so he's listening to that, but Ken's been a, and Trump said in his post, he's been a MAGA warrior, and he has, for Donald Trump. There's sure no question has. About that. But I'd forgotten that. I thought, I mean, Ken Paxton said that he would drop out of the race if they would pass the Save America Act, if John Thune would endorse that.
2: Yeah.
3: I mean, if Cornyn would endorse that and get John Thune to pass the Save America Act.
2: Which was a nice move on his part.
3: Absolutely.
2: It was great.
3: Because it passed, right? There's a reason why he's still in the running in the race.
2: And that's why Trump should be pissed at Thune.
3: Absolutely. I think he is.
2: Why hasn't he incurred the wrath of Donald Trump?
3: I don't know.
2: That's inconceivable to me.
3: I mean, I know.
2: That's far worse. To me, that's a lot worse than anything Massey did.
3: Oh, yeah.
2: A lot worse.
3: Oh, my gosh. Because, I mean, you used the number 84% of Americans. I read yesterday, I should have saved it, 87% wanted the Save America Act.
2: Jeez.
3: 87%.
2: And even, if it is just
3: 84%.
2: Yeah.
3: That's
2: it's incredible.
3: An overwhelming a percentage.
2: Sure is.
3: Of American people that want something done.
2: It's a percent you never see.
3: And it's actually really angering that the Senate could not get this done. That John Thune could not do what was necessary to get this done.
2: Yep.
3: And it boggles my mind that he couldn't do that.
2: It's unbelievable.
3: It just boggles my mind.
2: Because it was incredibly important. And he just didn't have the will to do it. He didn't care.
3: And
2: he didn't care enough to get
3: the
2: it clips done.
3: Of, look, I've done this, and we legitimately broke it out. And we
2: you know
3: did
2: what?
3: This,
2: it's not
3: and
2: enough.
3: And we got them to vote.
2: Not
3: on,
2: enough.
3: We got them to vote no on it. Well, it didn't. Right. So what?
2: I know.
3: So what?
2: I know. 888-727-BECK. More coming up in 1 minute. You know, there's a certain kind of person who can't go on vacation without turning it into a full-scale logistical operation. Before the car even leaves the driveway, they've checked the weather in three states, mapped out gas stations along the route, packed enough snacks to survive a civilization collapse, and informed everyone that if anybody has to use the bathroom, they better speak now or prepare to suffer. And honestly, those people might be onto something, because whether you're traveling this summer, camping, heading out on a road trip, or just trying to keep your family connected during the unexpected, communication matters a lot more than most of us realize, right up until the moment we need it. That's why I really like these Rapid radios. 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
2: All right. So, you know, no Thomas Massie after his term ends, coming up at the end of the year. But a really good shot for John Cornyn to go back home. Just go
3: and
2: home
3: stay
2: and
3: there.
2: Rest. 'Cause it's,
3: take care.
2: Well, I mean,
3: You've worked so hard at the border.
2: Worked so hard.
3: You finally dragged Trump down to the border and got him to work on immigration at the border. And you've been with Trump the other 99%, more than 99%.
2: Yeah.
3: I'm quite sure.
2: Right.
3: Okay. It just fascinates me that it's more than 99% of the time. Can't say 100, though.
2: No.
3: You cannot say 100.
2: I'd like to know what he opposed him on.
3: Yeah. Oh, sure.
2: It'd be fun to find out.
3: It's always more than 90. It was 99. And then it became more than, which I found interesting.
2: And I think one of his ads said 99.7 or 99.9.
3: Oh, really? Yeah. Oh, I didn't see that one.
2: Yeah. It's like.
3: That's hilarious.
2: Yeah, it's incredible. But. As the president said, Ken Paxton has always been with him. So that sounds like 100% of support from Paxton. So anyway, that election is coming up next Tuesday. That should be interesting to see what happens there, especially with the endorsement now. To me, that probably seals the deal. Paxton has been ahead the whole time. It's just whether or not he beats James Tallarico in the general election, because Tallarico is supposedly, according to polls, like 7 or 8 points ahead of Paxton right now. Now, there's a long way to go between now and November, but man.
3: Right. And look,
2: Tallarico's a nightmare.
3: The Senate is already barking. I mean, Schumer is happy, and you know, and what's his face, Hakeem Jeffries, he's a nightmare on all the redistricting still.
2: Sure is.
3: We can't allow them to get in power.
2: No, they cannot.

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0: Pat and Jeffy for Glenn this week. 888-727-BECK. And here is that self-same Jeff Fisher with the Fat Five.
1: All right. Awesome. I have a hack that's gone viral. It's going to save you some money today from me. Chick-fil-A fans talking about a do-it-yourself sandwich hack that claims when you make, you can make six chicken sandwiches for around $3 each. So instead of ordering individual sandwiches, you can grab a 30-count nugget.
0: Okay.
1: Add six buns for about 25 cents each.
0: Wait, they will just sell you buns?
1: Yeah.
0: Chick-fil-A will do that?
1: It's what it says in the hack.
0: Okay. All right.
1: Yes.
0: Okay.
1: And about 25 cents each.
0: I've never seen that. I've never seen Chick-fil-A sell buns.
1: That's a new hack.
0: Okay. That's a new hack. All right.
1: And then you can top it with some free pickles. I guess they give away free pickles.
0: I don't want your pickles.
1: I don't want pickles either.
0: I don't want your pickles.
1: And you can put your own Chick-fil-A sauce on the sandwiches that they give you, which I don't want either. So I'm not worried about the pickles.
0: I love the boozy sauce.
1: Yeah, the boozy Chick-fil-A sauce. Nasty.
0: I love it.
1: But according to the breakdown, the total comes out to around $19. So it would be $30 for the six sandwiches. Now you're only spending $19.
0: Why do I want six sandwiches? I can't eat six sandwiches in a sitting. I'm buying for the whole family, I guess, in this hack, right? I've got a lot of people with me. Okay,
1: good. Correct. And you just put the nuggets on the buns, and now you've got your own chicken sandwich.
0: The nuggets aren't the same as the big chicken breast that you get.
1: Chicken.
0: But they're not the same. I want that big, meaty chicken breast in there.
1: Well, how about you want to save some money too, don't you?
0: Yeah, not that bad.
1: If I go to Chick-fil-A, uh-huh. Kind of want the full sandwich.
0: Yeah, I do too.
1: Kind of want the full sandwich.
0: But if it's, you know, if you don't mind, you're not getting the big chicken breast, you're getting little chicken nuggets.
1: I mean, $11. Saving $11 at fast food places
0: pretty good.
1: Aren't cheap.
0: Pretty good. No, they're not. Especially like Chick-fil-A. It's a little bit
1: they
0: pricey.
1: They all are. Yeah, I mean, I don't know if you know this, Pat. Now, I'm going to go out on I've been through a few drive-thrus.
0: What?
1: Yeah, I know. Whoa. I've been through a few drive-thrus.
0: Surprising. Shocking, really.
1: And fast food places aren't cheap. All of them. that's for sure. Yeah. Holy cow. Well, anyway, you're welcome. Give it a shot. Save some money.
0: Mm-hmm.
1: Federal jury found...
0: Let us know if you can just buy the buns, because I don't think you can do that. I don't think you're going to sell
1: the buns. Why
0: because
1: not?
0: Then they'll have an uneven number.
1: So
0: they won't have enough buns for the sandwiches.
1: Yeah, they would.
0: Then you've got, like, too many buns, not enough hot dogs. It's not right. It's not right. They're not going to do it. I maintain they're not going to do that.
1: The OCD in you, though, the buns won't be even. Okay. All right.
0: That's what I
1: think. I think you can get the buns.
0: All right.
1: I think you can get them. Federal jury found earlier this week that tech billionaire Elon Musk, who we just mentioned earlier, being worth a whole bunch of money, he waited too long to bring his lawsuit against OpenAI CEO Sam Altman and all the others, throwing out the suit that claimed Altman unlawfully enriched himself from the organization Musk and Altman co-founded. The verdict means Altman and Greg Brockman and OpenAI are not liable on all claims after a blockbuster 3-week trial. Yeah, I mean, the Valley was watching that for sure. Mm-hmm. The verdict means also that they're not liable for any of it. So on this, Elon actually posted about this and said that regarding the OpenAI case, the judge and jury never actually ruled on the merits of the case, just on a calendar technicality. There is no question to anyone following the case in detail that Altman and Brockman did, in fact, enrich themselves by stealing a charity. The only question is, when they did it, I will be filing an appeal later on with the Ninth Circuit, because creating a precedent to loot charities is incredibly destructive to charitable giving in America. OpenAI was founded to benefit all of humanity. So Elon's still a little wound up, and he's going to continue on with it. We'll see what happens. Netflix released the viewership from Saturday night's Triple Fight event. You know, under the banner of Jake Paul's most valuable promotions at Netflix, where the headline fight between Ronda Rousey and Gina Carano lasted 17 seconds. They had 17 million global viewers tuned in to watch the Rousey-Carano fight, and they averaged 12.4 million viewers across the triple main event. The other two of the three fights were really good, but they were way too fast. One featured Nate Diaz taking on Mike Perry. Mike Perry crushed Nate Diaz. That was the longest fight of the night. Took two rounds, and Perry just crushed Diaz in those two rounds. And then Nagano took on Philippe Lins. He took him down in the first round as well. So there's a lot of time between fights on this, on the Netflix fight. Now, domestically, apparently when you break down those numbers, America had 9.3 million viewers and peaked at 11.6 million during the main event, making it the most watched MMA event ever in the U.S.
0: Oh,
1: so I'm guessing that they were going to be having more live fight nights on Netflix.
0: Sounds like it.
1: That's a lot of people.
0: Yeah.
1: And I mean, is every fight night have that lineup? No. But definitely it's a wanted commodity.
0: Yeah.
1: Yeah. So there'd be more of it. And then, talking about sports, the NAACP has launched a national campaign encouraging black athletes and fans to avoid supporting athletic programs at major public universities because these have the weakened black voting influence following that recent Supreme Court ruling on congressional redistricting. The campaign, called Out of Bounds, focuses on flagship athletic programs in eight southern states: Alabama, Florida, Georgia, Louisiana, Mississippi, South Carolina, Tennessee, and Texas. All SEC, by the way. And urges recruits, athletes, and supporters to apply economic pressure until new congressional maps and voting projections are adopted. Now, good luck with this. I don't see it happening. Players aren't going to give up their NIL money. And players come in from different states. So I don't know. Mm-hmm. When you're a football player, let's just use football, for example. You're not caring about the congressman where are you from.
0: You're not political.
1: Yeah, you're not,
0: necessarily.
1: You are not.
0: You know, you're 18.
1: You're 18 on the
0: sideline.
1: You're
0: going to college.
1: That's the governor. Yep. Hey, how you doing, Gov? I got a game to play.
0: Whatever.
1: Appreciate you being here at the game. Along with the other 100,000 people.
0: You know, Nike's paying me $5 million to be here, so I don't really care.
1: So
0: I think that's kind of where they are.
1: Yeah, how you doing with that? Yeah. You okay with that? Mm-hmm. Yeah, for sure. There's no doubt about that. And we can go. You know, I was we talked about Ebola yesterday. So we have official from the WHO saying that it is.
0: Is it Roger Daltrey? Who's Pete Townsend?
1: It's Townsend.
0: Which member of the WHO
1: is Townsend?
0: Okay.
1: Apparently, the United States now has said that it's bolstering precautions to prevent the spread of Ebola.
0: Good.
1: Including screening air travelers from outbreak hit areas and temporarily suspending visa services. Oh. So we do have an American doctor with a medical missionary who has contracted Ebola. They flew him to Germany.
0: That's a good place for him. I think you should stay in Germany. I heard the medical care for Ebola in Germany is top-notch.
1: So much better.
0: So much
1: and
0: better.
1: And I believe
0: than
1: that
0: America.
1: That's true.
0: Yeah.
1: I also believe that we could have probably taken care of a little bit more, I don't know, left him in the DRC. But they don't believe in that anymore.
0: But, I mean, if they need to go to Germany, that's fine. That's great. Just don't, you know, don't be bringing him here.
1: Back home.
0: Yeah.
1: Well, he tested positive for the Bundibugyo Ebola virus. Ebola virus variant. So
0: is that one they do or don't have a vaccine for?
1: Earlier they said that was one that they didn't.
0: Okay.
1: So they don't say that in the story. You know, like I'm not sure that they have the special vaccine for the Bundibugyo Ebola virus.
0: Yeah.
1: But, you know,
0: it looks like it's about, so far, a 20 to 25% mortality rate, which is pretty high. I mean,
1: well, they said yesterday afternoon, the DRC said they had 500 suspected cases, 103 suspected deaths.
0: 134.
1: That's in the DRC.
0: Yeah.
1: And so, I mean, that doesn't count Uganda or South Sudan that they were concerned about.
0: Yeah.
1: So
0: that's a lot of people, though. Even if it's one fifth, that's 20%.
1: Right.
0: So that's, you know, so much higher than COVID. COVID was, what, 1% or something? Mortality rate? So, yeah, this is, you know, Ebola is pretty serious.
1: Good news is, though, Pat, that the World Cup is starting up here in the U.S.
0: Well, that is good news. A lot of third world people are coming
1: International travelers coming in.
0: Yeah, and Texas is a main hub for that.
1: Absolutely. So Dallas is the main hub for that. So that's good news. Because
0: hopefully a lot of people from the Congo.
1: You want international travelers.
0: Yeah, you do.
1: Well, I don't know. That's a good point. I don't know. But someone who may have come in contact.
0: Yeah.
1: You know, let's say if you're coming here from, I don't know, Germany. just a thought. The World Cup is going to be awesome, though, because of the halftime, the halftime show.
0: What's the halftime show?
1: You got to stick around for it. Halftime show. Nope. It is not that.
0: It wasn't
1: whatever,
0: that.
1: Whatever that is, yeah, it was not that.
0: Halftime show. No, well,
1: the halftime show is going to be pop icon Madonna.
0: What?
1: Latin music superstar.
0: Is she still alive? Wow.
1: How dare you? Latin music superstar Shakira.
0: Ooh.
1: And K-pop sensation BTS are headlining the first halftime show at FIFA World Cup final. At the final.
0: What a nightmare.
1: That's at MetLife Stadium in New Jersey on July 19th. So, man, I mean, Shakira's got the song, right? Shakira has this year's tournament song, and she had the official World Cup song, I think, I don't know, 10 years ago. She was part of the World Cup songs. So, and K-pop has just started a retour, right? They had to serve in the military. So, I mean, BTS had to serve in the military. Yeah.
0: Seriously?
1: So they're just embarking on a world tour now.
0: The whole band. Is it the South Korean military?
1: Yeah. It's part of the deal. We'd like to make more music, but we can't.
0: Then why do they need 40,000 Americans over there in their stupid country guarding them? Okay, you're even bringing K-pop members into the
1: BTS,
0: military?
1: BTS, yeah, everybody.
0: Guard yourselves.
1: Everybody goes.
0: Bring our troops home.
1: Wow.
0: Bring our troops home.
1: Oh, is that that's your campaign slogan?
0: That's my campaign
1: Bring our troops home.
0: From Germany, from South Korea, from Japan, they're all coming home.
1: Awesome.
0: Yeah.
1: I will say this. One more Shakira story. Shakira has been acquitted of tax fraud in Spain. The Spain's High Court has ordered the government.
0: I was worried about that.
1: High Court has ordered the government to pay her back $70 million.
0: Ooh.
1: Shakira said the tax agency's handling her case, calling it a decade-long campaign to damage my reputation.
0: Wow.
1: And the court said, you know what?
0: You're right.
1: Yep.
0: Nice.
1: And they need to pay you $70 million for it.
0: Wow.
1: So Spain's going to be short of payment somewhere.
0: Yeah. I'll tell you, that was not my experience with America's IRS this year.
1: Really?
0: I didn't get $70 million back. No.
1: I don't even want to actually.
0: Oh, it's a nightmare.
1: I don't know what you're talking about.
0: 888-727. Beck, more coming up.
2: 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Even when it ain't popular, that still counts for something. Beck will be right back.

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14: A quiet residential neighborhood erupts in chaos. Carmine Galante, the feared boss of the Bonanno crime family, lies dead, his cigar still clutched between his teeth.
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14: 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From the minds behind the acclaimed television series comes Law and Order: Criminal Justice System. 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
14: 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But the murder of Carmine Galante marked the beginning of the end. Discover how a group of young prosecutors took on the mafia, and with the help of law enforcement, brought down its most powerful figures. I'm Anasika Nicolazzi, and from Wolf Entertainment and iHeart Podcasts, this is Law & Order: Criminal Justice System.
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0: Pat Gray, Jeff Fisher from Pat Gray Unleashed, which you can hear right before this program on the Blaze Radio and Television Network, or anytime, anywhere you get your podcast.
18: Yeah, we provide that out of the goodness of our hearts, but you should listen live.
0: Yes.
18: 7 to 9 Eastern.
0: Indeed. It's more fun that way because then you can participate in the show.
18: Yeah.
0: But apparently the San Diego mosque shooters, it's coming out now, were radicalized online.
18: Well, what does that mean?
0: Yeah, it means
18: we're all online.
0: Websites and stuff that were probably ugly, you know. They wore Nazi symbols. That's ugly.
18: Yeah.
0: They etched racist statements on their gear.
18: Yep.
0: And they killed three people.
18: Terrible.
0: Three adults.
18: If they wanted to kill themselves, I don't want anyone to kill themselves, period.
0: No, but if you're going to, start with yourself.
18: Yeah.
0: And leave everybody else out of it. But they did not, according to police, they did not discriminate on who they hated.
18: Okay.
0: They hated everybody.
18: Okay, well.
0: Pretty equally, apparently.
18: I mean, I don't necessarily know that I disagree with that.
0: Another symbol
18: of the levels, right?
0: Yeah, yes. Small online neo-Nazi group they were into, Adam Waffen Division, which can be seen on one of the shooter's shoulders.
18: Oh.
0: It was a German phrase for atomic weapons.
18: Oh.
0: It's unclear if they were actual members or they just identified with them. They wanted a race war now, blah, blah, blah. Neo-Nazis and white nationalists are known for promoting race wars to overthrow the government or create a white ethno-state. Now, right. That bothers me because one of them was Hispanic.
18: Right.
0: Why would he want to be creating a white ethno-state?
18: Yeah, you would.
0: He's Hispanic. That's the kind of genius material, though, that even came from the New York Post, which is usually better than that, but that's bizarre.
18: I hope the information is right, which usually isn't.
0: Right.
18: The first stuff we get is always wrong.
0: It's for sure.
18: Always.
0: Every single time. But only every time. So, you got that going for you.
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24: An indictment decades in the making. I'm Tom Graham, Fox News. The Justice Department announcing charges against the surviving brother of the late Cuban leader Fidel Castro.
25: We are announcing an indictment charging Raul Castro and several others with conspiracy to kill U.S. nationals. Mr. Castro and the others are charged with additional crimes as well, including destruction of aircraft and four individual counts.
24: Acting Attorney General Todd Blanche, the charges related to the deaths of four people flying civilian planes out of Miami that were shot down by Cuban fighter jets back in 1996. Raul Castro was Cuba's defense minister at the time. President Trump praising the charges.
26: The Cuban population of Miami and certainly beyond Miami, people that came there that were decimated, whose families were ruined, appreciate what the Attorney General just
24: Castro, 94 years old and not in U.S. custody. At least three people are dead, more than a dozen injured following a hazmat situation in New Mexico.
27: New Mexico State Police revealing officials were called to a home east of Albuquerque for a suspected drug overdose, finding three people dead from exposure to an unidentified substance. A fourth person found unresponsive was hospitalized. Authorities say 18 first responders who were exposed are being quarantined and monitored at a hospital, experiencing symptoms including nausea and dizziness, noting two are listed in serious condition. Hazmat teams are working to identify the substance and secure a perimeter. Police tell the Associated Press there is no threat to the public, explaining investigators believe the substance may be transmitted through contact and do not believe it to be airborne. Kristen Goodwin, Fox News.
24: Elon Musk announcing plans to go public with shares of his SpaceX company. The initial offering expected to rank among the largest ever. 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
2: With Pat Gray and Jeff Fisher this week for Glenn. 888-727-BECK. You know, one of the great things that President Trump has done lately and gets no credit is the Trump RX thing.
3: Right.
2: They were talking about that yesterday.
3: Absolutely.
2: In fact, he's partnered with others on this.
3: Yes,
2: and it sounds pretty good.
3: It's absolutely good.
2: We're going to get into that and see what you think coming up in a minute. When most people think about self-defense, they tend to think in extremes. Either you do nothing and hope the situation works itself out, or you're forced into a decision that could change your life forever in a matter of seconds. The truth is, most dangerous situations don't require lethal force. In fact, according to FBI statistics, less than 0.01% of altercations ever do. But that doesn't mean you should be left defenseless either. You should have something that gives you distance, gives you time, and gives you a way to protect yourself or your family, or you and your family, without immediately crossing a line you can never uncross. 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The Byrna launcher fires powerful Connecticut. Doesn't fire Connecticut. That's a whole state. That would have to be
3: wow,
2: a big gun.
3: That's a big Byrna.
2: It fires powerful kinetic and tear gas rounds that can stop an attacker from up to 60 feet away, and it does it without requiring a permit or a background check. 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All right, so one of the things in this country that is just a proven fact is that our pharmaceuticals are really expensive. I mean, until they had a generic version of it, the medication that I get every month, $2,400 every month.
3: Yeah.
2: I didn't pay that whole thing because insurance covers some of that. But the point is, it's really expensive. And there are people who are paying a lot more than that.
3: A lot of money. And they have to check it all the time. I hear my father-in-law, who lives with us, go through the, you know, I can't believe that it costs $1,900 for this medication.
2: Yeah, it's incredible.
3: I'm like, well, you only had to pay like a dollar. You know, I know, but it's still expensive.
2: On Pat Gray Unleashed a few weeks ago, somebody called us and said that they pay, or I don't know, it was a tweet or an email or something. She said she pays $15,000 a month for her cancer medication.
3: That's right.
2: Oof.
3: That's right.
2: I mean, that's insane.
3: Wow, it sure is. Well, this, you know, this new Trump RX, apparently it's a 2.0 product. I mean, we joked around yesterday. I don't know if we did it on this show or on Pat Gray Unleashed. He was on stage with Mark Cuban, which was
2: agonizing, because Mark Cuban is not a friend of the president.
3: And hasn't been.
2: At all.
3: And hasn't been.
2: No,
3: but
2: for a long time.
3: Trump joked around about, well, he made a mistake, and he's on the stage with him. He wants to do good things.
2: I mean, the guy campaigned for Kamala Harris.
3: He voted for Kamala.
2: Voted for her, campaigned for her, was talking about her all the time.
3: And he made a mistake, according to Trump.
2: Okay, all right.
3: And so he's part of this whole, you know, Trump RX 2.0. Mm-hmm. But I heard the presentation that was part of that, aside from Mark Cuban being there. And he's got the Airbnb guy, who I think is doing this presentation, Joe Gibbia. But Trump introduces him. And it's pretty incredible what they're doing.
2: All right, cut 20. Check this out.
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3: That's good.
4: 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They're doing a job for the country like I can say design-wise, nobody has ever seen. So, Joe, please show us how Trump RX is bringing the modern face to healthcare and really helping us to save lots of money and lots of lives. Joe, please. Thank you.
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1: 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Those numbers you shared represent huge savings at real scale for real Americans. 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
1: 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Mr. President, back to you.
4: Great job.
2: Yeah. Give him a hand.
3: Go ahead.
4: Well, thank you very much. Really amazing the job you've done.
2: That is amazing.
3: Incredible.
2: Wow. I mean, the low price is really great. It also shows you where to get it.
3: Yeah.
2: It shows you the prices in your area. It's a lot like, seems like good RX on steroids.
3: The only thing is, too, I want to back up a little bit on this incredible talk because he went through that whole campaign and showed us that whole presentation. And I can't get my medicine today. I have to wait a day or so.
2: Well, if they deliver it to you.
3: Caveman days?
2: If they deliver it, yeah. I was a little taken aback by that as well. What happened to I get it in an hour?
3: Thank you. I mean, what are we doing?
2: You ever heard of a delivery drone? Let's get with the program here.
3: A day or so.
2: Pretty amazing.
3: Absolutely it is.
2: That's going to save a lot of people a lot of money.
3: Sure is.
2: What do they have, 400 million plus saved by Americans already? And I don't know that most people even know about this yet.
3: Look at the rollout of this website. I'm sure it's just like Obamacare was when they rolled out that website. It made me think of that.
2: The only difference was the Obamacare website only cost $2 billion for the website alone. And it crashed as soon as it went live.
3: I mean, Trump's got all these, high level guys, marketing and taking care of this. It's amazing.
2: It is amazing.
3: He doesn't get, you're right. You said earlier, this is the stuff he doesn't get credit for.
2: He doesn't. And he's done a lot of this kind of stuff.
3: Yeah.
2: Where he's paying attention to these little details that really make a difference in people's lives. Now, if we can just get the gas prices back down.
3: Thank you.
2: That would be awesome.
3: Thank you.
2: Can we get together with oil companies now and do TrumpGasoline.com? Can we do that? TrumpGas.com.
3: I like that.
2: Uh-huh.
3: I like that a lot.
2: Uh-huh. You go to the website.
3: Yeah.
2: You open it up.
3: Yep.
2: You tell them where you live.
3: Yep.
2: And it shows you that you can get cheap gas for $1.50 a gallon just a block away. A block away.
3: And will they deliver
2: it? Bring them. No, they can't deliver it. I'm sorry. They can't do that. But bring in the coupon, and it's $1.50 a gallon.
3: I like that a lot. Trump gas.
2: You kidding me? We would be sailing through the midterm election if he could do that. If he could get that done. But I mean, the prescription situation, that's really good, because that means a lot to people.
3: Sure does.
2: We all have, most of us have, if you're over 40, you probably have expensive medication that you're sick of paying for, and you're sick of paying through the nose. This is going to help a lot. And if you get Ozempic or whatever, they were talking about Ozempic when this first was announced. And it was something like going from $1,000 to $150.
3: And they showed the generic one there, you know, the pill form and the shot form there. Obviously, because Trump doesn't want fat people. I mean, he's for your health.
2: Yes.
3: He's for your health, but yes, he doesn't want fat people around.
2: No, that's true. I think it is true.
3: I believe that.
2: Yeah.
3: He's very self-conscious about that. You know, yesterday out at the work pit there at the ballroom, he was showing off the pictures, and he made jokes about, you've seen enough of my waist. This makes me look thin.
2: Yeah, is that clip 14?
3: Yeah, sure.
2: Yeah, check this out. Clip 14.
5: The underneath part's a good question. It's far more complex than
2: maybe
5: the upper.
2: It's not. I don't know. It's one of these.
3: Yeah, no, that's all right. No, that's all right. Let's go. This is
5: they have very, very important rooms down there. Very, the most
3: like
5: important. This was the one opportunity for the military to do something. You know, they can't. Normally, I'd build a ballroom on flat land. I wouldn't have any of this. It would have been built. I'm very fast. I'm a very fast builder. We're way ahead of
2: very
5: schedule
2: fast,
5: here, but we went down six stories.
2: Very beautiful.
5: So, it's actually far more complex than the easy part is up. But again, we have a drone-proof roof. We have it's all sealed.
2: I don't know if
5: and
2: we should know this.
5: All of this is totally sealed. And we use it as a drone port. We can have unlimited drones up there, and drones are what's happening right now. Thank you, Over.
3: Okay, so
2: why are we getting that information? He's just excited about it. I know that.
3: Six floors. I know originally I had something to do with one of the lawsuits, right, where they had to explain what he was doing or whatever. But I thought, I don't know if that still applies.
2: Yeah. I don't either.
3: Because I don't.
2: We don't need to hear those details.
3: I'm glad he's telling us. But
2: national security stuff, I think.
3: Yeah.
2: Don't give that information.
3: And maybe we're down 12 floors and he's only telling us six. I don't know.
2: I don't know.
3: It just seems like we don't need to know that.
2: Yeah. I mean, it's interesting to know.
3: Absolutely it is. And he's more than doubled the size. I mean, that's why it costs more. Are you dumb? Of course, that's why it costs more. It's because he's more than doubled the size of it.
2: Right.
3: Oh, you're a stupid dumb person. But the next clip, that is the one we were talking about where he shows off the pictures. This is before he got into talking about the ballroom. Plus, he brought the press breakfast.
2: It's nice.
3: What's happening?
2: I don't know.
3: Right.
2: He's great at certain things. Like, check this out.
5: Give that to Cal Holden. It's so beautiful. I look so thin. They'll say, oh, he's gotten so thin. And I'm holding this. You don't have to look at my waist. You can look at this. You saw enough of my waist along with President Xi.
2: He's really self-conscious about that right now.
3: Absolutely is, man. Because, I am one who knows. Mm-hmm. Sometimes weight fluctuates.
2: Really?
3: And on other people.
2: Okay.
3: Yeah, no, fine. All right.
2: Huh.
3: And I have noticed that perhaps some fluctuation has happened to our president.
2: You think?
3: And he's very self-conscious about that.
2: Yeah, he really is. He really is. But, you know, the ballroom situation is interesting because I'm glad to know that there is protection underneath that thing.
3: And above.
2: And above.
3: Yeah, awesome.
2: But I don't understand the intense opposition to this ball.
3: I don't either.
2: Let's say that none of the national security stuff was happening. It's just the ballroom. So what? It's being funded privately. Why do you care?
6: Well, it just added a whole new thing to the White House.
3: So?
2: It looks great.
3: Right.
2: I mean, they're balancing it out, so it looks like the other side of it. It might be a little bit bigger. I don't know. But I don't understand the opposite. It's just because they hate his guts.
3: They hate him.
2: And everything he does has to be radically opposed.
3: Absolutely.
2: By the boneheads on the left.
3: Absolutely. 100%. Correct.
2: And he even said, I think it was yesterday, he said, look, this isn't going to be funded by tax dollars at all. It's funded privately. Well, then we're done. Yeah. And he even said, no matter what the Senate is doing, it's going to be funded privately.
3: And does that mean all of it? I mean, even
2: I think so.
3: I mean, the underneath floors part, below, that's military stuff, man.
2: Yeah, the underneath part, that's different.
3: It might be coming from the military budget or something. I mean, I would understand that.
2: Yeah.
3: That he was drawing that line, but
2: perfectly acceptable.
3: Absolutely.
2: Though. Yeah. 888-727-BECK. More coming up in 1 minute. You know, there's a certain kind of person who can't go on vacation without turning it into a full-scale logistical operation. Before the car even leaves the driveway, they've checked the weather in three states. They've mapped out gas stations along the route. They've packed enough snacks to survive a civilization collapse and informed everybody that if anybody has to use the bathroom, they better speak now or they're going to have to suffer. And honestly, those people might be onto something, because whether you're traveling this summer, you're camping, you're heading out on a road trip, or just trying to keep your family connected during the unexpected, communication matters a lot more than most of us realize, right up until the moment we need it. 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
2: Pat and Jeffy for Glenn this week, 888-727-BECK. So the other thing that they're all crazed about, in addition to the ballroom, is the reflecting pool. That's another thing.
3: Oh, man.
2: I just don't understand. Really? Do you remember the disaster that was the reflecting pool renovation back in 2012 with Obama? With they Barack didn't care Obama. About that at
3: nope.
2: all.
3: And that was, what, 30 million? Over 30 million?
2: I think considerably over 30 million. Yeah, it was over 30 million. And a month later, it was a mess. It was
3: still all screwed up. They didn't do anything right.
2: News reporters were there talking about the algae in it and how filthy it was and how disgusting it looked.
3: Because we all want it to look like beautiful, just like it was, you know, during Forrest Gump days.
2: Yes. Yes, we do.
3: Yeah.
2: And I really do.
3: I mean, I do as well.
2: You know, it's a beautiful spot. It's kind of in the heart of our capital, and you know, a lot of people come to see that stuff.
3: And when Jenny wants to run through it to see you, you have to, it has to be clear and clean.
2: Yes.
3: But he's taken, you know, he driven, you know, we saw him driving on it, and it has gone up in price. I think they're spending more money than what they originally said.
2: I think it's about 14 or 15 million.
3: I don't know that they doubled the size of it, so I don't want to be a stupid
2: turned
3: person
2: out a little
3: around
2: more
3: the president
2: than he said.
3: Yeah.
2: But I mean, it's going to be done not in 2 years like they were saying.
3: No, I mean,
2: the price he was quoted initially.
3: Is it not done already?
2: Was
3: to be
2: two
3: honest,
2: years
3: I don't know.
2: And $300 million. And it might be. I don't know. It's very close.
3: I haven't heard anything. I haven't heard anything about it. I will check on that.
2: But it's certainly going to be done by
3: the 4th.
2: The 4th.
3: Absolutely.
2: Which is what we want.
3: Yes, we do.
2: And you want the reflecting pool to look beautiful. And I think it probably will. Hopefully without algae in the bottom.
3: Oh, Trump would have a
2: conniption.
3: Seizure.
2: Yeah.
3: if he took a walk down there, oh my gosh, they would go live right.

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0: is the Glenn Beck program with Pat and Jeffy this week. I guess we just found out the timetable on the reflecting pool. The construction's going on for a while.
1: It is.
0: It looks like it'll be done when?
1: Well, it is. First of all, it should have been done. The original contract target.
0: Yeah.
1: Was the 22nd, a couple days from now. Supposed to be wrapping up.
0: Oh, right? Oh wow.
1: So, but progress is moving a little slow. So it's, there's a lot of joint repairs still pending. Believe me, I understand joint repairs.
0: Oh, me too. I understand housing repairs too, because we're in the middle of a big remodel.
1: Yeah, that's
0: right
1: what they're
0: now.
1: Talking about. Yeah.
0: Oh, it's a nightmare. Well, we can't do this until the plumber comes, and the plumber can't come until a week from Thursday. And then once he comes, then we'll be able to do that, which will put this in line for them to do that. And it's agonizing.
1: Yeah.
0: It's getting to the point. I remember when Glenn and I lived in Connecticut the first time around, and he's probably talked about this on the air, I'm sure. The first time in Connecticut, he bought this old farmhouse.
1: Oh, yeah.
0: 200 years old.
1: Oh, yeah, the first time.
0: And he decided, yeah, I'm going to do some remodeling.
1: I'm a fixer-upper. Can put a hammer in my hand.
0: Oh, man. They had to, the family had to sleep in the dining room on the floor because the thing was being remodeled so much.
1: It is kind of resembles
0: it's
1: you.
0: It's very similar to what we're doing.
1: Wow.
0: My wife and I are sleeping on the couch right now. But his remodel went on for 5 years. So
1: I don't think it ever ended, actually.
0: I don't.
1: If I remember that story, I think he finally gave up.
0: It ended after 5 years and a divorce. So it didn't go all that well, you know, at the time.
1: Probably shouldn't have put a hammer in his hand.
0: Yeah.
1: No, honey, really. We can.
0: Really. Seriously. Really.
1: Bring me that toolbox.
0: So remodeling is stressful.
1: So now it really is. Now there's some joint repairs, as I said, still pending. So the current goal, according to Grok,
0: is
1: we're going to finish resurfacing, sealing, and related work, before July 4th.
0: That's it. That's the deadline before
1: somewhere
0: July 4th.
1: There, yeah.
0: I hope it's well before July 4th. Doesn't sound like it, though, huh?
1: Yeah.
0: Wow, they got to get that done before the 4th. That's our 250th.
1: I think if Trump takes a walk down there, those guys are going to hop sing on it.
0: I hope they do.
1: I think he needs to take a walk down there, he does over at the ballroom. He loves the ballroom. The reflecting pool is just it's going to look nice, and I want to fix it up. But he hasn't really shown. He drove by it. He drove over it when they were done painting it. Right, he drove over it. And now to him, it's done.
0: Yeah,
1: but if he walks down there. Because he likes to stroll around the reflecting pool every day, Donald Trump. Mm-hmm. And if he walks down there and it's not done, ooh.
0: Especially on the 4th for the celebration.
1: But he's going to walk down there before, right? Sometime in the next couple of days. Because he was supposed to be, the target date was this weekend, right? So if he walks down there on if he flies back from Mar-a-Lago, because I'm sure he's going to go south for the for the winter. If he comes back on Sunday night or Monday and takes a look down, ooh.
0: And it's not done.
1: Oh.
0: It's not going to be good.
1: There's going to be some Trump hell to pay.
0: Yeah. Yes.

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1: I thought I was safe.
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10: All right. It is Pat and Jeffy for Glenn this week. 888-727-BECK. We got to play some of these exchanges over the last couple of days at these hearings, because we have a group of people in office right now who don't just sit there and take the beating.
11: That's for sure.
10: I love that.
11: They fight back.
10: And I think that's what so many people love about Donald Trump and the people that are in office with him right now.
11: They pick their battles, too. No question about that.
10: Yeah.
11: You know, we had with Pam Bondi, I felt, went overboard. You know, her testimony at the 50,000
10: 50 day
11: was just terrible.
10: Yeah, it was.
11: Just terrible, because she wasn't fighting the fight.
10: Right.
11: It was just really weird.
10: And she said something that had nothing to do with it. Okay, so?
11: Right. You're the attorney general.
10: I mean,
11: at that time, she should have been just straightforward, calm. And answered their questions. I said that, in fact, but she wasn't, and she didn't listen to me.
10: That's weird, because usually she does.
11: I know.
10: You know.
11: And I thought
10: so. For her not to take your advice on that occasion,
11: I left a message, but I didn't text her, so she didn't see it. Oh, and so I know.
10: If only, you.
11: I know. Pam should have listened, but.
10: All right, so we're going to play that. We don't have time here, but we'll get to.
11: I mean,
10: that.
11: There's several. They
10: It's amazing.
11: They're really, really good at it, and I enjoy it.
10: It's amazing. But also, we've got Sean Duffy talking to Kirsten Gillibrand.
11: Oh, she's a nightmare.
10: He doesn't take any of her nonsense.
11: No, he does not.
10: He gives it all right back to her. It's really fun. You're going to enjoy it. Also, Marco Rubio talking about America. This is part of the Freedom 250 celebration.
11: Right, and the rededication that they did on Sunday. He released this on the State Department's social media.

0: is.
1: And who are they rededicating the nation to?
0: Oh, that's right, God, which is pretty amazing. It's pretty great and something we've been asking for a long time. How about we turn back to God?
2: We need to.
0: That would certainly be helpful.
2: Yeah,
0: we need to. And this is part of that. We'll get to that and lots more coming up.

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12: A Castro in Cuba charged. I'm Tom Rigotti, Fox News. Many Cuban Americans in Florida are celebrating after the Justice Department announced an indictment against former Cuban President Raul Castro. Fox's David Spunt is in Miami.
13: Castro is facing seven different counts, including murder. Acting Attorney General Todd Blanch said that he wants to see Castro on American soil.
14: We expect that he will show up here by his own will or by another way.
13: Federal grand jury in Miami returned the indictment last month. The announcement was made inside the iconic Freedom Tower, celebrating Cuban American heritage in the United States. DOJ officials made the announcement at a ceremony honoring four men who died as part of the Brothers to the Rescue mission in 1996. That group flew three planes to help rescue people fleeing from the communist nation. Two of those planes were shot down. Four people were killed.
12: Castro was defense minister when the planes were shot down. President Trump told reporters today doesn't expect further escalation from Cuba. The island nation reportedly acquired drones it could use to attack U.S. forces. Another threat, President Trump says the U.S. military is ready to strike Iran again if Tehran refuses to budge on its nuclear program as negotiations slog on. Iran is hitting back with rhetoric of its own.
15: Iran's parliament speaker and top negotiator Mohammad Kalibaf spoke today saying it's the United States that is seeking another round of war. He added in a statement, for the sake of reassuring the dear people of Iran, I want to say that our military forces have used the opportunity provided by the ceasefire to rebuild their military strength as best as possible. His comments were echoed by Iran's foreign minister, who spoke today from Tehran, saying that he and Iranian commanders are on the same page. Right now, there is a massive U.S. military buildup across the region.
12: That's Fox's Trey Yingst in Tel Aviv. 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
8: This is the Jesse Kelly Show. Chris Kroc filling in for Jesse Kelly. Well, Senator John Cornyn, who just got his butt handed to him yesterday by Donald J. Trump endorsing him. Let's see what he had to say today.
9: We have a great candidate, I believe, in Texas. And I believe the Texas candidate, who's Ken Paxton, I think he'll win. I think probably he'll win very substantially. And I think he'll go on to defeat a very defective candidate, a candidate that believes in six genders, and he takes hits at Jesus Christ, and he's wearing a mask 6 months ago. Where's a guy? Anybody wearing a mask 6 months ago doesn't get it. And he's a vegan. He's a vegan in Texas, and you can't get elected as a vegan in Texas.
8: Remember the other day Trump called them vegans. Vegans. Somebody must have told him, dude, it's vegan. James Tallarico, who literally says that God supports abortion because of the Immaculate Conception. Forgot to mention that one for you yesterday. Yes, James Tallarico says that if you read the scripture, it tells you very clearly that Mary was given a choice by the angel. She did not have to have Jesus, meaning God supports abortion. This is the absolute brilliant logic of James Tallarico. But if you read the scripture, it's very, very simple. It clearly says you will be having a baby. You will call him Jesus. And she was not given a choice. But that's okay, because not only that, but James Tallarico says that God is non-binary. And there are six genders, et cetera, et cetera, et cetera. And what's remarkable is even some folks at CNN have figured this out.
10: This is the race they're going to run against him. It's going to be total culture war race. They're going to use that sort of blunt a lane he thinks he has carved out around his Christian faith and his interpretation of Christianity. I think it's going to be effective. I guess one of his statements was something like, it's not clear if Jesus or God was a man or a woman, or he contains both masculinity and femininity. That's going to be a problem in Texas, and it's going to be a problem for a lot of Christian voters, whether you're Latino, black, or white, they don't agree with that interpretation of the faith and of Christianity. And so I think, you know, he's a vulnerable candidate in Texas.
8: What did I tell you about yesterday? I told you that the Dallas Morning News report was saying that literally he has to have Hussein Obama numbers. He has to get blacks in at the polls and voting for him in Hussein Obama levels. I told you that James Tallarico is going to lose by more of a margin than Beto Hussein O'Rourke, the cultural appropriator, fake Mexican. Absolutely. This is going to be fun to watch. Get your popcorn. Going back to John Cornyn in just a second, but John Cornyn absolutely will win if he gets the nomination, which I hope he doesn't, but John Cornyn will win by a wider margin than Ken Paxton will, but Ken Paxton is the right person for the job. And I think Donald J. Trump didn't endorse him yesterday because he thinks his values are better. It's because he knows that Ken Paxton's going to win. John Cornyn had like a $80 million or up to $100 million compared to Ken Paxton, who had like $8 million at best. And Ken Paxton only lost by 1 point or 1.5 points to John Cornyn in Texas in the runoff. So it is a disgrace, it is a joke, and he's not going to win. We do not want John Cornyn. But today he comes out, and this is from Newsmax, Senator John Cornyn vows to fight after Trump backs Paxton. He is not giving up. He vows to fight. I have worked closely with President Trump. It is now time for Texas Republican voters to decide if they want a strong nominee or to help our GOP candidates down ballot and defeat Tellerico in November, or a weak nominee who will jeopardize everything we care about. We care about. Does he have a mouse in his pocket? We? He says, I trust the Republican voters of Texas. Well, you're done, dude. Trump was right when he said John Cornyn is a good man. I worked well with him, but he was not supportive of me when times were tough. You think? In 2020, John Cornyn told Trump he should step down, not run, that he cannot win. That's John Cornyn. And this one comes out today. This gem from, I think Sean Davis is from The Federalist. This gem comes from Sean Davis. John Cornyn deleted his tweet, but here's the tweet he was endorsing that called Trump the commander-in-chief. We're supposed to vote for this guy? The commander-in-chief. It says, accused of abusing his office by his own aides, impeached in the legislative house by his own party, indicted on felonies of his own hometown, divorced on grounds of adultery by his own wife, endorsed by our commander-in-chief. Welcome to the morality of today's Texas GOP, says one leftist account. And John Cornyn, I guess, retweeted it or liked it or something of that nature. So we know how he feels. And he's attacking Ken Paxton. And I'll say it again. For those that say, and people are saying this across the country today, too, with this being a big one. They're saying that how could you vote for a guy? He's got issues supposedly with marital infidelity, supposedly some legal things. And it is astounding to listen to anybody that tells you that, who then says they have no problem voting for Donald J. Trump. The same type of things that you might not like about Trump are the same types of things that you might not like about Paxton. But the reason I vote for both of them is because their values, their boldness, and their unafraid, their unafraidness, if that's even a word, are exactly why I want them. I know what they're going to do for me when I put them in office. Meantime, you have David Marcus on Fox News today writing a column, MAGA voters trigger anti-incumbent earthquake, and it's a little wonder why. He thinks, this column is totally wrong, he thinks that the reason why Thomas Massie, who made a very anti-Semitic statement yesterday, Thomas Massie and this guy who I'll never stop having fun with, Bill Cassidy, Senator Bill Cassidy in Louisiana, who lost the other day, rightfully so, and really proved why he lost in his statement yesterday. But he's saying that this is because we're mad because nothing's getting done and the Republicans have the presidency, the Senate, and the House. No, of course that's not good. But no, I'm mad and I'm glad these things are happening because these people are turds. They do not vote the way I want them to vote. They're moderate to the extreme and they don't vote when it's time to stand up and grow a pair. That's why they're out, or they're also bogged down in their immature nastiness with President Trump, like Bill Cassidy, who then was saying how awesome it was that he voted to convict Trump on the impeachment, but wouldn't say it 3 days earlier when he was on Fox News asked repeatedly about it. Real hero, real unafraid guy there. Coward changing his story after he loses the election. What a turncoat. What a coward, right? He doesn't say it when everything's on the line, but he says it after he loses. And that's also Thomas Massie, who blamed. I love this. It is the, where is this from Thomas Massie? This is so awesome. This is the Babylon Bee. Massie blames defeat on Jews of rural Kentucky. The Jews of rural Kentucky rose up against Thomas Massie. What did former President Hussein Obama, his Jew-hating former pastor that supposedly led him to Christ, Reverend Jeremiah Wright? Na, na, na, GD America. What did he say when he was asked in a parking lot several months later, where do you think about Obama? How's it going? Why haven't you been there? And what did he say? It was a black reporter that asked the fake Reverend Jeremiah Wright. They asked him that. Why haven't you been to the office? And since it was a black reporter, he figured he was on his side. And he said, them Jews won't let me in the White House. Them Jews. And Thomas Massie said the same thing when he got his butt handed to him, didn't he? He said the same thing. Where is he? Here he is.

0: Listen, I would have come out sooner, but I had to call my opponent and concede, and it took a while to find Ed Gallrein in Tel Aviv.
1: A nice anti-Semitic statement there. So that's why the Babylon Bee had it so right. Massey blames defeat on the Jews of rural Kentucky. They're everywhere. Rural Jewish farmers are all over the hills of Kentucky. They flushed them out. God bless the Jews of rural Kentucky, the massive amount of Jews in rural Kentucky. Coming up next, this is so much fun. Another Democrat who not only hates Jews and hates supporters of Israel, but also hates ICE. When they come together, it's a great marriage and a great soundbite to have fun with. We'll talk about that. You hear what she says. Oh, and so much more coming up next. With South Carolina's redistricting effort, you're going to love what the results are as of this afternoon and what the NAACP is calling for with all the redistricting efforts when it's not the Democrats doing it and rigging it. That is coming up next. This is Chris Crockin for Jesse Kelly on The Jesse Kelly Show.
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1: 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Okay. This is one of my favorites today in San Antonio. I got to tell you, I fill in San Antonio a lot. I'm in Dallas, and I fill in there, and I have for several years now. And it's surprisingly... I mean, it's more radical left there, truthfully, than the rot that I see versus Dallas, believe it or not. I mean, Dallas is bad, too, but, I mean, San Antonio's kind of next level, really. Remember the sheriff of Bexar County? It's not Bexar County. It's called Bexar County, which is the county in San Antonio. It has about 2 million people in it, roughly, somewhere around the 2.5 million people, maybe 3. And the sheriff, remember when Ron DeSantis... had one of the greatest move with illegals that we have seen possibly ever and possibly will ever see is Governor Greg Abbott from Texas busing the illegals away from here and putting them in the blue cities, dumping the illegals into the blue cities. In fact, I'm a Chicago guy, born and raised, and have a multi-generational Chicago police officer family. And, for example, in the 16th District on Milwaukee Avenue in Chicago on the north side, illegals were living inside on the floor, sleeping all day long. The extra illegals that couldn't fit inside were sleeping in tents outside and around the 16th District police station. This is so freaking vulgar. It's so offensive to me. And then when it was cold... the illegals, unlike you and me, the illegals wouldn't, we're Biden illegals. We're not going to sleep in a tent and it's cold out here. So then the CTA, Chicago Transit Authority, puts buses out and was running a day and night for illegals to sit in. Because that's what buses are for. And this is what police stations are for. And of course, another disgusting thing that they were doing in that police station. And by the way, you literally, I'm not exaggerating this. I showed pictures. I had people inside of the district that sent me stuff. They were stepping over milk crates, standing, they had to stand on milk crates, the officers, to come into that district from the front. Or people like you and me, if we want to show up there to get help at the front, you know, talk to a sergeant or whatever, you know, the police officers at the front desk and whatever, or pay something or register something. You walk in there, you're walking on milk crates to walk over the illegals. I am not kidding you. Inside of the bathroom was the entire floor of the bathroom, and this is not an exaggeration, was covered with hair because the illegals were cutting their hair and leaving it on the floor in the bathroom. What does it tell a police officer on how you think about them when you treat them like that and you treat their offices like that? That is the priority of the city of Chicago. Similarly, the priority of Los Angeles, New York, D.C., you name it, we all know it, including San Antonio. It's a crazy leftist. And going back to what I was saying about the sheriff, John Salazar, who's still the sheriff there, remember when he said, I'm launching an investigation of Ron DeSantis? Why? I think Ron DeSantis committed a crime. Why? Well, because Ron DeSantis flew some illegals, some Biden illegals. He flew them to Martha's Vineyard. And wasn't that great when we saw that happen? Oh, the liberal white ladies, wealthy liberal white. Oh, hello. Are you here to mow my lawn? Oh, come back here. I'll let you in the garage. Do you need the tinkle? You can use my behind the garage. Do you want a glass of water? You can just drink out of the hose. We love you. Oh, hello, ma'am. Are you here to wash my dishes? Como se llama? Como se llama? Que hora es? Como está usted, Paco? Do you remember Pee-wee's Big Adventure? And what's her name from Saturday Night Live back in the day, giving Pee-wee the tour, and he's waiting to get in the basement to get his bike back. And she says, and she's giving the tour, she goes, this is Paco. Paco is eating some corn. Anyway, going back, so DeSantis flew the illegals to Martha's Vineyard. And, of course, the liberal elitist said, you're here to mow my lawn. You're here to do my dishes. You're here to clean my house. No. You're just here and you're illegal? Oh, we have to call the military on you. Yes, we need to have you taken away at gunpoint with M16s or M4s or whatever they're called now. And we need to load you up in a Humvee, in a deuce and a quarter on the back, and you're gonna be your ass is gonna be hauled out of here. But we're gonna be clapping for you when you leave. Oh, we're so happy. We love you. Get the hell out of here if you're not gonna clean my house. So anyways, that's how dirty leftist it is in Bexar County, where San Antonio is. And so that's where this candidate comes from for Congress, this Democrat candidate for Congress, Maureen Galindo. Maureen Galindo wants to take everybody out of the ICE prisons, the ICE jails, which is where they belong, and wants to put Zionist billionaires, Jewish and Jewish supporters, and Israeli supporters in jails. We'll hear, you'll hear that next. It's Chris, and for Jesse, the Jesse Kelly Show.
4: Good news. 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
1: It's intentional gaslighting. This song is literally an intentional gaslight revenge from producer Chris, who is not at the helm, but can direct producer Corey, who is at the helm, to play music that is inciting. It cites me. The Low T Eagles songs. That was not happenstance. That was an attack. Just so you know, behind the scenes. Okay? But I can handle it, I think. Chris Crockett for Jesse Kelly, The Jesse Kelly Show. A new piece of audio from Graham Plattner, and a second new thing from Graham Plattner, the lunatic pro-Nazi guy with a... There's two new things that came out. Yesterday we told you about how he said that he can't help himself but to watch the Yankees, you know, rough up the suspect. I don't know any other way to say it without getting nasty. He likes to rough up the suspect every time he goes into a public, what, a porta potty. Whenever he goes into a porta potty, he roughs up his suspect, if you will. And he also described in great detail people's Johnsons, drawings of people's Johnsons on bathroom walls. But today there's, and the new one I was going to talk to you about today is a vile insult to a soldier who won a Purple Heart. But then a new one just came in about Graham Plattner, and this has got video and audio, and it's absolutely enraging because I know the person, he's a hero, we all know who this guy is, who he says horrible things about. And I actually, I think, mentioned to you yesterday how I'm good friends with one of his good friends, etc., and had him on my show a lot before he was killed. I'll get into that in a moment. But I want to just do this first. The hint is he attacks and says bad things about Chris Kyle, the sniper. Somebody who was on my show regularly before he was killed, and when he was killed, his, one of his top best friends, who I was very close with, was supposed to be there and was weeping on the phone after it happened with me. And this SOB, this guy is done. He is done. I mean, he is literally, I don't care how much he served or what he did, this guy is defecating on the grave and of Chris Kyle, is defecating on the experience of another soldier who won a Purple Heart and risked his life. Talking about pleasuring himself in porta potties. And it's all, hey, and of course he had the Nazi Totenkopf tattoo. I will say this. This is a great little tweet that came out today. Quote, so apparently the San Diego mosque shooters had Nazi SS markings on some of their stuff, which is true. And somebody asked me today, one of my regular folks that follows me on Facebook or Twitter said to me, or X said to me, you know, what is your thoughts? Just wanted to ask you your thoughts on the mosque thing. I said, it's an act of terrorism. It's terror. It's horrible. But this tweet was very interesting. It says, so apparently the San Diego mosque shooters had Nazi SS markings on some of their stuff. It's a shame they chose this path of violence, as they could have instead been Democrat senatorial candidates in Maine. I mean, dude, this guy could have grown up and been endorsed by Bernie and Pocahontas. You want to have a beer? Let's have a beer. Yeah. Yeah.
0: Chris, healthcare. Healthcare. I endorse the Nazi.
1: Excuse me, I have to catch my breath on that one. Getting back to the House Democrat leaders condemning Texas candidate for anti-Semitic comments. This is NBC News covering. Here's their lead. This is the woman I was describing in Bexar County in San Antonio who's running for Congress, who says that she wants to empty ICE and let the illegals go free and put in Zionists, people like me. I'm a Christian, but I'm a Zionist. I believe the state of Israel. I support the state of Israel. I'm a Zionist. So she wants to lock up people like me, obviously Jews and even billionaires, is what this person says.
2: When I say that I want billionaire Zionists in prison, that...
3: When I say I want Zionist billionaires in prison, are you familiar with uptalk? When you talk and it's like you're asking a question, but you're not? And she's wearing these pink glasses.
1: Let's go back to the beginning.
2: When I say that I want billionaire Zionists in prison, that does not mean I want Jews in internment camp.
1: Okay, I'm so sorry. Okay. Saying you want Zionists, billionaires in prison doesn't mean you want the Jews in internment camps. You just want the Jews in prison. Okay. You and the other guy running with the Nazi tattoo on his chest. You guys, okay. I got you. I got you.
2: Camps. So why am I getting a whole bunch of death threats and MAGA insult, which actually makes sense, I realize. Like, MAGA and Jewish Zionist apparently are the exact same people.
1: Oh, there we go. Yes. Yeah. So you actually do want the Jews in internment camps and the Trump supporters, and you want the illegals out. So you want the illegals free, and you want us in prison with the Jews.
2: They talk the exact same way, and that's because MAGA is the developing Christian Zionism. That's how they want to create a religion state in the United States of America, is through MAGA.
1: You know, I was telling you yesterday that Islamists were allowed to bring professional Islamic proselytizers were allowed in the school district in Dallas-Fort Worth in the suburbs, and that we were countering that by lawfully outside of the school passing out Bibles to the students. It was a huge hit yesterday morning. And this lady, of course, is on the side of people that would call out people like me as a Zionist, as a Christian nationalist, would be upset that I'm passing out Bibles outside to students that are bringing them in, spreading them way more than the Qurans were spread in that same school, that same high school. But she would not say a thing about the Muslims going in there. No, no, no, no, no. It's the Christians and the Jews and the MAGA people. Put them in prison.
2: Which, that's the goal of Zionism, is to create these white supremacist religion states. So, like, I don't care what religion you are. If you are a Zionist, meaning that you believe that you are just entitled to land, or someone's just entitled to land based off of religious beliefs, and that you'll kill all of the Semites for it, then yeah, I think that you're a danger to humanity and belong.
1: Do you like how she's still talking like this, up talk and talking in questions? She's a perfect Democrat candidate.
2: I'm in prison.
1: She said the quiet part out loud is what she did, you know? Let's go back a second.
2: You believe that you are just entitled to land, or someone's just entitled to land based off of religious beliefs, and that you'll kill all of the Semites for it, then...
1: Okay, now, this is what I'm going to say. If you ask this idiot, hey, do you like the UN? Do you support the United Nations? Yes, I support the United Nations. They also have UNRWA, and they hate Jews, and they support Hamas. I love them. Okay, so you like the United Nations? Yes. Okay, well, they were the ones who carved up and gave Israel the state that they are today. They said, here's your country, Israel, right here, in 1948. So, of course, you love them. So you should obey them. No, no, no, though. They're Jews. The Jews can't have their own state. Oh, okay. So they can't go anywhere. They can't go anywhere. They can't exist.
2: Then, yeah, I think that you're a danger to humanity and belong in prison. Especially...
1: If you support Israel, you're a danger to humanity. You belong in prison. Our illegals who are locked up. You know the shooting that happened all over Austin? It was like 10 different shooting incidents, or 12, and like 4 or 5 people were injured. Thankfully, nobody was killed. The lead guy in that, who's 17, is an illegal. She wants people like him free, and she wants people like me and perhaps you in jail.
2: If you have the political and economic resources to make that happen. And that's how we would, that's how we will get all of the billionaire Zionists in prison, is through all of the business.
3: Oh my gosh, I just love how you're always talking in question, and you talk to your nose, and you're wearing these pink horn-rimmed glasses. You are so perfect. I hope you win the nomination on May 26th. If I was in Bexar County, I would cross over and vote for you, because you're a perfect candidate. I can't even impersonate her without laughing.
1: All right. Oh, by the way, she's a therapist. She's a therapist. Could you imagine going in for her?
3: Chris, I think you're very important to me. And I think you're going to be, I want to help you get better. Now, you're not a Zionist, are you?
1: Here's somebody who's even more lunatic. All these lunatic leftists let their kids watch this crazy woman who hates Jews and hates conservatives and wants you to wear a mask and get a vaccine. This Miss Rachel, I never heard about her until she was humping Zoran Mondani's leg when he was running.
4: Friends, I have a cold today, but I needed to come on here and show you that
3: I'm friends. I needed to come on here and tell you that you illegals are great, and we're gonna make up little cards for them and send them, and drawings for the illegals to try to get them out of prison and free them so we can put Zionists in the prison.
4: My little boy made this. I'm his mom. The paper dolls are to show our hopes for the...
3: Think of the poor kids watching this woman. And this is supposed to be serious. They're watching this crap. Parents are... Come here, son, you two-year-old. Brainwash. Let me brainwash you. Here's Miss Rachel. She hates Jews and conservatives and MAGA, but she loves illegals. Watch Miss Rachel.
4: The children and families who are detained at Dilley Immigration Detention Center. I was talking to my son about how the kids feel, and one child, Guri, said he feels like a bird in a cage.
3: If you can't win if you come up and the illegal like in Minnesota doesn't want his kid with him, then you're bad because you're splitting up families. If you keep the families together, you're bad. You just can't do anything. You have to leave the illegals alone. I think we should send them cards, not to the kids, but to the parents. Get the hell out of here. Get out of here. No, Joe Biden. No. Afuera. Afuera. Muévete. Okay. Up next, Graham Platner, you're going to hear what he said today about Chris Kyle. At least it came out recently. It came out today, what he said about Chris Kyle. And also, in addition to roughing up his suspect in porta-potties and drawing veiny you-know-whats of men and liking talking about them, also now he says a vile thing about a hero who risked his life in theater and a vile thing about Chris Kyle, our hero. All that next, Chris Kroc in for Jesse Kelly, the Jesse Kelly Show.
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7: Chris Crockett for Jesse Kelly. 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YouTube and Rumble at Crock Talk, K-R-O-K-T-A-L-K. Grant Plattner mocked a U.S. soldier who nearly died protecting his squad in Afghanistan. They were taking fire from the Taliban. The viral helmet footage showed PFC Ted Dang's private first class, the lowest rank of them all. I remember when my brother was a PFC, actually both of them. Ted Daniels moved, and actually my younger one, I think, started as an officer. PFC Ted Daniels moved in the open as a diversion tactic to help his squad mates get to safety. He had the balls to run out in front of fire. Plattner saw him as a, quote, dumb MF-er, full word, who didn't deserve to live. This video never gets old, he wrote. Dumb MF-er didn't deserve to live. At least his stupidity and fat-ass wheezing are available for all future infantrymen to witness and hold in contempt. Poor marksmanship on the Taliban's part. Isn't that sick? Poor marksmanship on the Taliban's part is the only reason this mouth breather made it home. He managed to make every possible S-word decision possible when it comes to small unit combat. This is the same account he said on Reddit, P-Hustler, where he said that he, you know, pleasures himself in anytime he's in a porta potty and he remarks about the glorious members that are drawn on graffiti in bathrooms and all sorts of intimate descriptions of them. So I wanted to see a picture of that soldier. And one of the stories did show a picture of him, and I think he matters. He won a Purple Heart for what he did. This is what Fox News says. The Post made fun of Purple Heart recipient PFC Ted Daniels after he took incoming fire in a 2012 clash with the Taliban. Plattner's now deleted comments. He deleted, and it doesn't happen, especially for a Democrat. His deleted comment said, quote, at least his stupidity, fat-ass wheezing are available for all future infantrymen to witness and hold in contempt. Poor marksmanship on the Taliban's part is the only reason, da-da-da-da-da-da. So, I mean, it's just, it's sick because I don't care if the guy was stupid. I don't care if he was overweight. He did something. And he ran out in front of combat and he took fire. And you know what? Maybe it's stupid, but people do different things when they're in combat. At least he had the balls to go out there and look, take shots at them.

0: let them take shots at him. But even more disgusting is what Graham Platner said about Chris Kyle. And you don't have to worship somebody because people like me think that Chris Kyle's a hero. You don't have to worship them. You can say, I'm glad he did what he did. I appreciate him. But you don't have to, you know, worship the guy. Nobody is a holy grail that can't be touched. But the story of Chris Kyle and Clint Eastwood's portrayal of him and his life and what happened in combat in 2014 is incredible. The book, the movie. But I had the privilege of befriending Chris Kyle. And in the last several months of his life, before he was killed, I was having him on regularly on my show, fairly regularly on my show, and talking to him for extended times because I'm in Dallas-Fort Worth, and that's where Chris was. His brother Jeff lives just south of the Metroplex. I've had him on. But his brother Jeff served in a different Marine recon sniper unit or infantry unit, whatever it's called. They were snipers. And he served with another guy. And Jeff's friend became the head of Chris Kyle's charitable organization here in Dallas-Fort Worth, and I befriended him very closely. And so I'll give you a little more detail on this before I play what Graham Platner said about Chris Kyle. It's absolutely horrible. All that's coming up next. It's Chris Rock in for Jesse Kelly, the Jesse Kelly Show.
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10: Castro indicted. I'm Deborah Valentine, Fox News. U.S. prosecutors now say Cuban leader Raul Castro is under indictment for allegedly orchestrating the killing of U.S. citizens participating in humanitarian efforts during the 1990s. Fox's Evan Brown reports from Miami.
11: Now that a Miami federal grand jury is charging elderly former Cuban dictator Raul Castro for masterminding the killing of four U.S. civilian pilots during the 1996 Brothers to the Rescue mission, Cuban Americans wonder if he'll ever be brought to the U.S. for trial, like ousted Venezuelan leader Nicolas Maduro.
7: There's an arrest warrant issue for a reason, because we certainly expect and believe that Mr. Castro is entitled to his day in court right here in Miami.
11: Todd Blanche, the acting U.S. Attorney General, Cuban officials denounced the indictment, calling the act aggressive. President Trump has been using blockades of oil shipments to pressure the communist island for reforms. In Miami, Eben Brown, Fox News.
10: Iran is threatening new strikes across the Middle East. Fox Business's Ashley Webster has the latest from Tel Aviv, Israel.
12: Iran's Revolutionary Guard is threatening to extend the war beyond the region if the United States decides to resume its military attacks. Iran's foreign minister says a return to war will, quote, feature many more surprises. But President Trump says he is in no hurry to get a peace deal, but repeated his warnings that Iran cannot have a nuclear weapon. In the Strait of Hormuz, the U.S. boarded another Iranian-flagged oil tanker before forcing it to change course. CENTCOM says it has now redirected 91 commercial ships as part of its Iranian port blockade. In Tel Aviv, Ashley Webster, Fox News.
10: An attack by militants linked to the Islamic State group killed at least 17 people Tuesday night in Alima village in Ituri, the province, the hotspot of the Ebola outbreak. 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
14: In 1982, Atari players across the country settled into their shag carpeting. 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
19: So, Chris Kyle, the story came out. Everybody was, you know, just loving the guy and just in awe of all the stuff. And I got to know him because I had him on my radio show fairly regularly the last several months before he was killed. And I was just in awe. What I love about his story, it's very much just a typical, really cool American story where you don't plan on anything that happens, you just fall into it. And that was the story of Chris Kyle. He just fell into it. He didn't know he was some incredible sniper. He didn't know he would try. He didn't enter the military. There's people that enter the military to do exactly one thing, and they're the best there ever was, and you're like, oh my gosh, they're incredible, and there's nothing wrong with that. I'm just saying that Chris did not know he was going to be this awesome sniper and did not plan on it. He just was going in there and he was shooting. And when they saw him shoot, they're like, oh my gosh, this guy's got something. And then when they checked him out a little bit more, like, this guy has something. And they're like, oh my gosh. And they could, so then they start pulling into him more. And this is just my memory from him telling me how it went and stuff. And then they're like, this guy's incredible. You know, at some point you're like, this guy has the natural gift. He's incredible, but also you got to train him even more. And then after that, he's like, oh, this is it. So this guy, and the way he describes it and the way we talked about it and the way it kind of it's portrayed or you see it is like thumping a freaking melon from over a mile away. Just like freaking thumping a melon way the hell out there. Boom. You know, pop. And that's what he did. And so his story is amazing and is awesome. And he garnered tremendous attention, praise, fame, and such. And so I mentioned in the last segment to you that I became very close with the head of his charity here in Dallas-Fort Worth at the time. And he would be on my show. Chris would be on regularly, but also his top guy that was, he's a Marine recon sniper with Chris's brother, Jeff, who's in kind of in between Waco and here in Dallas-Fort Worth, where I'm at. And I've had Jeff on the show, too. And so Jeff's really close friend was this guy that I'm good friends with, and he was a recon sniper. So he was the head of Chris's charity. And Chris was coming on, you know, fairly regularly from time to time with me, and we would just talk about all sorts of stuff that's very important, hear his story and learn more about him and a little more about his thoughts on things. And then suddenly it happened. You know, he was killed. He was murdered. And my friend that was his head of the charity that served with Jeff Kyle was on the phone with me that night when it was dark and we were talking. He was just bawling. He was supposed to be there with him. He said, I would have normally been there with him, but he was on a retreat with a Christian guy. I'm going to get his name wrong. I think it's Yeager, Dave Yeager or Steve Yeager or something like that, who does retreats for soldiers. He was a Vietnam veteran. He's a Vietnam veteran. I don't know if he's still alive, but when Chris was killed, he was my friend was at his retreat. And he said that would have been me too. I would have been one of those guys. And Chris was beyond serving and trying to help the people and who come back with tremendous scars that you can't see, in addition to ones you can see. And there's just so many stories that I could tell. But so he would serve these folks that are coming back with horrible scars. And the reason Chris was murdered was because he was taking a man who served and was damaged tremendously in his head, you know, not physically, but mentally, and who apparently was perhaps treating his problems with tons of marijuana. And there's one thing that I learned from one of the great journalists. I can't remember his name now, but he writes on Substack now. He was on Fox all the time earlier on. But he wrote a book called Teach Your Children. And Teach Your Children was a book. I didn't even know this existed. I read an article about it one day. I'm like, are you kidding me? That chronic marijuana use, not, you know, recreational, but chronic marijuana use can cause, and it very much does cause, marijuana-induced psychosis. And the story that you may recall from 10, 15, 20 years ago, I don't even know anymore, but the one where the guy, this guy ate the face off of a man in Miami. He ate the face off of a man, a homeless guy, I think, in Miami. And they said he was smoking bath salts. Bath salts don't do anything to you. It was marijuana-induced psychosis. And in fact, one of the things that was talked about was I think his name was Ryan Routh, of the killer of Chris Kyle, and he was killed in Erath County just outside of the Metroplex, because Chris would take these heroes who needed help and ministering to and would care for them. He was serving. He was killed for serving his freaking people. And this guy thought that he was going to be killed, and that's why he killed them, and it's probably because of marijuana-induced psychosis, is speculation for me, but that's what a lot of the talk was about. And so Chris died serving a freaking veteran. Selflessly. He didn't need a dime. He didn't need anything. Nobody's watching him. It's him and this other veteran, Chris and this other friend of his, and they're taking this guy out to shoot as therapy. And don't laugh at that crap, because whatever it takes is what you need to do for this. I have a guy who came back badly, mentally scarred from combat, that was at my church. And he told me, and I thought this is crazy, he talked about the psychedelics. And now you hear President Trump and the military talking about psychedelics. And I loved what I heard about that the other day when this was in the news a week or two or three ago, because one of the guys that came on is the guru of this, I guess, with the military and such, and he's a veteran, and he was on Fox News, and he talked about you don't understand if you take this stuff, like I don't want to even say it's ayahuasca. I don't think it is. There's an African tree root. There's some other things. But if you take this stuff, it is a horrible, horrible trip. There's nothing pleasant about it. But this is what's crazy is the veteran who I went to church with, who used to go to church with me several years back, who told me about this, said the same thing this guy said on Fox News when this was all being approved and being pushed through the other week. He said it's like this. You're in the middle of this horrible trip, and then you're able to take out and put in your hand and hold in front of you exactly why you are being destroyed in your mind. You see what it is that is destroying you. And you know. It's pulled out of you. You see it. And you know. And you come out of that bad trip and you say, damn it, that's exactly what it is that's hurting me. Damn it, that's what I need to get help with. That's what it is. And so this is the kind of stuff I've talked to so many different people because of the kind of job I have, that I've gotten to know people. Marcus Luttrell, lone survivor. That story was incredible. I talked to Marcus in depth. His dog comes into the studio. There's nothing on the dog. There's no markings. The dog's not on a leash because nobody gives a crap, because it's Marcus Luttrell, lone survivor. These guys go through hell. They go through hell that you never see. Like my friend, this recon sniper that worked with Chris Kyle, they go through hell because he don't even know anything, not only mental scars, but he lost one of his hearing in one of his ears. And you know what? It just pisses me off that these guys do everything for us. They put everything on the line. They suffer so much, and they come back, and they have scars. People don't even see that this kid's deaf in one ear, and he's 27 years old. Somebody who's 13 years younger than me or so, and he's more of a man than I am. And he's gone through more than I ever will go. I just saw Johnny Joey Jones from Fox News get sworn back in a moment ago on X. Pete Hegseth, he's sworn back in. He's lost both of his legs. That's a real American hero right there. So here's what Glenn Plattner said about Chris Kyle. Here's what he said. This just came out from a podcast a couple years ago. Listen to this. Listen to this jerk.
0: I didn't know who these guys were. I left that deployment and continued on with my life. Did a few more deployments, both in the Marine Corps and the Army. It wasn't until somebody told me to read Chris Kyle's book his stories about how many people he was shooting certainly tracked with the behavior I witnessed and people I knew witnessed down at the Gov Center, which is it's...
19: Let me pause it. I'll play the rest when we come back. I'll even start back over again so you can hear the full context. This guy wants you to give him laudits and plaudits for serving our country. He's a hero. And then tears down all these other people. He is just like the Marxist communist left who teach you and tell you to hate this country. This is the worst country. We're racist. We're horrible. The billionaires win. You're a slave. Zoran Mamdani telling you yesterday, we'll play it again in a little bit, that if the worst thing you can hear is, I worked all day and I can't afford to eat. Get out of here, you frickin' bum. Get a second and third job. Grand Platters, Zoran Mamdani, most of the communists left in this country are saying this country sucks, it's racist, everything about it, and you should be ashamed. It is the exact opposite of what this country is and who we are as a nation and our veterans. Listen to this guy tear down Chris Kyle after he's been murdered for serving his veterans. What has this clown done? This anti-American communist clown, Nazi-wearing pervert guy who tears down this country, but what is he doing for his fellow veterans other than defecating on them? All that next. It's Kristen for Jesse on The Jesse Kelly Show.
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23: Good news. 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
19: That's a good one right there, baby. I've been to Boston, Charleston. Sing it, baby, sing it. Okay, Chris Crockett for Jesse Kelly, the Jesse Kelly Show. Of course, you can follow me on X, Facebook, and That's X, Facebook, and Instagram @ChrisCrockShow. 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Chriscare. Okay. Facebook as well, and then also podcast, YouTube and Rumble at Crock Talk, KROKTALK. All right, Grant Plattner saying vile things about Chris Kyle that just came out today. It's unbelievable. I mean, there's no limit to this guy and how horrible he is.
0: I didn't know who these guys were. I left that deployment and continued on with my life, did a few more deployments, both in the Marine Corps and the Army. It wasn't until somebody told me to read Chris Kyle's book. His stories about how many people he was shooting certainly tracked with the behavior I witnessed and people I knew witnessed down at the Gov Center, which is it's relatively easy to get high numbers like that if you're a little less discriminating, you're fire than say a more professional unit would be. So I that's when I kind of.
19: So let's pause for that. Chris Kyle was not part of a professional unit, is what he's alleging. Chris Kyle was less discriminating. He was just killing all sorts of people to get his numbers up, is what he's implying, directly, basically. So that's what he thinks of Chris Kyle. Let's continue on with what he said on this podcast in 2024.
0: That's when I kind of learned about Task Unit Bruiser, about Chris Kyle. And then it wasn't until many years later that if someone recommended like Jocko's podcast or book to me, and I put that together and was like, you've got to be kidding me. I almost felt like there was like a weird practical joke being played on me by the war that like all these years later, I'm like having to like, people are telling me like, oh, look how great this guy is. These guys are amazing heroes, this whole incredible thing, the paragon of leadership. And I'm just sitting there like, am I living in like an alternate reality? Because this is the exact opposite of my experience.
19: So Jocko Willink, I think is his name, is a very, very popular veteran, doing a lot of great things from what I've heard. And then Chris Kyle and all these people are revered and are heroes to most of us, and he's telling you, no, they're all bad. I think he's not saying that he's bad, though. I think he thinks he's awesome. I'm not aware of what he did as far as any heroics. Not that you have to be, just being there is serving us. But I think he thinks he's the hero here. I think he thinks he's the star. And all the people that we think are heroes and such that we revere, we really admire because we know their stories, and the stories are pretty awesome and amazing. Those are bad. But it jibes with the left saying, shame on you. Don't be proud of your country. Our country's horrible. It's racist. And, the wealthy control everything, and you're just a plebe and a slave, and how dare you be a bold Christian, and how dare you be a proud American, and all these other things. It fits with the left, and it definitely fits with AOC and Bernie, and shame, shame, shame. It's quite remarkable. Quite remarkable. This guy, I don't think this guy has a chance of winning anymore. I mean, because we don't even have everything yet. You know, I mean, it's still a long time to go to November, and I think this guy's got so much more baggage, and we're just hearing about it. Every day a new thing comes out, and none of it's good, and none of it's kind of like excusable or kind of like, yeah, it's bad, but not that bad. No, this is some bad, bad crap. I mean, I think he had trouble getting elected once he talked about how he'd rough up his suspect every time he goes to the porta potty. Oh, that's just S-posting. That's just S-posting. The shame and the hatred for success. I think when you have people like Rand Paul, I want to hone in on that a little bit more. When you have somebody like him who says the people that are heroes to most of us are bad, I think by default, because I haven't heard him criticize himself at all or his service, I think by default that is, I'm awesome. All these other people that you think are awesome, that are famous, are bad. But I'm awesome. It's kind of implicit in all that. I've never heard him criticize himself. And going along with that, you know what's crazy? I have hated Amazon for years. I have hated the fact that they have so monopolized things. I've gotten much better with my hatred of Amazon, but because I still buy stuff from them. I'm guilty, and I have Amazon Prime, and I, you know, watch the stuff on Amazon stuff. But I really despised them for years because not only are they're totally antithetical to our values, and then, you know, Jeff Bezos is worth billions and billions and billions of dollars, and basically it's so convenient, and they've cornered the market. And so I feel like a slave having to buy from Jeff Bezos. But you remember, his wife is a hero. She's an astronaut. Her and Katy Perry, they were astronauts. And what's her name? Gayle King, the woke friend of Oprah, Popra. They're the real astronauts. They're the real heroes. This last trip to space that we saw in awe of and we're watching, remember, that none of that would be possible without Jeff Bezos' wife, Katy Perry, and Gayle King. These are the forerunners, the real astronauts that laid the groundwork for our latest space trip that we just did, where we went around all the way to the moon and back. Wouldn't be possible without Katy Perry. You know it, and I know it. That's why she kissed the ground when she came back. God bless her. Jeff Bezos, though, said a lot of good stuff today on CNBC. We'll talk about it. I'll play it coming up next. This is Chris Crockett for Jesse Kelly, The Jesse Kelly Show.

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8: Chris Kroc and for Jesse Kelly, the Jesse Kelly Show. Hey, Jesse will be back on Monday. Some of you guys are asking me that on my social media feed and stuff. Jesse will be back Monday for his Memorial Day show. Do not miss that, okay? Jeff Bezos, actually, as much as I have issues with Amazon, I've loosened up, but I just hate how they've monopolized it. You practically have no choice but to order from them if you want to get the convenience of them, okay? But, of course, the other thing that really grates me is how much they despise our values. Nonetheless, you can be a leftist or liberal or whatever you want to call Jeff Bezos and still be right about some simple things about American business. This would be more like what Democrats used to be. Jeff Bezos speaking truthful when it comes to economic situations and with taxes and such. I think one of the best pro-capitalist things he ever said in his interview this morning with CNBC was this. When CNBC's Andrew Ross Sorkin says, there's a lot of people out there who say, Jeff's super wealthy. He's talked about being a public trust. That's something that he bought early on. How much do you care about that piece of it? Why lay people off at the Washington Post? Why fire people? Why don't you subsidize the business? Be like NPR. That's me adding that part. Bezos says this, and this is wisdom. And this is why he's wealthy. Because the Post needs to be a profitable enterprise that stands on its own two feet. Sorkin says, but does it? Yes, says Bezos. Sorkin says, that's the question. Some people say it should be a trust. Some people say, right? Why don't they pay for it then? Bezos says, let me tell you why. Because it's a measure of its relevance. If people won't pay for our product, it's not a good enough product, he said. It's like, it would be like poetry without rhyming. It's too easy. So we want, it's got to be something that people will pay for because that's a signal. It's a signal that we're providing a relevant service. Your paper, the New York Times, you guys make a ton of money. You guys are doing very well financially, and you guys are providing a service that people are willing to pay for. We can do that too. So in other words, if they can't make it, they sink. Or we cut it until it is floating and it's doing a better job. Gee, that sounds like American ingenuity. Now you flip over to Zoran Mamdani and what he said the other day. Let's play that again.
21: I cannot help but think of the words of our 40th president, Ronald Reagan. He famously said, the 9 most terrifying words in the English language are, I'm from the government and I'm here to help. It's a good quote. But I disagree. I think 9 more terrifying words are actually, I worked all day and can't feed my family.
8: That's such a funny line. I worked all day and I can't feed my family. To which my response is, that sounds like a you problem. You need to get a second job. You need to start applying for jobs that pay you more. That is a you problem. We live in America. You have choices. So Zoran Mamdani and a lot of the Democrats want to destroy AOC, Bernie Sanders, Elizabeth Warren, Paul Pocahontas. They want to destroy American ingenuity. And meanwhile, people like Bezos have it right in this case, where if the Washington Post can't float itself, then it'll sink. American ingenuity. We talked about this a little bit yesterday. Talked about my friend who started his sushi business in the back of his parents' restaurant, worked overnight when they were not, nobody was in the sushi restaurant. Now he has a massive warehouse in Chicago, and he sells sushi to major companies all over the country. And he does very well. I'm very proud of my friend. He paid his house off cash. He's doing fantastically. And he started by working overnights in the back of the restaurant making his sushi. There's somebody else I didn't even tell you about, a guy who's a friend of mine here in Dallas-Fort Worth, and he was a firefighter, EMT in a rural area just outside of Dallas-Fort Worth. And then one of his friends says, I'm selling my landscaping business. Would you like to take it over? He bought it maybe, I don't even know now, 20 years ago, 15 years ago, and it's exploded. He does major home companies that I could mention, you'd know who they were. He does all their developments, and there's a lot of developments here because they're all leaving Commie, California. They're leaving Commie, New York, or Commie, Illinois to come here. The top, I think, five or six or seven top exurbs with growth over the past several years are all in Texas. It was in a story in Axios the other day. Because we're free, because we don't have state income tax, because we spend a lot less money to educate our children, and we get a lot better results than in, for say, New York City, which I'll play a soundbite from Jeff Bezos this morning, talking about how much of a failure they are in New York. But my friend, the landscaper, yes, yeah, so this business is insane. He's become a multimillionaire because he works so dang hard, and now he's bad. And now my friend must be bad with a sushi business. All sorts of different stories that we all know and have. And they're not bad. They freaking worked hard. They had to pray to God that they would have enough money in the bank in a week or two when something was going on or something went wrong when they were in the first several years of their business. One of the best things I've learned about being a radio host now for 25 years, a talk radio host, is getting to know small businesses. And I've gotten to know them in Wisconsin, you know, in Madison and Minneapolis, St. Paul and Atlanta and Dallas, Fort Worth, all over the country. And you get to know these people that run small businesses, that own small businesses, which are the lifeblood of this entire country, and how hard they work and how they are the ones who have to lie awake at night hoping they can make payroll for the people that are on their payroll, let alone after that can afford to pay themselves. It is a difficult position to be in. And here comes these bleeps to come stop that and say you're bad. You should just sit at a job, not progress, and sit there and demand more wages. And if you can't feed yourself, that's not your fault. You stay right there. Let the government be your God with a little G. Let the government be your provider with a little P. Go back to Bezos. Here is another piece of audio from Bezos. This is interesting about taxes. Let's play that.
0: A nurse in Queens who makes $75,000 a year pays more than $12,000 a year in taxes. Does that really make sense? So people talk about, you know, making the tax system more progressive. How about we start by having the nurse in Queens not pay taxes? Why is a nurse in Queens who makes $75,000 a year paying more than $1,000 a month in taxes? That's $1,000 a month that could help with rent or groceries or anything. And so, and by the way, do you know what that all adds up to? The bottom half of income earners in this country pay only 3% of the taxes. So, it's only 3%. Okay. We can find 3%. So, we don't have, it's a small amount of money for the government, you know that. And really, the more I thought about it, to me, it's kind of absurd that we're doing this. You know, we shouldn't be asking this nurse in Queens to send money to Washington. They should be sending her an apology. It really makes no sense.
8: Now, he's not saying to tax the billionaires or the wealthy more. He's saying the government should cut down 3% of spending, which is exactly right. That's pretty interesting. In 2023, the New York Post writes about this. The bottom half of taxpayers had an adjusted gross income of nearly $54,000. More than 76 million houses made up the bottom half of earners in 2023 and paid $913 of federal income tax on average. 1% of the taxpayers pay an average rate of 26.3%, about seven times higher than the 3.7% paid by the lower half of earners. He's talking about the lower half of earners right there, which is most of America, and that's 3.7% that he's talking about of taxes. So that would be the 3% he mentions. I think that if you can cut it down and save people that are on the lower part money, that's great. He is not talking about going after people who are millionaires and billionaires like Bernie and AOC are and more dependency on the government. So that was pleasant. I was pleasantly surprised to hear that. Here's another piece of audio from Jeff Bezos. This is where he goes on about the taxes a little bit more. Listen to this.
0: Quoted all the time is, you know, the wealthy should pay their fair share.
1: Right.
0: And we could argue about what the fair share is. That's a policy debate. That's okay. But the vilification is the thing that's just the distraction. And by the way, if you really are being honest about it, we don't have a revenue problem in this country. We already have the most progressive tax system in the world. The top 1% of taxpayers pay 40% of all the tax revenue. The bottom half pay only 3%. We have already, and I think it should be zero. I don't think it should be 3%. Right. I think it should be zero. So we'd be making more progressive that way. We actually have a spending problem.
8: That's exactly right. We have a spending problem. Speaking of the spending problem, we're going to hear from Kevin O'Leary, Mr. Wonderful, who, did you see him in that movie Marty Supreme? Producer Chris? Okay, you got to see that. It's on HBO. I don't know, you know, where you can get it other than renting it. But Mr. Wonderful, Kevin O'Leary from Shark Tank and now the movies, he was in that movie, a great movie, really. He makes a comment on why these younger people are doing when they graduate and they get their first job making $60,000 a year, why they're having problems with paying their bills. You'll hear about what he says about that coming up next. This is Chris Kroc in for Jesse Kelly on the Jesse Kelly Show.
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0: And that's what Elizabeth Warren, Bernie Sanders, AOC, most of the Democrat Party now is about, destroying American ingenuity, shamefulness of our country, to be ashamed of it, to attack it, to say how horrible it is, to attack being proud of your country, to attack being Christian, all sorts of stuff. Shame, shame, shame is what they offer. Shame and guilt. Oh, there's a nice little thing in here, too. I have kind of that to add to a little bit of the icing on this, too, on the cake here from big boy J.B. Pritzker. Talk about shame. J.B. Pritzker's admin depicts white people, cops, as mosquitoes in microaggression training that rails against colorblindness. I'll get to this in a little bit. It's going to be fun to read in that one. But it's the same thing. Black people are victims. Cops are like mosquitoes, constantly attacking black people and sucking blood from them. White people are like mosquitoes, constantly attacking black people. And then it depicts a black woman with a flamethrower all going after the mosquitoes. I guess that means lighting us up like Christmas trees, if you're white or a cop. There's another story I'll hit a little later, but... it's about a resource officer, one of the last school resource officers in suburban Washington State and suburban Seattle. And they're removing him. He's a beloved school resource officer because leftist and BLM people and cop haters don't want him in there. But the students are out there protesting for him because they love him, and they know that some sick bastard shows up to mow people down, that cop will put his life on the line for them. That's the left versus the right. That's good versus evil. The protectors are to be revered. They're our heroes. And the left sees them as racist, murderers of black people and such. And it's just a sick, warped way to live. Jeff Bezos on American Ingenuity. Here he is on, I mean, I didn't think I'd be singing the praises of Jeff Bezos today, but here's another piece from a CNBC interview.
1: Let me give you a simple example. Let's say you start a burger joint and you have 10 employees and you make a little bit of money.
2: Right.
1: Until you have, this is this one outlet. And by the way, these are the most delicious burgers in the world. People love your burgers, Andrew. And so then you open a second outlet.
2: Right.
1: And now you're making a little bit more money, and you have 20 employees, and you open a third outlet. By the time you've opened 1,000 outlets, you are a billionaire.
2: Right.
1: And by the way, this is a real life story. It happens all the time. It's In-N-Out Burger. It's, you know, Raising Cane's chicken. At what point did that money all of a sudden become unethical? Or it didn't. There was one outlet, and then there were two, and then there were three. What you're doing, the way you make $1 billion or $100 million or $10 million or anything, is you create a service that people love. And if millions of people choose your service, you're going to end up with $1 billion.
2: Right.
1: And you can, you know, just try it with a chicken franchise.
2: Do you think, though?
1: But your chicken has to be good.
0: Well, if you're Zohar Mamdani or the Democrats, your chicken doesn't have to be good. It just has to be that you can only get chicken from you, the government. And the opposite of freedom in America and ingenuity is only the good, delicious chicken is successful. Not the crappy chicken, which comes from the government 9.9 times out of 10. That's what comes from the government is crap. And then we go to Kevin O'Leary, Mr. Wonderful. Yeah, watch that movie, Marty Supreme. My wife didn't like the way the movie ended, but that's okay. I thought the movie... some of these movies are like journeys, but they're a good journey. That's what this was. It was very good. I liked it a lot, actually. Kevin O'Leary has a big part in it. A big part in it. And he did very, very well. Here he is telling these young kids graduating college... Actually, I'm going to have to pause this. We're going to do it coming up next. He's talking about these young kids graduating college and getting their first job and how they're whizzing away all their money. I want to do this, too. This is something I have time for. I was very sad. I've been mourning until I saw this story today. I've been mourning all night. Radio station sorry after mistakenly announcing death of King Charles.

0: Thankfully, he is okay. I was so concerned. It's Chris Crockett for Jesse Kelly, the Jesse Kelly Show.
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21: Have you heard the news? Vance to Iran. We're locked and loaded. Six primary wins for the president.
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23: The Castros are in the business of power.
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23: Evil.
0: Yeah. Chris Kroc in for Jesse Kelly. This is the Jesse Kelly Show. And just a moment more on the team takeovers. But first, Mr. Wonderful, Kevin O'Leary, talking about young folk who graduate, get their first job, as he says, making about $60,000 a year. And then what do they do with their money?
24: Stop buying coffee for $5.50. I can walk around with anybody for a day and show you that they're wasting 15% of their money, sometimes 20. Stupid stuff. You know, you go to work, you spend $15 on a sandwich. What are you, an idiot? It costs you 99 cents to make a sandwich at home and bring it with you. So what if you bring it with you? Bring your own water if you have to, or your own drink, or bring your own coffee mug. You start to add that up every day, it's a ton of money. Most people, particularly working in metropolitan cities that are just starting out on their job, making their first $60,000, piss away about $15,000 a year on stupid stuff. And that's what they should stop doing.
0: He's exactly right. There's something about railing, voting for Zora Mondani and railing at the billionaires and the millionaires and saying you want more government and more stuff from the government when you're pissing away, as he says, a quarter of your income to useless things that you do not need. You make choices. You make choices about some things where you're like, I'm going to spend some extra money on this because I love this, but I'm going to do it judiciously. And when you don't, and you whiz away your money, it is your fault. Unlike what Zoran says, where one of the worst things you can hear is, oh, I worked all day and I can't afford to eat. That's a great one. Well, maybe you need a different job. Maybe you need a second job. That's a you problem. Is exactly I say to that. Here is Kevin O'Leary again on another podcast.
24: Can't stand it when I see kids that are making $70,000 a year spending $28 for lunch. I mean, that's just stupid. It's just, think about that in the context of that being put into an index and making 8 to 10% a year for the next 50 years.
0: I love how he's like, I can't stand these kids making $60,000, pissing away $15,000 of the money. Going out to eat all the time. And then, I can't stand these ones making $70,000 a year going out. But he's right. He's absolutely right. And look at this. This is a new study that just came out. And the person who tweeted this research out says, the younger and poorer the generation, the more they eat out and DoorDash. This is part of the problem. And here's the research. From January to September 2023, how each generation spends on food. And you can see the, quote, I don't know, the interwar generation, let's just call it the baby boomers. 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Producer Chris, you're Gen Z, aren't you? Right on the cusp, or as my wife would say, cuspus. 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It's cusp. 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They're mad at the way things are going in this country. Well, gosh. And then 32% is groceries. So they spend almost as, this is crazy. 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Well, there's your problem, man. Yeah. Stop railing at the government and start fixing your spending habits. Okay, let's go to all the, quote, teen takeovers. First of all, there's no such thing as a teen takeover. A teen takeover are adults ceding authority to the children, to the thugs, the young thugs. That's what a teen takeover is. Adults ceding authority to teenagers. And this is what happens when you cede authority to teenagers. The bad ones come out and do mayhem. And we're in for quite a summer. Because look at the headlines already in Jersey. Now, this is one of my favorite ones right here from the Babel of NotTheBee.com. Jersey police enact curfew after future doctors and engineers take over Long Branch. Yes, these people, one of the best things I'd love to do is get out there with a freaking bullhorn to these thugs, get up on a big ladder and say, hey, you guys are our future doctors. I'm so proud of you. You are obviously future doctor, lawyers, and engineers. Look at you guys. You're freaking rocket scientists. I'm amazed. You're so freaking smart. Probably want to stand on top of a building where they can't get to me. But I would love to say that to their freaking faces. I love that Jeanine Pirro, the former judge Jeanine Pirro, and now U.S. Attorney for the District of Columbia, Jeanine Pirro, is going after the parents. Because a lot of the thugs that are committing this mayhem in the streets, whether it be in Chicago, New Jersey, there's one in Rochester, a bunch of wild, stupid thugs in Ontario Beach Park in Rochester, ripping people's hair out, weaves out or whatever, and beating the hell out of each other. The cops come, shove them around on the ground, and all of a sudden the mayhem stops and they're all walking away. Why in God's name do hundreds of people want to descend on the same place and beat the hell out of each other? What is wrong with them? So you put these, like in D.C., you put these people and their parents in jail. And even thugs and mayhem, people that commit mayhem and rob and beat and steal, which is a thug. People that do that, even they have a soft spot for their mama because they got to come home and stay at that house. Lock up the freaking mom. Hey, kid, I'm working my crap job, not supervising you, but now I'm sitting in jail. That's the only way to do it. That's the only way to do it. Parents that are intentionally careless or don't care at all, etc., or parents that aren't being as strict as they should be, no problem, we're going to lock your ass up. We'll see how this goes. What do we have here? This is one from Jersey City Police. I love this. Future doctors and engineers. You can run through the streets, litter, vandalize, and tear, but only until 8 p.m. Then there's a curfew. Asbury Park Press. Emergency curfew was ordered Tuesday night for the beachfront city, according to the Monmouth County Sheriff's Office. Video appears to have been taken at Pier Village at about dusk. Shows a large group of young people running on Chelsea Avenue, moving west from the beachfront between buildings. Yelling, screaming could be heard from the crowd. Parents could now face prison in D.C. teen riot. That's the stuff we talked about yesterday with in D.C. at the Chipotle. 14-year-old shot amid teen takeover in Democrat-run Detroit City, says Breitbart. And, of course, the Chicago one. I told you about my parents were out around Thanksgiving or right after Thanksgiving. It was the same time that they were watching a play in downtown Chicago. My dad's like, I'm not going. My mom's like, please, this is my bucket list. We're going. So they went. And as soon as they got out of the play there at night in downtown Chicago, there's cops on bikes everywhere. And then that's when they found out that a 14-year-old was shot and killed with thugs running wild in a teen takeover in downtown Chicago at the tree lighting ceremony. That's what happens in Chicago. Teenagers control it. And I study Chicago well because I fill in there regularly. And Mayor Brandon Johnson, the communist mayor, All he keeps saying is, we need jobs program. We need jobs program. Thugs don't, it's a hug-a-thug program. Thugs don't want jobs. They want to commit mayhem and beat people and rob and terrorize people. They don't want a job. They want to commit crime. All right, I got a little bit more on this coming up next. I'll tie it in with the twerking Democrat running for Congress. And then we talk about a police officer that is being tossed out of a school district in suburban Seattle. Surprise, surprise. But the students are protesting for him. All that's coming up next. It's Chris Crockett for Jesse Kelly on The Jesse Kelly Show.
1: 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It's fine.
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0: 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K-R-O-K-T-A-L-K. So talking about the thugs running wild at teen takeovers all over the country, different places, because it's adult seating authority to teenagers who are punks and thugs. This guy writes this. This is so funny. I think he's a black conservative activist based on what he was writing. He tweeted this out. White supremacy and oppression so pervasive that black teens won't be able to twerk on cars in the middle of the street. With the curfew, he says teens are so unruly in New Jersey, they had to impose a curfew on them in order to get them off the streets. I'm shocked. White supremacy and oppression so pervasive that black teens won't be able to twerk on cars in the middle of the street. Says this black conservative guy. It was just so funny. They're not going to be able to twerk. And he shows video from the event, the thug takeover there in New Jersey, twerking on the top of cars. So they're not going to be able to twerk on cars anymore in the middle of the street. And so it just made me think a little bit about yesterday. We were talking about this Michigan Democrat congresswoman running for, Congress. She's not a congresswoman. She's running for Congress. She's a congressional candidate in the 13th District of Michigan. And she's twerking for votes. She is twerking for votes. Her name is Shelley Campbell, and she tells you, I'm a single mom. I got pregnant like a dog can get pregnant. I'm a hero. And then she's teaching her child to twerk for votes. And so instead of, she deleted some of them, and some of them she goes, you know what, I'm just going to keep twerking for votes. She dances on her kitchen counter calling herself a classy B-word as she twerks. Another one she proudly proclaims, I'm a C-word. And another she filmed herself smiling on a song with lyrics such as, I've got a big fat P-word. As she twerks, her strategy is twerking for votes. Well, she should get up on there in one of those teen takeovers and twerk with the teenagers for votes. If she got up there and she was twerking with them, she would get their vote. If they're 18. Actually, it doesn't matter if they're 18. It doesn't matter if they're illegal. She will get their votes. The lunatic Karen Bass was asked at some political thing today, what about illegals? Do you think illegals should vote? Yes, I think, yes, illegals should vote, yes. And then, remember the other day, I was on filling in for Jesse. And by the way, Jesse will be back on Monday for his Memorial Day show. And I was talking about it. I was playing the audio for you, where she says, the bums, Karen Bass, the bums, the meth addicts, the homeless meth addicts, they don't have any teeth. And they need teeth or they can't succeed. So I want to give them free teeth. You got the illegals getting free breastuses in California. You got the people on death row and everybody in jail for, quote, equity and justice. They're getting tablets. And according to this report from the City Journal, Chris Rufo, many of them, dozens of them on death row talked to Chris Rufo and said, yes, we're watching pornography. Yes, we've seen a child groomer go online and groom a child for vile things with his tablet that Gavin Newsom said, I'm giving you this for digital equity and digital justice. And then another guy who got a 22-year-old in Germany who's looking to do a paper on him. He's on death row. He said, if you show me your breasts, I will let you do a story with me, and I will let you interview me. So she did that. This is what Gavin Newsom, in between getting breastises for illegals, in between registering homeless people and paying them illegally from one of these activists on the left that just got arrested. We talked about that yesterday. In between giving free teeth, as Karen Bass said it, teeth. They don't have any teeth. You can't succeed without teeth, is how she said it. So her plan on that is, okay, free teeth for dummies. Step one, you've got the meth addict with the teeth gone. Step two, you give the free teeth. Step three, question mark. We don't know what happens. They get the teeth. Presumably, they will still be a homeless bum high on meth, but they will have teeth, as Karen Bass says it. Breaking. Hundreds of students at Bothell High School in suburban Seattle, and by the way, this district, North Shore School District in Seattle, suburban Seattle, they have gotten rid of all their school resource officers, you know, the police officers that are full-time at the campus. And this one high school still has one, and they love him. Officer Garrett Ware from the Bothell Police Department has served as the Bothell High School's Armed School Resource Officer. It's a police officer on staff with the Department of Bothell Police, who is there since 2017, 9 years. Can you think? I have seen here, there was a BLM woke leftist, racially aggrieved black principal in suburban Dallas-Fort Worth. His name was Dr. Wakefield, and we call him Dr. Wokefield. Dr. Wokefield was fired by the Wise Conservative School Board for being a BLM Marxist activist, professionally aggrieved twit. He had his little wokelets. He got the wokelets to walk out for him when they were trying to vote him out of office, which they did. They canceled his contract and fired him, whatever, threw him out there. And it was funny. He showed up at Congress in a BLM hearing about how he's racially aggrieved and discrimination. He's a professional victim. Anyway, you see, it's so easy to get kids to be wokelets and to walk out of school and protest against ICE or for illegals, etc. But how many high school kids will protest and do a walkout for a police officer? And that's what's so beautiful about this. And here's what it sounded like when they decided to step out, walk out, and protest for this school resource officer in suburban Seattle.

0: beautiful, rallying for a police officer because he serves and he protects them and he's a wonderful man. This is Chris Kroc and for Jesse Kelly, The Jesse Kelly Show.
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0: Is a great song. Chris Rock and for Jesse Kelly, the Jesse Kelly Show. Jesse will be back on Monday for his Memorial Day show. Meantime, I get to be with you today and then again on Friday. Now, got to tell you this, the greatest test of the American spirit is upon us right now. And it's good news because throughout American history, high testosterone men thrive in times of chaos and uncertainty, and every red-blooded American man runs towards great trials and challenges. Communist big tech companies are trying to destroy American jobs. War in the Middle East is intensifying, fertility rates plummeting, and the worst of all is a relentless 24/7 propaganda campaign aimed at demoralizing us and breaking our will. Communists are always attacking the strong men in society first. They try to destroy the family unity. To destroy the family, you take the man out of the home. You take the testosterone out of the home. Communists want to tear down Western civilization itself, and you know that, and I know that. With the constant bashing of masculinity, estrogens and plastic, which is everywhere, and the junk in our food and water supply, it's no wonder average testosterone levels are half of what they were 50 years ago. That's freaking crazy, by the way. They want you to eat, you know, all sorts of crap, fake meat. Versus what we ate, you know, red meat and potatoes, if you will, back in the day. 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Thrive in chaos with Chalk. I see this little, there's a lady who is worshipped in Dallas, Fort Worth. Miss Opal Lee, quote, Texas legend. Actually, it's James Tallarico, the soy boy, the guy who says he's got a girlfriend who nobody knows who he or she is. They haven't seen a picture of him or her, but somehow he says, I have a girlfriend. Hey, have a good friend. Yeah, where is she? Oh, I'm sorry, where he? Nothing. Crickets. Anyway, here he is sitting with, he's campaigning at Dallas Fort Worth right now. And by the way, they wanted to ask him about local television station here that I used to do editorials with for several years. Wanted to ask him, they're like, hey, we wanted to ask you a question about Ken Paxton and John Cornyn and the endorsement. No questions. No questions. Just come over here and hump my leg. I'm awesome. So Soy Boy sat down with Opal Lee, this revered lady who helped push Juneteenth as a federal holiday. And he's sitting with her. Oh, ho, ho, Sonny. She's like 99. Oh, ho, ho, I love you. You're great. Oh, hey, Miss Opal Lee. Yeah, Sonny. Hey, I got a question. Do you know there are six genders? What the hell are you talking about, boy? Wait, did you know that that God loves abortion because that's why he Mary had the Immaculate Conception. That proves abortion. What the hell are you talking about, boy? What the hell is wrong with this guy? Get him the hell out of here. Hold on. Hey, Opal, did you know there's six freaking there's six genders? I told you, get this boy out of here. I'm going to whoop his ass. You get the hell out of my house. Now, we need some help down here. Here's a little audio of this where she obviously doesn't know this guy from Adam. And
13: yes, James.
14: All right.
0: Yes,
13: so
0: James.
13: Nice to meet you. It's an honor.
0: Would you like to meet my boyfriend or girlfriend, wherever he is?
14: I need you to learn how to cut a rug.
13: Yeah, okay. Understood. Okay, I'll do it on your 100th birthday. All right, you got it filmed.
0: Rebecca, I got to tell you this, Ms. Oberlee, there are six genders. What the hell are you talking about, boy? I'm going to teach you how to cut on. I'm going to teach you about six genders. Miss Opalee, we can't eat meat anymore. What? This is Texas. We have barbecue. Get the hell out of my house. You can go around and sit with any civil rights person you want to sit with. Doesn't mean you're going to get the vote of the black community. He ain't going to get the vote of the black. He cannot win without Hussein Obama numbers in the black community. Like, he has to turn out in. I read this thing in the Dallas Morning News. It was like, there's no way in hell this guy is going to be able to win. But not only that, but he is insanely more leftist and

0: about the junta virus. They're worried about the junta virus. And remember, that's all because some idiots on a cruise that stopped off in Argentina or started in Argentina, whatever it was, they're at a garbage dump. They go to a garbage dump because they want they're bird watchers. And they want to photograph birds at a freaking garbage dump. That's how they got the junta virus, supposedly, and brought it back to give everybody else this blessing from rat feces. Thank you, guys. Oh, hope those pictures were worth it. Yeah. Can we at least get the copy of the pictures? Can we at least see what you took? That better be some damn good art if you're killing people or at least giving people the junta virus. And then now we have Ebola. And I was remembering back because being in Dallas Fort Worth, being a radio guy in Dallas Fort Worth for 15 plus years, we had Ebola Man. Ebola Man. This guy who came over, had no business coming into America. I can't remember if he was illegal or something like that. An Ebola man came and he blessed us with Ebola from the country he was from. I think he was somewhere in Africa. And he came here and I looked it up to make sure I was right because it's been several years. But it's true. Patient Zero came, at least the patient bringing it here, being Patient Zero in America, came here and blessed us with Ebola. And no other areas outside of Dallas. It was 2014. Wow. It's been a while. And I remember Ebola Man. We have this guy who's we call him the judge. In Texas, the county judge is he's the top highest elected official for the county in Dallas County. He's of course, a raging liberal Democrat. And his name is Clay J. We call him Claydolph, especially during COVID. He was forcing mask mandates, and he talks like this, Clay J. And Clay J was saying, I'll drive Ebola Man around. He was like trying to do Driving Miss Daisy, but driving Mr. Ebola around town. I'm not afraid of Ebola. So Ebola has come back, and here we are, guys. Thank you for the Ebola resurging and now possible. And this one supposedly is less resistant to medications we have. This was the Ebola song. They were playing all over. This is in the DRC, Democratic of Congo, where this new surge is coming from. And so here it is, the song that they played, and everywhere they'll probably be playing again, the Ebola Man song.
1: Ebola, Ebola, eat down. Don't touch your friend. Don't touch him. No, he's dangerous. Ebola.
0: He's dangerous. Don't touch your friends. Don't touch your mouth. He's dangerous. The Ebola Man song. We had a lot of fun when that was going on. So just watch out for the Ebola Man. Meantime, a Vanderbilt pitcher. This is so awesome. This is so freaking awesome. You have to hear this. Vanderbilt pitcher, this fool, has a pitch that's pretty well. And so he's like, he says some nasty thing here. And I'm going to play it for you. Of course, we bleeped it out. But this is a Vanderbilt pitcher who gets his butt handed to himself after saying how awesome he is.
2: Out over the plate with some movement, and he wants them to put it in play because most of them are weak outs.
3: And here's Carson Hansen.
4: Let's go!
3: And he went.
0: So he said, you're effing mine. He threw this strike or whatever. And he says, you're effing mine. We bleeped out effing, obviously. You're effing mine. Let's go. And then the immediate next thing that happens after that, he pitches, and the batter makes the pitcher his.
2: Out over the plate with some movement, and he wants them to put it in play because most of them are weak outs.
3: And here's Carson Hansen.
4: Let's go!
3: And he went. Connor Fennell is all sorts of fired up. Eddie Newsom had the strike.
0: What kind of a loser yells after pitching a strike, yeah, you're effing mine, the full word, let's go. By the way, he's only pitching at 89 miles per hour for his fastball, which apparently is nothing for somebody at that level who has that kind of an ego. So guess what happens on the next pitch after yelling, you're effing mine, let's go? The batter says nothing and instead whoops his ass.
3: And a pop-up and a ball carrying deep left field. Holcomb all the way at the wall. It's gone. Opposite field home run, Carson Hansen.
0: So quiet, focus. after that.

idiot, and he hits it out of the park immediately after the guy says, "You're effing mine, let's go." What a loser. What a loser. That was great to see that. Great exurban surge. Exurbs, right? Far-flung suburbs. Great exurban surge is reshaping America. They talk about in Axios all the different, of all the exurbs, far-flung suburbs, the biggest ones, a lot of them are in Dallas-Fort Worth, others in Florida suburb, an Austin suburb. But I don't know why people live in the exurbs. I would never live in the exurbs. Unless you work from home or something. I just, there's no way. No way. No thank you. City is okay, but you got you have horrible police, horrible trash services, whether you're in Houston, where Jesse's based out of, or Dallas, where I'm based out of, or anywhere in the country you're based out of. It's good, but then it's a nightmare with those services. Exurbs, no way. Hard pass for me on that. Absolutely. NPR cuts newsroom jobs due to federal funding loss. Expected drop in sponsorship revenue. They're doing a bloodbath. What do you mean? You guys laughed at us. We don't need your money, those taxes. We don't need to. We can take all the taxes that we get. We don't need that. It's not much. Well, not only did it destroy you, but now people don't even want to pay to sponsor NPR. I will see you Friday. Jesse will be back on Monday for his Memorial Day show. Until then, see you Friday. Chris Rock, and for Jesse Kelly, the Jesse Kelly Show.

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5: DOJ officials made the announcement at a ceremony honoring four men who died as part of the Brothers to the Rescue mission. In 1996, that group flew three planes to help rescue people fleeing from the communist nation. Two of those planes were shot down. Four people were killed.
6: Castro was defense minister when the planes were shot down. President Trump told reporters on Wednesday he does not expect further escalation from Cuba. The island nation reportedly acquired drones it could use to attack U.S. forces. President Trump says China's president complimented the U.S. military and that he may have to hit Iran even harder. Fox's Jessica Rosenthal has more in his commencement address at the Coast Guard Academy.
7: The president praised the Coast Guard's role in the operation to capture Venezuela's leader Nicolas Maduro and the branch's role in Operation Epic Fury in Iran. But he also thanked the Coast Guard for their work interdicting drug trafficking.
8: We had a majority of drugs were coming in by the sea, by the ocean, and we have virtually stopped that.
7: On Iran, the president said he may have to hit them harder, but said maybe he won't have to.
8: The only question is, do we go and finish it up, or are they going to be signing a document? Let's see what happens.
6: Fox's Jessica Rosenthal reporting from Connecticut. 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

0: Dawn of America and the Gateway to the West. Good morning, good evening, wherever you may be, across the nation, around the world. I'm George Norrie. This is Coast to Coast AM. Later tonight, Past Lives. Here's what's happening. The Iranian Parliament Speaker Mohammad Bakir Ghalibaf claimed that the U.S. is looking to start a new war. President Donald Trump said that the United States was holding off on any planned attacks on Iran that had been scheduled for yesterday, citing that he described as serious negotiations involving key Middle Eastern allies. With more on today's activities, let's go to Tom Danheiser. Tom?
1: Well, George, U.S. President Donald Trump on Wednesday said the United States was ready to proceed with further attacks on Tehran if Iran did not agree to a peace deal. The president did say Washington could wait a few days to get the right answers, saying, believe me, if we don't get the right answers, it goes very quickly. We're all ready to go. Iran continues to maintain strict control over the Strait of Hormuz, prompting ongoing international focus on the blockade of global international supply routes. Meanwhile, President Donald Trump is facing his first political loss on the Iran war. Votes in the House and Senate to effectively halt the military campaign this week could deliver Democrats a rare victory and signal the war's widening unpopularity even among Republicans. And West Texas Intermediate crude oil is priced around $99.12 a barrel, with Brent crude trading near $105.83 a barrel. Oil prices steadied following a significant drop after the president stated that negotiations with Iran are in the final stages.
0: All right. Thank you, Tom. Meanwhile, Howard Bloom, the author of The Mohammed Code, has been looking at the situation for some time now. Howard, your thoughts? Howard, you there? Nope, I guess not. We'll try to get Howard a little bit later on. Federal prosecutors, meanwhile, announced charges against former Cuban President Raul Castro in a 1996 downing of civilian planes flown by Miami-based exiles as the Trump administration escalated pressure on the island's socialist government. Raul Castro is the 94-year-old brother of the late Fidel Castro. Meta Platforms, also known as Facebook, began laying off thousands of employees Wednesday morning and reassigning thousands of others to AI-focused roles, according to an internal memo. They're going to chop off roughly 8,000 people. U.S. Treasuries have entered a danger zone as surging long-term yields raise fears that sticky inflation and hawkish rate expectations could begin spilling over into equities and broader risk assets. Let's check in with Mish Sedlak about his thoughts on the economy. Mish, what do you think?
2: Hey, George. Well, the bond yields are sort of moving lockstep into what Tom just reported on oil. They're down a few basis points, but we're right at this level where they're right at where they were in 2007. So the highest bond yields, roughly 19 years. George, I think they're going to go higher unless we get a resolution on the war. Right now, both sides are disagreeing with each other about whether or not there's even an agreement. So we'll see. George, I'm hoping there's not war. I don't know. On Meta, this was an interesting announcement today, George. Laying off 10,000. They're not going to fill another 6,000 positions. And they said that they spent $145 billion or planned to spend $145 billion in AI. Okay, what is Meta going to get for $145 billion? Is it more ad revenue? Is it more sales? George, the only thing they can get out of that I can come up with is layoffs. And here's a statement from Zuckerberg. If a team used to take 50 or 100 people, and now it takes 10, having 50 or 100 people on that team can be counterproductive going forward, and we need to fix that. That's Zuckerberg's quote. Now, I'm trying to get a grip on this. So he's saying this, hoping people will resign. There's 70,000 Meta employees. And here we're talking about potentially laying off maybe 80% of them. But even if we assume it's a half or even a quarter of it, it's not just Meta that's going to be doing this. all the AI-related companies, all the investment companies, all the software development companies, IBM, the banks, they're all moving into this AI. Whether or not it works, you know, I'm not 100% convinced, George, but the only way they can recover this investment, George, is by laying off employees. I think this announcement today from Meta is just the start of it.
0: All right, my friend. Thanks, Mish. I appreciate your input. A new Surgeon General advisory examines the effects of excessive and harmful screen use among children and teens while providing recommendations for families, schools, healthcare providers, policymakers, and tech companies. Too much screen use among kids and teens, including endless social media scrolling, nonstop texting, and hours of video games, can be harmful, and it has become a public health concern of the United States. More than half of the calories eaten by American adults come from ultra-processed foods, industrial products containing few or no real whole food ingredients, and made with additives that keep them cheap, stable shelf, and highly appealing. For kids, that figure climbs even higher. In a moment, Stephen Machat joins us. We're going to talk about why we're here next on Coast to Coast AM.
3: His name, Robert Diaguero. Now, you had a health challenge some time ago. You were describing it as even to the point of losing consciousness. Like you said, a lot of people heard of carnivore. They've read about it in Ty Bollinger's book, Cancer Step Outside the Box. Now, how did you take it? Did you take the liquid, the capsules? What did you do?
4: Oh, the capsules.
3: Okay.
4: I started off taking it three times a day for the 6 days. But I'd say within the first week, week and a half, I noticed a amazing difference. No more of those queasy feelings of the anticipation of knowing that I was going to go into, they were gone, absolutely gone. I'm just, my mind is blown on this stuff.
3: Well, would your wife corroborate your story? Usually that she would say, oh, honey, you're exaggerating.
4: Oh, yeah.
3: Or no, you actually did recover that fast.
4: Oh yeah, she corroborated. 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
3: Oh my,
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3: So you're taking the carnivore week to week and a half, you're getting some results there. 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
0: And welcome back to Coast to Coast. George Norrie with you. Stephen Machat back with us. Has been a music producer, metaphysical philosopher, and film producer for 50-plus years. He has produced and worked with some well-known music artists from all the continents of our globe. And Stephen has dedicated his life to unraveling the history of mankind and our perceptual change. He's got a book out called I Can Hear Music, The Heroes and Villains of the Muses. Stephen, welcome back. How have you been?
9: I've been good, George. How are you?
0: Great.
9: How are you doing?
0: Good, my friend. How long have you been in the music business?
9: I was born into it in... My dad was one of the first music lawyers, and my dad really started. He was the business manager and lawyer for Sugar Ray Robinson. And from Sugar Ray Robinson, Dad ended up representing people like Clyde Otis, James Brown, Sam Cooke. And the fact that he had the American Blacks who went to tour in England, he brought back groups like the Kinks. He ended with the Beatles when I was growing up. He had the Rolling Stones, Herman Hermits. And Dad would throw me, I never stopped talking. So, like, if you weren't here, I could talk all night to your audience. I grew up talking to these people. They were my poets. They were my philosophers. And they put me on this spiral that I'm on. You know, I handled folks from the Electric Light Orchestra to Ozzy Osbourne, with and without Sharon, to Genesis, Phil Collins, Peter Gabriel, different members of the Wu-Tang Clan, nonstop. I even had a song that went, Lick My Neck, My Back, and your audience is probably laughing. And right now I'm in Seoul, Korea, and I'm here with the Buena Vista Orchestra, and we're playing a jazz festival tomorrow. They're Friday, you're Thursday night. And I'm going around the world telling people what I've learned, and I'm just trying to wake them up. And through music, I can communicate with you. I can make you feel truth. And whether you want to believe me or not, I will open up your passages to, like, maybe there's more to life than we want to believe, which I leave you with that thought. And I'm ready for you, George.
0: I love it. Did your dad know Berry Gordy from Motown?
9: Not only did Dad know him, I knew him real well, too. I love Berry Gordy.
0: He's still going strong.
9: He was a good character. He's still going. Yeah, he's still here. He was a character. And he knew how to make people smile. And my favorite song of his, and it came from 1964, the same year I met my wife, who I didn't marry until 2020. It was 1964, Four Tops, I Can't Help Myself.
0: Great song.
9: And then his next best was, you know, Dance. What was it? Martha and the Vandellas.
0: Classic stuff. Now, how did you get involved, Stephen, in talking about life itself?
9: I couldn't stop because the people that I met, they're artistically oriented. And what artistically oriented means is they were trying to find answers. And they have a lot of thoughts going on in their heads. And our heads is nothing but antennas. And as antennas, we communicate with what's beyond this matrix we live in. And the matrix we live in, we call it a solar system. And the solar system has certain energies, but we are encased in this energies of this solar system. And it's written in my book, I Can Hear Music, The Heroes and Villains of the Muses, as well as in my book, Unraveling the Bible, which is available on Amazon and everywhere. But what it is we, like, boom. All of a sudden, we pop out of our mother's canal and we're sitting here and we want to know, what is this? Who am I? Who am I looking at? What's the difference between me and you? Is there a difference? And all right, and now, who am I? Why am I here? What am I here to do? And more importantly, at the end, and the reason all of us are owned and controlled is, where do I go from here? And all my books are dedicated to showing you, we visited planet Earth. It's like Disneyland. We came here to have a ride living inside a physical body and to experience five things. We're energy. We're consciousness. And we're called consciousness. And consciousness created this solar system. Consciousness creates all the solar systems. And everything here that's living on Earth is our little toys in our sandbox called Earth. And what we're here to do is we're to discover and have the thrills of life in physical form, where we could see, touch, taste, feel, and hear in physical forms. Because as energy, we can travel wherever we need to go. There are no Earth years. There are no Mars years. There's no solar systems. All there is energy. And we're constantly creating. And every thought is a new cell. And a new cell creates, divides, and creates. It goes 1, 2, 4. I could go on and on. And I just love the fact that I'm still alive, producing music all around the world, and I now have offices again in London. I have one in Miami. We're opening back up in L.A. We're opening up in Lisbon. We're opening up in Milan. I'm going to put out music. I've done it my whole life, and no one's stopping me. I'm not going to let any computer take me down. I'm not going to leave planet Earth and have human beings sitting there telling me what a computer does. I'm not going to have what you were just talking about, that comedian at Facebook, who is definitely not human, sitting there firing 80,000 people and think it's great because they're going to make more money? No. We've got to give people the truth of life. We came here to discover life in physical form. We've got to stop worshiping sky gods, which is Stone Age, and all the unanswered questions that I wrote about in Unraveling the Bible. And I could go on and on, and I'm really emotional about it. So direct me. Where do you want me to go with your audience?
0: We'll keep chatting, Stephen. We'll keep chatting. Are you a God believer?
9: I believe we're all elements of God. God is consciousness. God is anything that can create. Each and every one of us are a separate particle that came from the ocean of consciousness. And as an ocean of consciousness, if we could all unite, if we all became one voice again, we are God. God is consciousness. God thinks, develops, feels, but not in physical form. So we came here and we made planet Earth our little terrain where we can sit and talk to each other. Do I believe there's a sky god watching over us? No. Do I believe that the sky god, if I pray to, is going to save me? Do I believe when I go in airports and I read, God save our nation? Well, what about the other nations? We're all one nation. The nation's called planet Earth. I ran for the U.S. Senate against Marco Rubio. My heart was broken that I couldn't get in because I've lived in over 100 countries. I know people. I don't see color. I don't see gender. I see energy. If you smile, I smile at you. You know, it's from that song, Wooden Ships, when I was growing up. You know, by the way, tell me, who won the war? And that's the truth in life. Like, why are we fighting Iran? Why don't we just give them the bomb so everyone has the bomb and then we're all equal? How can we go to war with Iran when every country surrounding Iran has the bomb? And it's, how did Pakistan get the bomb? Matter of fact, yesterday I went to the DMZ and I tried to go step in North Korea. How does North Korea, by the way, I'm serious. How does North Korea have the bomb? What is this? You know, who is Mr. Kim? You know, it's, I just love the fact that at this age, I'm still Peter Pan. My wife is Wendy. And we're running around the world. And all I want to do is touch, make you feel. I have the Buena Vista Orchestra. And we're playing songs everywhere. From here, we're playing here Friday. And I feel like a spaceship. On Friday, we play at 1 p.m. here. And then we fly to Brussels. And we're playing the jazz festival in Brussels. I'm going to go to North Africa with my band. We're going to be doing a couple of, we're doing 150 shows before February 28th.
0: 150? Wow. Good for you.
9: And by the way, I have other groups coming. I have a hit act right out of LA called Isaac Ryan Brown, songs Life at a Party. I had their last song, number one in England. I love life. And I love the fact that I can talk, and I'm so ready to tell anyone, get over it. Get together, you know? It's like the song, The Youngbloods. All the answers were in music you and I grew up in. You know, it's time we get together and we live in one happy world together. And we can do it. Get rid of sky gods.
0: I've been advocating we stop hating for years, Stephen, and it's not catching on to people.
9: We're going to do it with music. By the way, you're invited. We'll be in L.A. again. I was there when Tom got hold of me. And we're going to be playing. Come to a show. People, what I've done is I did something very heretical. I wanted my wife, when she's with me, my partner, Debbie, I wanted her to dance. So I sped up the Cuban music. and I did. And by the way, you will not stop dancing. And Cuba represents... What happened was when Christopher Columbus came across the sea that everyone was taught was flat, he came across with Africans and he came across with Europeans. So you have two cultures that merged in Cuba. And all of a sudden, the energies that control us, I believe we're controlled by energies, by noise. You know, and all animals here are controlled by noise. There's a noise we hear and it gets you to move right, gets you to move left, it gets you to love, it gets you to hate. And they were all controlled. And it's the first time three different cultures that were separated by the Nephilim deliberately when they created us. The Nephilim created mankind. And they created us to be their slaves and their servants. That's what they wanted. They needed us. Why did they need us? They needed us to get the gold. And I just really wish that I could send all the thoughts, everything I've seen, everything I've touched by living in over 100 countries and not being afraid of death because I know we don't die. Because I hurt when people can't smile. I hurt when they hate. Hate is horrible. And I'm a victim of hate. And I learned how to overcome it. And I'm on it again. I'm repeating myself. I'm honored to be talking to an audience that's open to receive what I'm telling you.
0: Well, this audience, Stephen, gets it. They sure do. What was it that got you to start thinking this way? Were you taught it? Or did you inherit it? What was it?
9: I came out of my mom knowing this. I came out like, let's go play. I would never shut up. I wanted to know who was this, who was that, you know. And I had a barber, and when I grew up in a place called Roslyn, and this guy used to tell me about the Spanish-American War, and he was maybe 70 something, and this is 1960, and I'm like, why were you in the Spanish-American War? Well, they told me to go there. And I go, well, what did we get out of the Spanish-American War? Well, we got Puerto Rico and we got Cuba. And I'm like, well, what kind of people are those? All I wanted to know is, why did you go kill people in Cuba? You know, and it's like, well, I never looked at it like that. And I study history, I study war. I really wanted to go to Tunisia. I haven't been there yet. So I got on the phone. I found a fair musical festival. So I'm bringing the Buena Vista Orchestra to the music festival on July 28th. And I'm going to go reenact for 2 days with the Tunisian government the Battle of Hannibal over Rome. You know, and it's, I just look at it and I can start reliving. I see things. So what I'm telling you is, my whole life I've been like this. I wanted to know. I wanted to know what went on, why it went on, why America thought that they could own people. Why did we have a civil war in 1861 to 1865? I never understood that civil means civilizations, and it's civilizations wars. And I never knew there were just wars. And I could go on and on. And all I know is, if people saw the world or heard the world the way I do, I really believe it would be different. And that's why I'm putting out as much original music as I can. And, you know, I'm a lucky guy. I seriously have made music in over 100 nations. And I'm full of myself right now of love. And it's like, I have all these people sitting here playing in Korea tomorrow, and I've got 16 people with me. They're so happy. They're going to be playing Cuban music, sped up because of Debbie Michaud. And these people are not going to stop dancing.
0: Stephen, stay with us. We're going to take a short break, but we'll come back and chat more about the creator when we come back on Coast to Coast AM.
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4: 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You're hearing it in your head. 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
1: Hey! And welcome back to Coast. George Norrie with you, Stephen Machat with us as we talk about our creator. Stephen, I've been having ongoing discussions with scientists, physicists, you name it, about the Big Bang Theory. And I found one last night who said that it never happened. But nobody can explain it. Do you ever think about that?
8: I'll explain to you what I see. And what I see is what I believe we could all see if you close your eyes and you open them. Close your eyes and open them real quick. That's a bang. All of a sudden, you're conscious. All of a sudden, you, I am. You're aware of who and what you are. And that's the Big Bang Theory. And the Big Bang Theory is, okay, there's one, there's two, there's four, there's 16, there's, you know, 32, and it's just 64, and it keeps doubling to 256. And that's the Big Bang Theory. And it's endless. And I mean, I could get very philosophical with you and share with you, I believe, as long as we have an urge, as long as we, a thought, has a want or a need, we will put together a team of other similar thoughts and we'll go try to create the need and want that we have. And, you know, and it's endless and it keeps expanding. And the solar system, the way I analyze it, it's a metaphysical design created by the thought creations that we are. And if we all, the opposite of Big Bang is we all fall back and we become nothing. And when we become nothing, that means we're below freezing, which will never happen because there'll always be a thought. And a thought is an energy, and that energy has weight, and a weight creates the system that we need. And like when they tell you earth years, George, there are no earth years. Earth year means how long it takes this planet that rotates around our solar system to go around the sun.
9: Right.
8: So we create all these marks. We're living in a game. This is an absolute game. And the creators that created mankind that are in the Bible that everyone says is crap, but everyone believes it in the end because they worship the sky gods. The word in the film, George, it means gods to us human beings. The word Nibiru, the planet Nibiru, means heaven. They called it heaven. The extended life was the beings that came to Earth to get the gold, right? Because they needed it to fill up their atmosphere. So their little spaceship that traveled our solar system as basically, I'm like smiling to myself and my wife is watching me. It's like, you know what it is? It's like one of these scientific movies where all of a sudden this machine comes, they go visit the planets, they steal what they can of all their minerals that are made on Earth or that respect the planet. And then they go back into their planet machine and they go visiting the rest of the planets. You know, and what they did was they came here, they got everything they needed, but their life was, they had a Nibiru life. So as we unravel their Bible, and by the way, it's important because I've been talking about this for many, many years. The Bible that came back to us dealt with the Levant. And, you know, it's not my accolades. It's just my energy, what my energy did. Like, I got stuck in Peru. I was doing movie on the Anacondas.
1: Mm-hmm.
8: And in Peru, I started investigating with the learned people there because I was there when the Japanese embassy got invaded. I figured, what a great time here. So I went with the scholars there and they brought me all around and they taught me the Inca life. They taught me what the Incas used to worship, what they believed, how everything revolved around 7 years. And they dealt with human life in physical life on a 7-year spectrum. And I wrote about it. It's in my book, Unraveling the Bible, which is available everywhere, books are sold. And it made me realize, wait a minute, here's a culture from there. Then I ended up in India and I made music with the Dalai Lama. I made music with the top artists over there. And they taught me about their cultures. They taught me about the Hindus and the Brahmins, who's the creator. And then once you create something, an energy wants to perpetuate what's created, or another energy wants to fill that space and stop it. So the perpetuator is called Vishnus, and the energy that's going to come to stop it is called Shiva, because you need to basically reboot and create something new. So if you can stop what exists, then you could create something new to exist. And then it's a cycle of Brahman, Vishnu, Shiva, and it's a cycle. And it goes, it rotates, you know, they call it clockwise, meaning it goes around the motion that your planet goes around as it goes around the energy that is. It's like the old circus I used to go to. Maybe you went to one, George, where you would have the guy sitting in the middle of the ring and he'd start whipping the horses and they'd run around them clockwise. And then maybe you got him to go counterclockwise. And it's, you know, you need, it's like your watch. Your second hand goes one way, your minute hand goes the other. And then by going different ways, they make the hour hand run. So yeah, I believe this is a gigantic game that consciousness called the creator, and all we are is separated parts of that creator, just living and trying to discover all our wants and needs. And in the event we ever stop having wants or needs, I believe the Big Bang Theory will collapse and everything will go to what they teach you over in the East, right, called Nirvana.
1: Stephen, you talk a lot about the Nephilim. Who are they to you?
8: They're these beings that basically, I made a bad joke, I guess. They're the beings that clean up the universe of our nine planets, even though there's more, of the moons of our planets. And each planet has a different energy. So they are the creative force that came from consciousness to make sure this solar system works. You know, they came from consciousness and they have a planet called Nibiru, which is their home territory. And somehow or another, like we rotate in a circle, that planet rotates as the old toy that they used to play where you push it down and pull it up, it'll go up and down. It's a different circle. And they come and inspect. Now, according to the scriptures I've read and translated by these people, my heroes, like Sitkin, you know, they spent their lives analyzing.
1: I miss that guy.
8: Right? How great was that guy? And you know what's outrageous? Because I love history, I don't know if my acid or whatever, but when you realize Napoleon goes to Egypt and he knew something was in Egypt while he's trying to conquer the world, he goes to Egypt, finds what's called the Rosary Stone, and the Rosary Stone that he just happens to find has three languages which allowed all the Zitkins in the world to translate what those languages mean. Everything is part of the whole, and you get these little pieces, and guys like you and me figure, oh, here's that piece. And I've learned, and I know you know what I'm saying, we never will know everything, because we only know what our eyes can see, what our ears can hear, what our hearts can feel. And to feel in your heart is a lot more than what you can see in your physical body. And Nibiru was the planet where I really believe they were the custodians of the planet. And I believe, like, I'm a dragon. What does a dragon mean? Well, in the Chinese calendar, they had 12 animals. And they had dragons. Well, what's the dragons? Well, the dragons were in the film who were flying around space. And if you go to the Bible, everything's focused on that one center section. But the Nephilim lived everywhere, and they went and created different societies in their royal family retinues. You know, I'm reading about Korea, so I'm ready to go put up another Substack. And I'm like, I asked the AI, I said, okay, who's the demigod that created Korea? And sure enough, boom, it pops out and tells us how they got here. They tell us how they created societies. All societies are created by noise that control us. And that's what the book I Could Hear Music is. Because I figured this out by dealing with all the different music from around the world with different instruments and different horns. You know, it's like when I realized that Hannibal had brass, I'm like, what is that? And the Romans had brass. And then, you know, they had spears that could sing to you. And we were taught by the Nephilim as they needed us to do what they needed us to do because they were above doing those jobs.
1: Are we created by them?
8: Yes, 100%. And we were created by them because they needed animals that could think along the lines in the film. So somehow or another, they got our consciousness locked into their bodies. And when we got locked into our bodies through the DNA, this is what I believe. Do I know something? I don't think any of us know anything. But I believe our DNA locks us into this body And there are exercises that I've spent my life learning, different breath exercises to stop having fear. Like I said something to you earlier, like if you ever get nervous or if you ever have fear, and I get a lot of calls from people, right, who are dying of this and that, and I just try to, whatever I could do to comfort them, because it's all love. And if you close your eyes and you breathe in and out through your nose, not through your mouth, through your nose, because your nose could fill your body with the oxygen you need to balance any fear that makes you short of breath. And all of a sudden you open your eyes,

0: the big three over there in Egypt. I've been there. I slept on the pyramid, you know, in Memphis, Tennessee. They built it to marry the signs of Sirius, the three stars. Why? So they could land their spaceships here.
1: Do you feel mystical when you're in those areas?
0: Yes. I'll tell you more. Yesterday, when I took my wife and my Marine bodyguard, right, who's my tour manager here, when we were driving up South Dakota to the DMZ, I started getting little chills because I thought of the war. I thought of the war in 1950, the Korean War, and I'm like, oh my God, I could see the energies running up and down, killing each other. Like in 1949, China became a country. 1950, China invades North Korea, and they push the Russians aside who are controlling it because they were fighting for top dog of the Communist Party. Then they conquered what was then South Korea, which was created in 1945 after the Japanese got out of Korea. The Russians took the top, the U.S. took the bottom. And I'm answering you, I felt so many energies running up and down this little area. And then as we're driving there, they have, it's the water, I think it's called the Han River. They had, it was covered with barbed wire, and every 10th of a mile, a little bit less, they had a guard post where there's some guy in there in North Korea, and on the other side, South Korea, looking at each other. I'm like, they've been fighting for, not fighting, but standing there on guard for 73 years. And yes, I could feel the energy. I could feel the angst. You know, and maybe it's just in my head. I don't think so. Of all these spirits that are like, I lost my life here. Look what went on. You know, even when, like, I leave England and I go to France, and I really travel a lot. You know, it's basically all the deaths that went on there. And I believe it's all controlled by the Nephilim, who are playing chess with each and every one of us. And right now, and your audience, please listen to me, don't, whatever. I believe that there's a Jewish sky god. I believe that there's the Christ. There's the Jesus energy. There's, Dalai Lama has no energy, but his whole creation is based on reincarnation, because they go and find out what toy the Dalai Lama used to play with. And you've got all these sky god energies that are sitting there playing with us all. And then what they do is they divide themselves in religions, and then religions go to war with each other. Like right now, the Ukraine, it's the Vatican against the Eastern Orthodox Church. What's the Eastern Orthodox Church? It's the religion that Putin brought back after the Russians threw him out. And if you look at Sky God and you see how Sky God manipulates us all to hate each other, I believe in a different Sky God. I believe in the Sky God of love. And I believe if someone can communicate that people begin to trust, I believe that that energy will overcome all the hate. And instead of being United Nations, we will be a united planet. Because yes, I believe there's other energies. We are not alone. I believe there are other energies that may want to come here and conquer Earth. I believe there are other energies that may want to come here and conquer the solar system and make their own solar system. And I just believe that we live an existence of runaway thoughts. Each one trying to discover what love is. Everyone wanting love, everyone needing love, but not understanding they are love.
1: And do you think the Nephilim did this to other planets that had supportable atmospheres and things like that?
0: 100%. I know they were on Mars. I know it. I know they were on the moon. So everyone's sitting there like, oh, you know, we never went to the moon. Yes, we went to the moon. It's not that far. And we went to the moon, and his name was Marduk. His name was Anki. And I believe Sitchin's one of the greatest minds ever. But he had one problem. He believed in the Jewish sky god. And his problem was, and he elaborated real quickly to me, I cannot say that Jewish sky god was not the only god. So what he did is he just gave you the facts and he let you reach your own conclusion.
1: Stay with us, Stephen. We'll come back in a moment to take phone calls with you right here on Coast to Coast as we talk about the Creator. Share your thoughts. Make a call.
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10: Cuban president indicted. I'm Deborah Valentine, Fox News. Many Cuban Americans in Florida celebrating after the Justice Department announced an indictment against former Cuban President Raul Castro. Fox's David Spahn is in Miami with the story.
11: Castro is facing seven different counts, including murder. Acting Attorney General Todd Blanche said that he wants to see Castro on American soil.
12: We expect that he will show up here by his own will or by another way.
11: Federal grand jury in Miami returned the indictment last month. The announcement was made inside the iconic Freedom Tower, celebrating Cuban American heritage in the United States. DOJ officials made the announcement at a ceremony honoring four men who died as part of the Brothers to the Rescue mission in 1996. That group flew three planes to help rescue people fleeing from the communist nation. Two of those planes were shot down. Four people were killed.
10: Castro was defense minister when the planes were shot down. President Trump told reporters on Wednesday he does not expect further escalation from Cuba. The island nation reportedly acquired drones it could use to attack U.S. forces. President Trump says China's president complimented the U.S. military and that he may have to hit Iran even harder. Fox's Jessica Rosenthal has more in his commencement address at the Coast Guard Academy.
13: The president praised the Coast Guard's role in the operation to capture Venezuela's leader Nicolas Maduro and the branch's role in Operation Epic Fury in Iran. But he also thanked the Coast Guard for their work interdicting drug trafficking.
14: We had a majority of drugs were coming in by the sea, by the ocean, and we have virtually stopped that.
13: On Iran, the president said he may have to hit them harder, but said maybe he won't have to.
14: The only question is, do we go and finish it up, or are they going to be signing a document? Let's see what happens.
10: Fox's Jessica Rosenthal reporting from Connecticut. 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
15: Have you heard the news? 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
15: Six primary wins for the president.
23: His endorsement is the most powerful in the history of politics.
15: Raul Castro.
24: The Castros are in the business of power.
15: He's to be indicted today.
24: Evil.
25: As you make summer plans, sometimes just going to the zoo may not be enough. Michael Kastner reports sales of monkeys and other primates are reportedly widespread.
26: A new report from the Association of Zoos and Aquariums found more than 1,000 listings on social media selling primates over a six-week period earlier this year. Many of the listings were labeled as adoptions or rehoming. Prices range from $250 to $6,500 for species including macaques, marmosets, and capuchins.
25: A coalition of 24 states in Washington, D.C. suing the Trump administration over student loan limits, basically on nursing and other healthcare degrees. Tammy Trujillo breaks it down.
27: A lawsuit was filed in federal court challenging a rule that limits access to federal student loans for those seeking a graduate degree in several healthcare fields. New York Attorney General Letitia James says the rule will leave communities in need with fewer healthcare providers. California Attorney General Rob Bonta says healthcare systems across the U.S. are already understaffed.
25: Virginia's governor used her veto power to reject legislation that would have created a retail cannabis marketplace. Rory O'Neill with more.
28: Two bills that would have established a marketplace for recreational marijuana in Virginia are being sent back to state lawmakers after vetoes by Governor Abigail Spanberger. The governor said she wants to create a safe, legal, and well-regulated marketplace and did not feel the bills met those goals. Under existing Virginia law, adults over 21 can consume and possess small amounts of marijuana, but there's no legal way to buy it for recreational use.
25: And as people get set to take off for Memorial Day, Katie Naster of the travel website Going.com does say some gas prices have started to affect people's plans a little.
29: We could see people pulling back on Memorial Day travel this year in anticipation of seeing higher prices throughout the summer and wanting to take that one big trip this year versus a lot of little trips.
25: I'm Monica Nelson with your consumer and business news.

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1: And welcome back, George Norrie, along with Stephen Machette, as we are talking about our creator. Stephen, is this something that you believed in all the time, or did it come and develop later in your life?
5: It's something I knew existed, and what I would do is I kept asking why they believed in a sky god. Why would you follow a sky god when all sky god does is get you into wars with people? Why the sky god divides you with people? The sky god makes people, according to the people that speak to the sky god, lesser than you. They make, you know, instead of us all being equal, because I believe that we all are the creator. We're all an energy from the creation of all. And what we do is we break away from that river of consciousness. You know, like in the air, it's just hydrogen. Downstairs here is oxygen. So the oxygen's what gives us the density to have water. You know, but up there, we're just air. We're just thought. And we travel around the space. And, you know, all of a sudden, this planet caught our eye. And all of a sudden, here we are. Bingo, we're here. Hmm. And now we're a being, we're a human. You're a woman, you're a man, you're black, you're white, you're gray, you're green, you know, you're a Christian, you're a Jew, you're a Muslim, you're whatever you want to be, but you're not one of us. And, you know, it's, you're divided, you're not one of us, unless you join the system. And who runs the system? Well, I was appointed by who? You were appointed by one of us that figured out how to get you to separate everybody else and forget that we're all the same particle. We are all start on a thought. And we came here to learn love, and we are love. And when we realize that we're all love and we each have our own unique, extraordinary, and special abilities, if we ever united as a team, forget about what could happen. We all worship sports. We all root for the teams. And then after the game's over, we hug each other and say, great game. But in life, we don't say great game. We go, we hate you. We're going to kill you. We're going to do this to you. And that's, it's just ridiculous, you know? And it's, I believe that through song and dance, right now, if I keep speaking, it gives me a reason to travel around the world. I have a band that I put out. I've got others coming, like Isaac Ryan Brown. My orchestra is Buena Vista Orchestra. We've got others coming. I promise you, I've done it my whole life, but now I'm directed. It's, I don't need to be the biggest and the baddest. I need to be one of us. And then, you know, and it's, we all need to come there. So then the film, we're the self-appointed people who basically, I truly believe, what we call our God, our 3D God. They are they're the beings, for a lack of a better word, who came and clean up the universe and to keep their planet rotating around our solar system. They needed the gold and the platinum metals of Earth. So anyway, if you research it, 300,000 years ago, they found out that the humanoids that then lived all of a sudden had these new qualities that never existed here on Earth. And that's what the Nephilim did when they created us. And I believe they created us down in Africa, down in Zimbabwe. And if you go to Zimbabwe, there's structure down there that's 300,000 years old that I believe were the camps where they were creating the new beings. And we were created by beings that lived here on Earth. And, you know, we were created as by our creator. Our creator are the Nephilim. It's a team of them, not one. And we need to understand that even the Nephilim are one of us. And all we know is what we're taught. We're like these little puppies that come alive. And some of us outgrow being a little puppy. Some of us want more.
1: Did they create Adam and Eve?
5: Adam and Eve is only the example of the zero and the one in the binary world that we live in. If you read what Sitchin wrote, which I'm sure you have, he said that they did it, right? He said that they did it in seven, there were seven males, seven females. So that became 49 reasons as they reproduced. And they did it in different episodes. And it took me 50 years to write that book, Unraveling the Bible. And you talk about being yelled at and screamed at, being told you can't play with my son, being told that you can't go out with my daughter. You're being told like, man, you're insane. What are you telling people? I'm like, where am I wrong? Teach me, you know? It's like, just teach me. Tell me where I'm wrong.
1: Let's take some calls for you, Stephen. You ready for some calls?
5: Yeah, bring them in.
1: Let's go. First time caller Jason's with us in the state of Maine. Jason, go ahead.
6: Yes, how you doing, guys? Thank you, George, and thank you, Steve.
1: Thank you.
6: You know, it's very interesting to listen to you tonight. Steve, I mean, I have to disagree with you with a lot of things. It seems like you're
5: stuck. That's okay.
6: Yes, it is. And thank
5: go
6: God
5: for
6: that,
5: it.
6: Right? So that's the preface of the call. So, you know, I think that you're stuck in the Old Testament there. I've not heard you once step into the New Testament. That piques my interest. What do you have to say about that?
5: Well, first off, okay, the Old Testament, and I believe George can confer this as much as he can, is a diary of a man, a being called Enki, who came from planet Nibiru and created mankind. He and his half-sister. And it's basically a diary of the royal retinue of the Nephilim who came to Earth. The New Testament is a discussion of a new energy that came to Earth that you're told is Jesus. But there was never a J used in any Latin language until 1517. You could look that up. And so let's just call it the energy of Su, SSU, which was used in all those old scriptures. Sue came here with a different message. Sue came here with a message that said, No God exists that can tell you you can and can't do this. Don't listen to the Sadducees. Don't listen to Pharisees. And then there was another organization called the Essenes. And the Essenes were those beings that came here to create a world of love, not based on servitude, to a royal organization. So the New Testament, with different writings written after all of them died, describing their times with a man named Sue or Asu. And they could only explain what they knew to be true from what they understood to be true at that time. But if you dissect all of them and you look for the common energy in all those writings, it's four letters in English. It's the letter L, it's the letter O, it's the letter V, and it's the letter E. It's love. It's about love. It's about encouraging people to be more than they're taught that they are. It's about teaching people to help each other, to support each other, to understand that we're all brothers and sisters. It's to override and overrule the Nephilim who came here as nothing other but creatures that made us to serve them, to either be their domestic servants or to either be the miners who were able to. The computer could not take the gold out of the walls of rocks. That's the truth. It didn't have fingers. It wasn't able to do that. So they needed something to get in there because they didn't want it. And like, you know, I'm not selling my book. I'm just sharing my book. It's in there. It took me forever to write it to you. So to answer your question direct, I believe that the New Testament was the new world order that everyone, that the energy called Jesus, which will never die. It's the energy of love. And when you learn to love thyself and to love others as if you are thyself, you're ahead of the game. And through song and dance, we could either make you sit and dance or we could sit and make you march. Stephen, I like sitting, getting you to dance.
1: Do you believe Jesus was the Son of God?
5: Absolutely not. Do I believe George? I'm looking at Debbie, so she's in there. Do I believe you two are the sons of God? No, you're God. You're the energy of God. You are God. I'm God. We're all God. And we all come here. And without each other, we will never build the heaven here we want on earth. Never have the place where we could all sit and play in this playpen called earth, where we can hold each other's hands and sing and dance and go around the mulberry bush or whatever you want to call it. I really believe that this is a camp for us all to enjoy these physical abilities of living in physical life and sharing and growing and building dreams without making nightmares for all the same elements.
1: Let's go to Nancy in Philadelphia. Nancy, go ahead.
7: Good evening. I am thoroughly enjoying this show. I have great respect for any individual, Steve, who wants to find out the answer to the question you asked originally, who am I and why am I here? I've asked myself that question multiple times when I face death square in the face. Why am I still here? Separate from that, I am a lawyer in Philadelphia, but before I went to law school, I did that because I couldn't make a living doing what I loved. I was a ballet dancer for over 20 years, a music major, and a singer in college.
1: Oh, cool.
7: I studied twice. Now, when I perform at an open mic night, all my songs are about the topic of love. And I can't believe that there can still be more and more songs written about the topic of love. Music is my therapy. Dancing is my therapy. I roll this way. Words are for poems. Poems are for lyrics to music. Music is for dancing. That's how I roll. And it's great energy. Everything you're saying, you know, we're all trying to figure out why are we here? How do we get here? How were we created? By the way, Jesus was Jewish and he was killed because he was preaching good Jewish values that the Jews at that time period did not appreciate. All of us are created in the image of God. I don't care if you're Muslim, Jewish, Christian, or Rastafarian. All of us are created by one energy, as you say, and you can call that God. You can call it Elohim in Hebrew. You can call it many different names. You can't touch it. You can't see it. Okay? But you can feel it. Now, my question for you with your positivity and your optimistic outlook is, what do you think about a song, which you may or may not know, but I bet you do. It was made popular in the 60s by the Kingston Trio, and it was actually written in the 1920s. The song is called The Merry Minuet. Do you know it?
1: Do you know that song, Stephen?
5: No, but I'd love to. I will definitely go check it out. 1920s, the Roaring Twenties. You know, that's when they wrote God Bless America, too. I'll definitely check it out. And I thank you for pointing that out to me. And in your hometown there, I used to manage Sister Sledge. I worked with Kenny Gamble, Leon Huff. They taught me so much. And, you know, I don't want to get in arguments with you, or not arguments. The Jews represented one sky god. They were called Hebrews. Jesus was a Hebrew. He was not from Judea. He was from Nazareth, if you believe the scriptures. Jews are those folks that the Romans called from Judea. There was a Y, no J's. And the answer is still love. It's all love. And we just need to stop dividing ourselves. I'm honored to hear that you love. I'm honored to hear that the sounds of your feet tipping and tapping on the ground, feeling the drums of earth beat back to you, they keep you going, and they'll keep you young, and they'll keep you smiling forever and ever. That's beautiful. And music will do that to you.
1: I know one of the members of the Kingston Trio, Mike Marvin. He's one of the good guys.
5: That's very cool. Is he still with us?
1: He's still with us. Yep. Yep. He was not one of the originals, but he came in later.
5: Gotcha.
1: Let's go to Denver in Jackson, Mississippi. Denver, go for it.
8: Thank you, George, for this opportunity to speak on Coast again. And I would like to send a shout-out to John in Wisconsin, Yvonne in North Carolina, Ruth in Maryland, and Sarah Dave in Vicksburg, Mississippi. But I'm an ordained minister, and I like to express some things about my understanding and my blessing to be able to have contact with Jesus. They have been attacked by demons. What I did, I called on Jesus' name, and they disappeared. And I'm so impressed with the apostles and the disciples Jesus had working with them, especially Paul. Paul wrote in 1 Corinthians 13 chapter, if you don't have charity, everything else don't matter. Charity is about love. Charity is the greatest gift of all. If all the leaders of the world had charity, we would have no wars. Sir, I would like for you to compliment on that. Thank you.
1: Go ahead, Stephen.
5: Well, basically, if all the leaders of the world had love, they wouldn't be leaders. They'd be chiefs. They'd be the people helping each other. Unfortunately, in this world that we live in, and I say this respectfully, we have leaders here that they get into office to go steal. They want everything for nothing. We need to build a community of love where each and every one of us help support each other. Each and every one of us have a trait. We don't have all the traits. I got to take a breath. And anyway, just so I don't keep pouring it out, because it's like a stream coming out. You know, we don't have all the traits. We need to share traits. And then we become one of the whole. You know, if you look at truth, we live a life of a circle. And there's 360 degrees of that circle. So there's 360 degrees of views from your point of view. Because you don't know where they're standing on their energy on the circle as they hear you. And we have to respect everybody. I tell people, if I may, that it's okay to judge people. We all do it. You judge whether or not you're making a right or a left. But I tell people, and I could just say it, it's easier. Don't convict anybody until you know who and what they are. Listen to what they're saying, if it means something to you. But convict them later. Give everyone a chance to show you their light and their love.
1: Stephen, if you had a chance to talk to Jesus, if you could ask him one question, what would that be?
5: How do you know I didn't talk to Jesus? <You know>? And by the way, I used to have energy. Here, I'll tell everyone a story. It's 1956, and I'm just telling my truth. It's 1956. I'm almost 4 years old. And my dad's in the other room playing cards with a guy named Clyde Otis. They're playing cards. And I heard this energy. And this energy said, hi, I'm Sue. I'm like, okay. And I heard, and anyway, I'm your friend. I'm like, okay, you're my friend. He says, go ask them about Biloxi, Mississippi. I'm like, okay. So I get up out of bed, you know, and I'm in Brooklyn, the city of New York, right? I'm a kid. And I go in and I look at my dad and Clyde Otis and my mom and his friend, who was, I'm not kidding around, a woman named Aretha Franklin. She was signed to him. And I asked him, I said, what's Biloxi, Mississippi? My father grabbed my hand and got me the heck out of that room. He goes, where did that come from? I said, a man named Sue. And he said to me, you can't go out there telling people stuff like that. I go, what did I do wrong? So, you know, and he said, just stay here, son, and blah, blah, blah. I had a lifetime connection with Clyde Otis because he thought I heard something. And Clyde Otis was very important in my life. And my father, I hear things. I do. I can't deny it. My whole, you know, it's just, I hear you. I can hear your energy. I can hear your love. And I hear all of our uncertainty because we're all uncertain. And the only thing I know is we're all here together and we're all here together to share time together. And we're all here to help each other grow and reach all our wants and needs.
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1: We'll be back with Final Calls with Stephen Leshat in just a moment as we talk about your creator on Coast to Coast. Next hour, Holly Hall joins us for the first time to talk about past lives. Well, this is Wednesday, and that means for you Coast Insiders, two more great programs from the Art Bell Vault.
2: Yeah, we opened up those doors of the vault. 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We selected two this week, one from 2001. Art spoke to author Kathleen Keating discussing Bible codes. And then the second one we added is from 1994. This is the first time Al Bielek came on Coast to Coast. How about that one, George?
1: I love that.
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1: And welcome back, George Norrie, along with Stephen Machat, and we'll take final calls with Stephen. Stephen, before we go to calls, I want to ask you a music question. You heard that song, I Have Dreamed, from The King and I by The Letterman. How come they don't make music that way anymore?
8: The naked truth answer is it doesn't sell. The computers are in total control of what our corporate so-called record labels distribute. I'm sitting and fighting the system because I've now created SSK Records, where I have the Buena Vista Orchestra and Isaac Ryan Brown. And I would so happily put out music that could touch your hearts, feed your ego, feed your head. Ego is where you want to become more. The companies don't want it. They don't even want new artists because they're in a business of basically transactions and making money. And right now, the United States, a country I love, has fallen so far behind in creativity. There is no creativity urge being financed by our system. You have independent people who are running around trying to create and perpetuate creation. And I'm doing whatever I can. I just look at it and I can't believe what they're doing. I just cannot believe that they're not making music like that. Mm-hmm. You know, my wife was singing the song to me from The King and I when she was just listening to it. I'm like, that's pretty funny. She picked it up in a minute. Those plays were great. They were great, those plays.
1: Oh, absolutely. Would Sinatra succeed today?
8: I knew Frank Sinatra, right? And not a little. He was one of my heroes. Yes, Frank Sinatra had that ego where he didn't care what he had to do or how to do it. He had a voice to share. He was quite a character, you know, and yeah, he had a message. And maybe he got lucky he got out before the computers came in, because I don't know if the computers would have let him succeed. Watching him sing, each word he said over and over again, so it had the perfect aura, if that's the right energy around it. I love that guy, by the way.
1: He's one of the best. Is your wife close to the microphone?
8: Yeah, she's right here.
1: Can she do a few bars of I Have Dreamed? I'd love to hear that.
8: Go ahead. She can, by the way.
1: Yeah, let's

0: I forgot the words. But
1: that's okay. You did well. Good job. Okay. Let's take final calls. Let's go to Bill, truck driving in Oregon. Welcome to the show. Hey, Bill.
2: Hey, Stephen. Hey, George. You know, I agree with like 99% of what you're saying, Stephen. Maybe we have some nuanced differences, but I don't know. Do you know Stephen Van Zandt by any chance? I would love to see you guys run for president. You know, as a you know, president, vice president. I'd like to see you guys run for office because Stephen Van Zandt's got some really interesting political ideas. I mean, I don't know where he's at on the spiritual side of things, but I don't know. Do you know Stephen Van Zandt?
3: I know of him. I ran for the U.S. Senate because I had visions, and they wouldn't let me on the debate. And I sued everyone to get onto the debate when Rubio was running here. And I sued everyone. I won the lawsuit. And then they appealed the lawsuit within 20 minutes and they didn't hold the debate and I couldn't get on the debate. But I there's something wrong with America. We need to encourage everyone to believe in a dream and we need to have a government that facilitates people believing in a dream. And I'll just, in Oregon, I'll give you a couple of things. You know the word earth, E-A-R-T-H, in the School of Sacred Knowledge. The message is in earth. Get rid of E and H. It's art. Art is the creation of more that exists right now. Or heart, H-E-A-R-T. Get rid of E. You're left with art. We got to get to art. I would love to meet Steve if he's a friend of yours. Just tell him to contact me. I'm available everywhere. And I've got that disease. I answer phone calls.
1: Stephen Van Zandt is still with Bruce Springsteen, isn't he?
3: I don't think he is.
1: Really?
3: I don't know. I haven't heard the name in years.
1: I thought he was. Aaron's with us in Arizona. Aaron, go for it.
4: Thanks, George. Thanks for taking my call tonight, buddy.
1: Sure thing.
4: Stephen, I have a short story for you, for both of you guys, and a question afterwards. By the way, I love your energy and your awesome attitude tonight. It makes me want to come over and hang out with you, man.
3: Thank you.
4: My short story, I work at a local retail place, and so months ago I had this family come through my line from Kenya, and I could feel their energy, right? So they were wearing their traditional clothing with the bright patterns and colors, and the dad was wearing a Kenya shirt. So I make conversation. I brought it up. You know, Kenya has the best runners in the Olympics. And he followed up with, well, thank you. And, you know, he was very humble about it. And we had a short conversation about, just things like that. And he told me something very wise that I haven't heard anybody in my interactions say. He told me that there's three things that bring people together. That's music, food, and sports. And on the inside, it kind of lifted me up and, you know, gave me faith in people. Because here's a man who lives on the other side of the world that I've never been to. And, you know, he's telling me this. And he's like, I said, you are absolutely right. I play hockey. You might run or play soccer or football, but you're absolutely right about that. And we had a little laugh about it. And it was just so cool to, you know, to hear that. And my question, speaking of energy, I love earlier what you said that you don't really see color, you see energy. And I relate to that a lot myself. Between masculine and feminine energies, masculine can be more aggressive and tough and things like that. And feminine energies, which, you know, even guys like me have, which is more peaceful and nurturing. Do you feel that it's healthy for everybody to carry a good healthy dose of both of those energies to, you know, be like an open and welcoming person and supportive and whatnot?
1: Interesting question, Stephen. Go ahead.
3: 100%. Hey, George, before I forget, Debbie looked up. Yes, he's still part of Bruce Springsteen. Now to answer your question, 100%. What makes someone male or female energy? You fall into a body and you play the role that your body dictates. But being nurturing, Well, yeah, that's being human, divinely human. You know, being aggressive, well, you're living here on planet Earth. So you got, if you don't believe it's worth fighting for, then it's not worth you having it. But yeah, we need nurturing and we need to live in a society that's maybe a little bit less aggressive, because, you know, it came from a song by the guy that ran for governor in the 1930s. You know, there's enough for everyone. You know, this is America, you know, the land of the home and the free or whatever. And there's enough here for everyone. Everyone can have their dream. And yeah, but you need to protect yourself, because we're animals. We live on planet Earth, and we're spiritual because we came to Earth without wants or needs of physical eating, sleeping, and basically excreting. Those are the three things that every animal does. And we, in between eating, sleeping, and when going to the bathroom, we try to figure out things to do. So why don't we have a society that encourages us to create art and to take care of each of every one of us? We are all brothers and sisters of the same creation. I believe that. I thank you for your story, and I totally get it with Kenya. I made music in about 15 African nations, and it's a trip. And in my book, I Could Hear Music, I tell you all the fables and myths and stories of Africa and how they got to basically Cuba.

0: as they showed you the film footage of World War II. And it was pretty cool. It was pretty cool.
1: He discovered the Beach Boys and so many other people, didn't he?
0: He sure did. I knew him really, not a little, I knew him really, really well. And he would call me. And I'll tell you something sad. Before he died, he called to say goodbye.
1: Oh no, really?
0: Yeah, really. And I loved him, you know, and I made a promise to him I'd watch over Cheryl and Danny, whatever I could do.
1: Great lady. She was working on a
0: Yeah.
1: documentary about his life.
0: Yeah.
1: I
0: I
1: hope
0: know
1: they
0: them
1: get
0: really well.
1: good
0: She moved
1: people.
0: back to Miami.
1: Oh, did she? I didn't know that. Let's go
0: Yeah,
1: to
0: she did.
1: Cornelius in Louisiana. Hello there, Mr. White. Go ahead.
2: Hey there, George and Stephen. Boy, I'm really enjoying this, but Stephen, you kind of left some things out, and I read the Bible all the time and its basic instructions before leaving Earth. I believe we're in the end times, and you're right about some things, and I think you're wrong about others, but we're to fight against evil, so you're going to have to fight sometime or go to war or anything like that. And I tell George in the audience, because of AI is making all these songs now. You write about that computer. I call it the Antichrist intelligence or the alien intelligence. So my question for you tonight, Stephen, do you believe in the devil, and do you believe that we're in end times and that the Antichrist is here? God bless you, George, and God bless America.
1: Okay, Cornelius, what do you think, Stephen?
0: Well, real quickly. Okay, evil, right? Devil. Devil is a devil. If you reverse the devil, you lived. If you get rid of the D, if you reverse evil, you live. And at the end of times will never end, but will change is our consciousness understanding of the winds that control our world order, that control our solar system. And I believe a new age is coming in, and I believe it is the new age of love. And maybe Cornelius, you, I, George, all of us are here to sing and echo the sounds of love and freedom, because the old is going bye-bye. The devil needs to go away. The dark energy does not need to be here except to help you sleep. You know, we need to live in the light. We need to understand that we are the light, and we need to move forward in and with the light, and basically, without sounding too much, whatever, holding hands and Gumagandha or whatever it's, you know, the Lion King and all that stuff. We're here to make love, and love is creating a world order where we could all sit and smile and say thank you, each other.
1: Stephen, is the Nephilim still here?
0: Yes.
1: Do they walk among us?
0: Yes. And I wish I had more time, because if you get me to go there with you, yeah, they're here. And basically, I've had fights with those energies, and they always throw crap at me, because I will walk right into the devil. I don't care. I will protect anyone and everyone. I protect my enemies. Yeah, they're here, and they don't need someone like me running around saying they're our creators, they created us, and now it's time to tell them thank you very much. You gave us planet Earth. Get out of here. You
1: All
0: know,
1: right.
0: move
1: Well,
0: up.
1: you stay with the message, Stephen. Stay with the message. And Stephen's website is linked up at coasttocoastam.com. A book that took him 50 years to write called Unraveling the Bible. And the other one is I Can Hear Music. We will be back in a moment to talk about past lives on Coast to Coast AM.
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9: Castro in trouble. I'm Chris DeMeo, Fox News. The Justice Department announcing an indictment against former Cuban President Raul Castro.
10: The Justice Department says the brother of the late Cuban dictator Fidel Castro is facing a host of charges, among them murder and conspiracy, with Acting Attorney General Todd Blanche giving this message.
11: We expect that he will show up here by his own will or by another way.
10: Meantime, Secretary of State Marco Rubio has urged the Cuban people to demand new leadership on the island, even as the regime there continues to threaten to retaliate against any possible U.S. military action, which may yet come.
9: Fox's Kevin Cork. California Governor Gavin Newsom blasting President Trump in the wake of ongoing wildfires.
12: There's multiple wildfires burning in California right now, including the Santa Rosa Island fire, which has scorched more than 16,000 acres since Friday in Santa Barbara County. Governor Gavin Newsom's office writing, quote, "This is federally managed land and these crews are working hard. The question is whether the Trump administration, which gutted the Forest Service by 16% and left it in disarray, has given them everything they need." California gubernatorial candidate Steve Hilton responded by saying, quote, "This is truly sick from Gavin Newsom. He just won't take responsibility for anything."
9: Fox's Christina Coleman. Elon Musk's SpaceX heads to Wall Street.
13: The IPO is expected to raise a record amount of money, valuing Elon Musk's company at up to $2 trillion. SpaceX plans to use the money to put artificial intelligence data centers in space. The IPO is likely to be the first of three potential mega offerings this year, with OpenAI and Anthropic both having their sights on the public market. Shares of SpaceX will be listed on the NASDAQ, and reports indicate that its debut could take place as soon as mid-June. Hillary Barsky, Fox News.
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23: Just before midnight on Saturday, February 19th, 2005, Danielle Imbo and her friend Richard Patron left a crowded Philadelphia bar. 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
23: Those same questions frustrated law enforcement. The FBI called it murder for hire.
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23: What happened to Danielle and Richard?
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1: 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Hello, Holly.
4: Hi, George. How are you?
1: Looking forward to this. And you're out there in Toronto, I hear, huh?
4: I am, yes.
1: You Canadian by birth?
4: I am. Yeah, my parents are, my dad's American. A lot of my family's American, but I was born in Canada.
1: Are you a Toronto Maple Leafs fan?
4: I am.
1: I'm a Detroit Red Wings fan.
4: I was Detroit, as a Windsorite would say, because I was born in Windsor, Taggers. See, in Canada, we say Tigers. But if you're from Windsor, you say Taggers. So I was a Detroit Taggers fan.
1: The girl I dated in high school and ended up marrying her, and she was the mother of my children, was born in Windsor, too.
4: Ooh, wow. Great.
1: Do you remember the Rooster Tail restaurant?
4: I do. Oh, my gosh.
1: Great times.
4: Yeah.
1: Now, how did you get involved in investigating reincarnation and past lives?
4: I have a very vivid dream life. Like, half my life is in my dream world. And I dreamt always about past lives. I was always dreaming of being in the same place. And I was about 8 years old. And I didn't know where I was. I was 8 years old when I was watching, like, a National Geographic type of TV show, and it was about Venice. And I was like, oh my gosh, that's the dream I have every single night in that place. And then I just started becoming fascinated with them. My mom is similar as I am, and she did a past life regression when I was like 18. And I had the whole past life in Venice. What happened? I did the research on it. I was like, did this happen? Did this place exist? And it did. And then I had another experience with a Ouija board. Not the best thing I was told to do, but it just happened to happen. And it was very distinct, telling me where I was born in like this 25-letter word, a city in South India. And we looked it up, and that place existed word for word. So I was addicted ever since. And then even in my work with astrology, people want to know about their past lives. And so I took a whole course on how to do past life regression, and I do them all the time.
1: Did you ever have any doubts about reincarnation?
4: No. It seemed normal to me. I had so many dreams of many past lives, and I could tell when I was having a past life dream. In fact, they were strange because sometimes they were in black and white. They seemed to have very little color to them. So it just seemed normal to me.
1: What's really strange, Holly, is it seems that younger kids tend to remember their past lives much more than an adult does.
4: Yeah.
1: Why is that?
4: It's usually under the age of 6. Biologically, it's the front cortex. It starts to develop at that time, the frontal lobe, and we start to become programmed, and therefore all of our natural memories disappear. But it's also the children that had tragic passings in the past life and children that came back very quickly, they would remember. But a lot of kids are even more intuitive, more psychic, long before the age of 6 until the programming starts to set in.
1: I'm sure you've heard of the story of James Leininger, right?
4: Absolutely.
1: It's a great story. It's about a little boy who thought he was a World War II pilot, reincarnated version. And his parents took him to a reunion of those pilots, and he knew everybody.
4: Yeah, they took him to a museum where there he knew the airplane that he crashed in. They didn't have one there at the museum.
1: It was called the Concorde, wasn't it?
4: That's right, yes. And he started doing like engine checks, like airplane checks, instead of just looking at them and going, ooh, look at that. He started going around looking at all the right places, exactly what he should be doing. He was like 3 years old.
1: I think he said something about every time we landed, our tires would blow up. And that was supposed to be a secret. Nobody knew that.
4: Yep. Yeah, he was addicted to, he just wanted airplanes as gifts. He had tons of them in his room. He played with them. They were toys. Yeah.
1: Do we all?
4: In his past life, he was only 21 when he died.
1: As a pilot.
4: Yeah.
1: Yeah, exactly. Do we all reincarnate eventually?
4: I guess I would say the opposite. We always reincarnate. Eventually, we hope not to. but yes, we all reincarnate. It's very avid in Asia and Buddhism and Hinduism. Reincarnation is a normal thought process.
1: What makes us stop? I always believe that when we reach a certain level of perfection, you call it heaven, that's it. It's over. We don't have to come back anymore. What do you think of that?
4: I agree with you 100%. I'd say there's about two layers to that. And Barney Martin, who reincarnated as a little boy named Ryan, and they did a whole bunch of research on that. And Ryan said that the reason he came back was because of greed and lust, and that we are supposed to eliminate greed and lust in order to not have to come back in another lifetime. I also think that some people volunteer to come here. They've already attained that level, but they want to help the rest of us get out.
1: Now, do you do past life regressions with people?
4: Yep, absolutely.
1: How long does it take you to get them in that mode?
4: Takes me about 10 to 15 minutes to get
1: them
4: there.
1: Bad.
4: Oh, and then, but I do 3 lifetimes in 1 hour. So they experience 3.
1: How far back have you taken somebody?
4: Like over 2,000, 3,000, 4,000 years. Yeah.
1: Wow.
4: And some people don't even, I've had a couple where they weren't even on Earth.
1: They were like ETs?
4: They were like guides. One was a guide. They were on Earth, but they were like hovering and kind of following who they were guiding around.
1: Do you ever have anybody go back to the time of Jesus?
4: No, I haven't. Not yet. No one famous.
1: What would you say is the strangest reincarnation story you've come across?
4: There was two of them. That one definitely where he was a guide. We had a hard time trying to figure out where he was because he kept saying, I'm in a tree, but I don't feel my human body. I'm floating around in the forest because that's where the little person was meandering at the time. And the other one was in the Viking Age, which I thought was really fascinating because they were fighting the wars in the Viking Age at the time. And I did some research on it after, and it was very scary accurate.
1: What are the odds in reincarnation of being with our same friends and family members that we are in current lives?
4: Close to 100%. They're actually doing the research at the Virginia, at the University of Virginia Division of Perpetual Studies, and they have found that a lot of the reincarnation cases that they research are family members, like your great-great-grandmother or distant cousin.
1: We said these souls somehow seem to stay together, don't they?
4: In a lot of cases, yeah. In some cases, no. That's why some people will feel disconnected or they're trying to disconnect from a family, not for bad reasons, really. They might think in the human form it's for bad reasons, but they're just moving on to different experiences in life. But yeah, in many cases, we do.
1: We're talking with Holly Hall about reincarnation and past lives. Her website is linked up at coasttocoastam.com. What do you say to people who might say reincarnation is a bunch of mumbo jumbo?
4: Do your research. That there's a whole department at the University of Virginia that's been doing this for well over a decade, the research. And take a look at Jim B. Tucker's or Dr. Ian Stevenson's work, which is over 30 years of research. And even in theology, take a look at theology around reincarnation and, you know, figure that out for yourself, but be open-minded.
1: Have you come up with an explanation, Holly, on why we reincarnate?
4: I have two. One of them is that the unconditional, to learn non-attached, unconditional love, but also the greed and lust, to get away from greed and lust. And I do believe that Earth is one of our favorite playgrounds. It used to be one of our favorite places, and we're just trying to take it back, get it back, so we keep coming back to improve.
1: Where does karma fit into this?
4: That's where a lot of people get karma as if it's a bad thing, like, oh, you're living a karmic life, and they're like, oh, great, that's terrible. No, there's, I call karmic credit and karmic debt. So when you're experiencing karmic debt, it means that you've had experiences, and I've got specific ones where my clients went through some past lives and they understood their karmic debt with their parents, for instance, in which they had an estranged relationship in this lifetime. And then they discover what that karma was, because it was decisions they even made with their parents in past lives. And it helped them understand their relationship now, and it actually healed their relationship. Karmic credit is when you do good things, you learn, you advance, and you use it in this lifetime to help the greater good or help humankind.
1: It's truly remarkable how it works, isn't it? And whoever came up with this, and it's got to be God, must have been a genius.
4: I think so.
1: If you got somebody on the lower plane, let's use, do you know the name Ted Bundy?
4: Oh, yeah.
1: Serial killer.
4: Yep.
1: It's got to be as low as you can be on the plane. When you start off like that, how many past lives do you think a guy like that needs or a soul like that needs to reach a better perspective?
4: I would say we have thousands of past lives. That person is just going to be stuck in this era of past lives over and over and over again. So it would be like what some people would call, you know, the opposite of heaven, which some people would call hell, right? So you're stuck in that kind of Groundhog Day over and over again until they rise above it.
1: And I have to assume that many of us never started off at that level, that low, low level. We probably were much higher than that, right?
4: Oh, we start off way higher. I mean, in between lives, when we're not in our human self, when we're not controlled by this computer we call a brain and the matrix, we are the highest versions. We are a reflection of our higher selves. So yeah, we all start off that way. And it's interesting because it's you create an energy field when you live a really negative, greedy, even as Ted Bundy, you know, horrific, murdering life. You create this energy field and it has to be healed. It's not just you as a soul. What the ripple effect that you created in that energy also needs to be healed.
1: Now back to karma for a moment, Holly, where they say what goes around comes around. Do you believe that?
4: Absolutely. Yep.
1: Why?
4: Because if you look at it in the world of physics, I mean, there's always going to be cause and effect. No matter what you do physically has a reaction. And if you want to go as deep as a quantum physics, everything has a reaction. And if you do something karmically, you have to balance it back out. And you have to be a part of it because you were a part of what got it there in the first place. So you have to be a part of bringing that energy back into balance again. So that's the karma.
1: I've used this story several times, and I'd like your analysis of this. I have a difficult time going by somebody who's homeless, who's on a street corner or someplace like that, without giving them some amount of money. And it's not a lot. Could be $5, $20, once I gave $100 just to do it. But I have a very difficult time going past them, if I can, even while my car is running, to hold out some money outside my window and they grab it as I go by. I do it because I want to do it. It makes me feel good, and I know I've helped them. But it seems like all the time I do it, all the time I do it, without any expectation or any reason for it, the money comes back 10 times. I did it once where I gave a guy $20. I went to my P.O. box the next day, and I had a check for $1,000 from my insurance company. I didn't expect it. I had no idea it was coming. It just showed up. It was an annuity that they paid you. Why does that seem to work? What goes around comes around.
4: Absolutely. And you know, you're going to have a lot of people listening going, I gave money all the time and I didn't get anything back. When it happens, like it happens to me all the time. When we, the other day, we had to spend a bunch of money. My husband was kind of worried about it. And I said, it's going to come back. I'm going to get a client, like book a package or something, which is exactly what happens. Right. When you expect it to happen, after you get that momentum, it does. And when it doesn't happen, then you're okay with that too. But you have to build up the momentum. I teach my clients to manifest. You have to see the signs. You have to build up the momentum and you have to be really open. I mean, the reason you're doing that is because you're not a judgmental person. Judgment is a thief. Comparison is a thief. And a lot of people would say, why would you give it to them? They're just going to spend it on drugs or they're just going to spend it on alcohol. Well, you're not judging it. You're looking at that as a soul. That soul needs something. What they do to with it is up to them. That's not up to you. What you need to do is to give. And that's what's important to you. So when you're open-minded like that, you will follow, I call them the cookie crumbs, God's cookie crumbs or the universe cookie crumbs. And things will come to you because you're at the right place at the right time because you don't have judgment.
1: Especially when you do it without the expectation of having anything come back to you.
4: Exactly.
1: Because I think if you do it with the idea of, oh, I'm going to give $20, but I got $1,000 coming. I know what's going to happen. I don't think it'll work.
4: Yeah. You have to check with your money story. If you have a money story, I have lost, and I'm sure you have, experienced loss of a lot of money due to experiences with other people or other circumstances. It never bothered me. Like, I didn't hold regret or resentment. I wasn't angry. Some of them are family members. I was just like, oh, well, life goes on and you just keep on going on. So I think that makes a difference, is what your money story is.
1: It is truly remarkable how it works. But who is out there in the karmic world making these decisions for us?
4: I would like to think it was an actual person, like, doing all the decisions and doling out all the good karma. But I really think there's some bigger, more scientific, mathematical equation around it. It's just energy.
1: Holly, when we come back, we'll chat more about what you do. I want to ask you about AskHollyHall.com and what people can do to get a hold of you. And also, we'll talk more about reincarnation and past lives on Coast to Coast AM. Next hour, we'll take calls with Holly on Coast to Coast AM.
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1: I met Paul Anka about 6 months ago. What a great guy. Super great talent. And he wrote My Way for Frank Sinatra, by the way. Just one of a kind. We're going to take calls next hour with Holly Hall. And she'll also do readings for you, psychic readings. Just ask her a specific question because she knows that stuff too. But if you want to chat with her about reincarnation or past lives, get ready to make a call as well. Saturday, May 30th, I will be with George Knapp at Contact in the Desert in Indian Wells, California, with special events. Tommy?
2: Yeah, we invite everybody to come on out. This is going to be a lot of fun. It's our event. It's called Ask George and George. It's on Saturday the 30th, as you just mentioned. So Captain Ron and myself will host both Georges, you, George, and George Knapp, live on stage, and you guys will answer whatever questions folks might have for you. They can walk right up to the mic. It's going to be a lot of fun. It's Open Lines Live is what it is. So step on up, folks. Ask your question. Come on out to Contact and our event. For complete information, all you need to do is go to coasttocoastam.com and click events at the top. And I do want to say, if for some reason you can't make it, which I highly suggest you do, you can also send a question to askgeorgeandgeorge at coasttocoastam.com.
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2: 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There's other websites too. 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There's a widowed website if you're recently widowed. 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So there's all kinds of websites there to meet that special person. So head on over and check it out.
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4: Whether it's physical activity, obesity, diet, smoking, low on hormones, stress, sleep disorders, or your age can be supported by reducing inflammation and aiding the body to heal itself appropriately. 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
1: And welcome back to Coast, George Norrie with you, along with Holly Hall, and we're talking about past lives and reincarnation. 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What services do you provide to people?
8: I work with my clients on a one-on-one basis. Mostly it's Zoom or a phone call. I do readings for them. I do past life regressions for them. I do therapy with them or consulting. A lot of my clients will say that's what I do. People ask me, what do? I go ask my clients. I do mini readings where they can email me and ask me questions about what's going on in their lives or people around them with their career, pretty much their spirituality, pretty much anything. That's why it's called Ask Anything. You can ask me, I can find the answer for you.
1: What do people generally want to know?
8: So when I'm doing like something like this, they're going to ask me very superficial questions like, when will I find love? Where's my soulmate? Will I be rich, have money? What's my year look like? But my clients go a lot deeper than that. So they are looking for their soulmate and their love in their relationships and career and money. But we work through the step-by-step process it takes to get there and releasing the blocks that you need to release in order to get there as well.
1: Just sing the song by Doris Day, Que Sera Sera. That's all you got to do.
8: That's right.
1: Whatever will be, will be.
8: That's right.
1: How did this gift come to you?
8: I'm third generation, so psychic, intuitive, etc. And I was very scientific minded. I was very interested in human behavior, biologically and in mentally. So that's why I got into psychology and biology. And I was telling somebody this when I was 21, like I come from this lineage of psychics and I don't see it. I don't have it. So he presented me with a book on astrology and I couldn't put it down. I was 21. I read it from cover to cover. I actually took it as a skeptic because I was going to tell him it was a bunch of baloney. And it just rang true to me. That's where my second understanding of past lives came in. Because I was like, how did I pick this up so quickly and learn how to do it so fast? It's not easy to understand astrology. It's quite mathematical and really complicated. And then the rest is history. I was very fortunate to be endorsed by Dr. Shefali, a psychologist, parenting psychologist. She's pretty famous in that world. And that helped kick off my career as well about 10 years ago.
1: Holly, what is a soul group?
8: A soul group is people that you either karmically are tied to because either they're tied to you or you're tied to them from past experiences that you need to resolve together. Or they're a soul group that you want to be with, that you want to continue lifetimes with. Either they're supporting you or you're supporting them on their journey.
1: Is it difficult or easy to stumble into a soul group?
8: It just happens. You don't have any choice. It's just going to fall into place. The more advanced you are, the more you can pick and choose who you want to be with, if you choose to be with new people, to have new experiences. But in most cases, you just kind of fall into it.
1: What do you recommend to people who feel as if their lives are falling apart? How do you pull them out of it?
8: This is really interesting because some of the research that I'm doing right now, which is through the what's going on with the telepathy tapes, is that when you have a very difficult life, you've chosen, and I've also done this with my clients astrologically, they've chosen to what I call skip a grade. So it's like boot camp. So you're trying to get rid of as many blocks in advance as fast as you can in one lifetime. And that makes for a difficult life. Because it's going to be challenging. The more challenges you have, the more that you learn and the more that you advance. So that might make somebody feel special. If you got a tough life, you chose a very special one to advance.
1: You ever had a case, Holly, where you got so emotional, you broke down and cried?
8: I do have an enormous amount of empathy when I work with my clients. I almost feel like I'm them and feel like the people around them as well. So I find myself getting emotional that way, but not in a way where I break down and cry. No.
1: Can we stop reincarnation if we don't want to do it?
8: Yeah, by learning the lessons that you have to learn so that the ripple effect is a positive energy field healing than a negative one. So you can stop it. Just got to, you don't have to be a saint either. You don't have to be Jesus or Buddha or Mother Teresa. You just have to want to keep advancing. But the trick is that when you do get to that point, you actually are have such non-attachment that you want to come back and help everybody else get to that point.
1: I've always said that the point where even talking about reincarnation has elevated you to a certain level that you didn't have before, and your awareness of reincarnation steps you up a little closer to that perfection, that heavenly state. Am I right about that?
8: I like it. I'm going to accept that one. You're absolutely right.
1: I think that's really the case. I think the more people talk about it, listen to it, every listener out there now that's part of this program, they're a step closer to that goal of perfection.
8: Well, yeah, because if there's such thing as the word perfection, but you do have to understand the bigger picture, that it's not just about you and your own tiny little world and life. It's such a huge picture. More that you understand that, the more you broaden your mind and accept that there might be more to life than what you've known or experienced, and be open to it. I mean, in philosophy, we learn that when you are against something, actually learn more about what you're against in order for you to see, to open your mind and broaden your perspective.
1: And you take specialized cases through your website?
8: Yes, yeah, through askhollyhall.com. That's where you can book your appointment with me. So the first hour with a very brand new client is I'll talk about them for 10 minutes. I'll look up their astrology. I'll talk about them. I get a lot of downloads and clairvoyance. There's a lot. I get remote viewing. All kinds of things start coming to me while I'm looking at their chart. And then after that, I go into answering the questions that they want. A lot of people want to know, like, why did I have, because I can see their childhood. And they'll be like, why did I have a childhood like that? How can I heal my relationship with my mom and my dad and my sister? And they want to, you know, heal that because that's going to release a lot of their blocks.
1: Are you a remote viewer?
8: I do remote viewing in a way, not like somebody can say what's over here and I jot down on paper how to do that, although I've taken classes on it. It's more like I'm working with a client now, like there's a girl. This is what she looks like. She's got this color hair. This is her position at work. You need to go up to her and ask her this specific question in order to get what you want at work. So I get those types of remote viewing.
1: We just lost Ed Dames, who is one of the world's foremost remote viewers. He just passed away.
8: Yes.
1: Missed him.
8: Just.
1: But I would love to get a group of remote viewers to try to find you. Have you been following the case of missing Nancy Guthrie?
8: I've been following the cases of the scientists and the whistleblowers and that are missing.
9: Well, Nancy Guthrie is 84 years old. She's the mother of the Today Show host Savannah Guthrie, and she was abducted over 3 months ago from her daughter's home that she was in the wee hours, and nobody's seen her or heard from her since. I would love to get a group of remote viewers together to see if they can find out where she is.
8: Yeah, you should follow some of the people some of the adults on the telepathy tapes. They claim to be able to do that. A group of kids that did remote viewing. No, a group did a remote viewing. They found a bunch of kids that their plane crashed in the Amazon, and they were there for like 2 weeks, something like that. And that person found where the kids were.
9: Tell us about these tapes. What are the telepathy tapes?
8: Kai Dickens is found the work of Dr. Diane Hennison, Powell Hennison, and she's been covering savants, and she's a psychiatrist, and nonverbal autistic kids that have telepathy. They speak to each other around the world. So she's a documentary specialist, Kai Dickens. She found out about this work, and she started documenting it. It's just audio. You can find it on... She actually surpassed Joe Rogan at one point. And the research of... And they're teaching the kids to do what's called spelling. So they can type, or they can point to a board of letters. And they're brilliant. These kids are... They're clairvoyant. They do remote viewing. They download 5-6 different languages.

0: addiction. If they just kind of sit at home and wait for it to happen, it's not necessarily going to happen that way. There are certain steps that need to be taken, and then it happens. Some things are unpredictable. I can see unpredictable events that you don't have to do anything. They're just going to happen. But other ones, you do have to take specific steps. How does it work? I have no clue. It works. It blows me away. Every time I work with a client, it blows me away. Again, I don't just have the astrology. I have all the other modalities too. So that mix of it. But if you look at like Graham Hancock's work, he's taken a look at hieroglyphics. Some of them were in Turkey, some of them in Egypt. They've been looking at the stars and warning us of catastrophic events according to the locations of stars and constellations for, you know, millions of years. It's something that's been around for 6 billion years. The accuracy, I don't have an answer, but I don't have an answer for a lot of things, but they exist, right?
1: What do you think of tarot cards?
0: I've never been able to resonate with tarot cards. My mom did. That's what she did in tea leaf reading. But I do believe that it's you connect to the tarot card. And if you do have a psychic intuitive ability, that helps bring it out. But I really am not well versed enough or even use tarot cards to complete that answer.
1: Do past lives mesh with your current life in that, for example, let's say you drowned in a past life. Are you afraid of water in a current life?
0: I'm going to say you're almost psychic there, George, because that's me. I don't even like being wet. And so I know I've had dreams of that. But yeah, they've even found birthmarks. So the research that Ian Stevenson has done is however that person died, which they researched, like the James Linnington that we were talking about, the pilot kid.
1: Yeah.
0: They have the wounds become their birthmark on their body.
1: Mm-hmm. Like moles or something like that?
0: Like moles, strawberry marks, or sometimes you get like big. There was one boy who had a whole cherry mark all on the one side of his face, and he died violently, literally got blown up on that side of his face.
1: It is really remarkable how this all happens.
0: Truly, yeah, the more you research, the more you can't. It's undeniable.
1: Can people email you through your website as well?
0: Yes, yep. The email icon is right there. AskCollieHall@gmail.com is the easy way to get there. But yeah, everything is right through my website. I have a weekly show on Spirit Realm Network that's on there as well. You can get more free live readings if you want to connect that way.
1: And you've got a book out called 101 Answers from the Universe, right?
0: That's right. I did that just before 2020. I was told to write that book.
1: We're going to come back and take calls with Holly Hall. If you want a reading, just ask her a specific question. She'll run with that. If you have a question about reincarnation or past lives, jump aboard as well. We'll be back in a moment on Coast to Coast AM.
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0: 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I'm Joe.
1: I'm Kevin.
0: Hey guys, it's us, the Jonas Brothers. 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
7: Castro indicted. I'm Deborah Valentine, Fox News. The Department of Justice is bringing charges against former Cuban President Raul Castro in a new indictment that accuses him of downing civilian planes and more. Fox's David Spun is in Miami with the latest.
8: Raul Castro, the 94-year-old former Cuban president and brother of the late Fidel Castro, the man who led the Cuban Revolution, is now facing seven criminal charges, including murder. In 1996, a humanitarian group called Brothers to the Rescue flew three planes to help rescue people fleeing the communist nation. Two aircraft were shot down off the Cuban coast. Four people were killed. According to the indictment, Raul Castro met with military leaders and authorized them to take decisive and deadly action against Brothers to the Rescue aircraft. Representatives from the Cuban government put out a statement condemning the indictment.
7: It's unclear if or when Castro would travel to the U.S. to face charges. New warnings are coming from Iran about the response they may unleash if military attacks start up again. Fox's Aisha Hazmi has details from the White House.
9: The president says that the U.S. military is ready to go if he gets the wrong answer from Iran, telling reporters that a strike could happen very quickly.
10: President Trump hopes Iran is close to accepting a nuclear deal with the U.S., but warns he is ready to ditch a six-week ceasefire and resume strikes if they don't, sending Iran this message during his commencement speech at the U.S. Coast Guard Academy in Connecticut.
11: We hit them very hard, but we may have to hit them even harder.
10: It comes as Axios reports Qatar and other regional allies have been refining the peace proposal to bridge any remaining gaps between the two sides.
7: The U.S. wants Iran to abandon their nuclear program. 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
1: And welcome back, George Norrie, along with Holly Hall. Holly, I love your name, by the way. How'd you ever get that?
3: Well, I was born with Holly, and I married somebody that's a Hall.
1: Holly Hall. Makes it easy for you, doesn't it?
3: It does. People remember it, and it rolls off the tongue.
1: Of everything you have done in this field, what would you say is the most satisfying?
3: It's working with my clients and seeing them achieve the life that they want. And when they show me, when they call me, like I let them call me, not call me, but text me, email me, updates, and working with them regularly. Like I don't just work one on. My clients come, some of them every 2 weeks, every month, four times a year. It's like I'm following their lives, and I just absolutely love that I'm a part of that, and I can help them just be the best version of them that they can be, along with everybody around them, their children, their partners. I help couples. I don't know. The list goes on. I just absolutely, I love it. It's the best job in the world.
1: Have you ever done a reading for a child?
3: Oh, yeah. I have a client as young as six. On a regular basis.
1: Really?
3: Right now I have a client that's 18 on a regular basis. I have two boys. They were brothers, helping them through their parents' divorce. They were 11 and 14. Still work with their father and them. They're older now and they're happy with the life that they have. But yeah.
1: Are you like a therapist as well?
3: That's what they tell me. Yeah, they've literally said, I'm firing my therapist. I'm hiring you. Yeah.
1: How do you feel about that?
3: I'm not trained. You know, I'm not certified a therapist, but I wish I could find a version of me. I would work with me too. I would love to know somebody who gets me right away without having to spend, you know, 10, 15 sessions asking me the same question that they ask everybody else just to get to know who I am. I look at someone's soul. I look at their chart. I look at everything around that. And I know who they are. They could not talk to me for a year and they talk to me again and I'll say the same thing. I know who they are again. I have a memory for that for some reason. I'll know exactly everything they talked about. I mean, who doesn't want that?
1: When you do your astrological work or when you do your psychic work, do you have spiritual helpers? Where do you get the information?
3: I call it the best thing I can call it is like an Akashic record. Like there's like this energy field that is all knowing. It knows everything. If you're a writer or an author, a musician, and an inventor, you tap into that field as well. And many will tell you that. The one that wrote Harry Potter, she said the stories just came to her. So I tap into that energy field that we're all tapped into. We all contribute to it. We all take from it. I do believe that I do have guides as well that help me navigate that. I just got a new one, somebody that just passed away. But yeah, so it's a whole collective energy.
1: And it just keeps coming, doesn't it?
3: Yeah, sometimes I don't even know where it comes from. It blows me away sometimes. I'll use examples. It was my clients 3 years ago that started seeing this in me. And every time I would use a metaphor, an example, just to kind of explain something, they go, that's exactly what happened. That's exactly what my husband said, word for word. That's the vacation that we went on. So I started realizing, I called that remote viewing. I started realizing that I'm literally seeing things, but I thought I was just conjuring up some kind of example, but it was perfectly for exactly what they were going through. I still don't have an answer with why that happens, but the more research I do, it's more common than people think. It's just not mainstream.
1: Let's start with first-time caller Richard in West Virginia. Welcome to the program, Richard.
4: Hello.
1: Hi there.
3: Hi, Richard.
4: Yeah. I'm just wondering what you see about my marriage. I'm wanting to stay in it, but I'm not sure that it's the best thing for me.
1: Interesting okay. question. Go ahead, Holly.
3: Yeah, I like this. It seems to be that there is your partner is in a position career-wise that seems to be affecting the marriage that communication can solve. But it seems that you're stuck in that communication field. If you can talk about the transition, because there's a transition around the job or the career, I'm trying to pick up if it's you or if it's her. But once you come to terms with that part of it, it will solve a lot of the problems. It is related to a loss as well, like a pretty deep loss. That's making it difficult for you guys to connect. But September, something happens in September where you guys have a chance to go deeper on what this subject is and rise above it.
1: Do you find that you save some marriages, Holly?
3: Tons. Tons. And it all has to do with just not getting the other person and taking it personally.
1: Tracy's with us, west of the Rockies in Oregon. Welcome to the program. Hello, Tracy.
5: Hello.
1: How can we help you?
5: I have a question about, I'm really stuck in my life right now, and I have to move, and I'm having a hard time finding a place for lots of reasons, and I would like to see to hear what you have to say about that.
3: Okay. So right away, I am getting that there is an option for you. It's not an option you want to take. I do, or it's about to come. It's not the best circumstances, but I would seriously consider it because it'll just be short term. It'll lead you to the next option as well. And the circumstances around finances, that's going to improve. But it is about scaling down rather than wanting more, which you'll be able to get some help around that in as early July. Like, it's really quite soon. So if you're willing to take a temporary move, even though it's not your cup of tea, there's a relationship that needs to heal there too, then it'll work in your favor if you can just get through that.
1: Now, these impressions that you get, Holly, again, how do they come to you?
3: They come like my imagination. So I don't hear anything. I don't physically see something in front of my face like a computer screen. But I tell people, if you close your eyes and you tell me to imagine your living room furniture, surprisingly, some people can't do that, but most people can. That's kind of what I get. I get a, like an imprint, like a story, and then I have to decipher how to interpret that to my clients.
1: Fascinating work. It truly is. Any ever have any regrets?
3: No. Oh, the only is I wish I could have done this a long time ago. I didn't want to come across as woo-woo when I was younger. I didn't want to come across as, I wanted to be that practical, rational, logical person. I wish I could have done this probably 20 years before I really did. But everything just worked out perfectly the way it was supposed to. Like being endorsed by one of the most famous psychologists in the North America at the time was just mind-boggling that even happened. So it was meant to happen exactly the way it was supposed to happen. But if I could have done it sooner and loved my job sooner, that would have been cool.
1: Let's go to Ruth in Maryland. Take it away, Ruthie.
6: Oh, hi, George and Holly. Thank you so much for taking my call. And
1: sure.
6: George, first, I have an important update and information and request from my aunt. She has a hearing tomorrow morning in Brooklyn on her status and would like all the Coasties to think of her and please pray for a positive outcome.
1: Can you tell us what's going on with her?
6: Well, I don't want to get into too much over the air, but they're just giving her a hard time. It's a matter they're trying to push her out of her apartment. You know, it's what they do to older people.
1: Well, why is she in the hospital?
6: She's not.
1: Shoot straight with me, Ruthie. Shoot straight with me.
6: They're trying to accuse her of being suicidal, but she's not. Somebody's like falsely accusing her. And she has a hearing tomorrow morning. She's already been declared competent one time already, and I don't know why they're still keeping her in there. I just have a feeling that somebody's trying to shut her up, but they're trying to declare incompetent. And she's not incompetent. We all knew that. She's one of the smartest ones on our show. And anyway, she's never been suicidal. Even her friend that's known her for years, I mean, she's just the total opposite. You know my aunt. She's never
1: sounded that way.
6: No,
1: you know, we've had suicidal people call this program, and my aunt's not one of them.
6: No, and she's feisty. She's a fighter. She doesn't give up. She wanted me to say a lot more, but I didn't know if I could say all that on the air. She wanted me to give everybody some information and come down to the courthouse to support her, but I didn't know if I could give all that information. She has a hearing for mental health tomorrow morning, but she just needs the prayers and support, and if anybody does want to go down there to the courthouse.
1: Get an update for us, all right?
6: I will, because I'm in touch with her. And my question for Holly, and if Holly doesn't know it, I'm sure you do, George, because you mentioned her name about a week or two ago, and I also mentioned her name, but the guest didn't get back with me on it. But I wanted to know if you are familiar with the Bridie Murphy story, and I am fascinated by that story. I could just listen to it again and again and again. And I'm wondering if that was one of the first times when they actually regressed, a hypnotist actually regressed somebody back into a past life. And because my parents started going to a hypnotist after that, I was born in 64. So I think that happened back in the 50s, right, George, with the Bridey Murphy. But, and I still remember the grace from that, from the Bridey Murphy movie. But anyway, could you comment on that? Do you know about the Bridey Murphy story? And could you comment? And if not, I'm sure George can tell us some about it.
3: I apologize. I don't know a lot. I know Brian Weiss, Many Masters, Many Lives. He did that. He was a hypnotist, a psychologist, and he went with a client in the past and went beyond her birth and went past. And he was so curious about it. He kept studying and it changed his mind because he never would have believed in that before. I'm not familiar with the one that you're speaking of, though, but the Brian Weiss case is very, very similar.
1: Yeah, Bridey Murphy is a 19th century Irish woman whom a U.S. housewife by the name of Virginia Teague claimed to be a past life. The case was investigated by researchers and determined to be the result of cryptomnesia, whatever that is. What is that, you know?
3: No, I don't.
1: Some kind of an affliction, but there's a movie called The Search for Bridey Murphy. It's fascinating indeed. But study that. You'd enjoy that.
3: I'm definitely. Does she have like five kids, like a bunch of kids?
1: Bridey Murphy?
3: Yeah.
1: I don't know. She was a 19th century woman from the Irish woman.
3: Because this one was Irish too. Okay. Yeah, look it up. Thank you.
1: All right. Next up, let's go to Jeremy in North Dakota. Hi, Jeremy.
7: Hello, George and Holly. I have a question. 22 years ago, I was in a near-fatal auto accident, and I was in a coma for 2.5 months. Was I living in two dimensions at the time?
3: Were you living? Yeah. Well, yes and no. So you would have been in, your soul would have left your body, the body would stay alive, but you would have detached from the body in order not to be trapped in. Even I find that, I believe that people that have dementia, they come in and out of awareness. They're not in their body. And speaking of telepathy tapes, there's a name for it. There's actually a scientific name. They're not in their bodies all the time either. That's why they don't have any control over their bodies. So yeah, you were definitely in another dimension. You would have been pulled back to your body whenever somebody would have spoke to you, a loved one, but you still would have just been hovering around the body. You wouldn't have been in the body.
1: Cryptomnesia, by the way, which with regards to Bridey Murphy, has to do with when a forgotten memory returns. Interesting, isn't it?
3: Cryptomnesia, yeah. I love that. Ah, you're going to get me down a bunch of rabbit holes now.
1: Let's go to Eric in Nevada City, California. Welcome to the program. Hi, Eric.
8: Hi, George. How are you doing?
1: Good, buddy. Thank you.
8: Could I possibly ask two simple questions?
1: Absolutely.
8: Okay, Holly. Love your name, by the way.
3: Thank you.
8: My blazer broke down, or I should say the blazer I borrowed broke down on February 13th, and I still haven't gotten it back from a friend who was supposed to be working on it. And I need to know if that's coming anytime soon because I live up in the woods and I really need transportation. And the second question is, am I ever going to find another border collie?
1: Border collie in a broken down blazer. What do you think, Holly?
3: Yeah, the blazer, you know, this friend of yours is just a real procrastinator. And he kind of caused a problem in it that he needs to fix, but he doesn't have the money or he doesn't have the resources to be able to fix it. But he doesn't want to tell you that because he's got a lot of pride behind it. So I would just have a heart to heart with him and say, dude, like whatever you did, whatever's happening, you know, I'll work with you, but I need to get it back. The second question is, yes, you've had other animals before. They've all been the same type of connection, and that little soul keeps coming back to you. So that border, a second dog is definitely coming, and I'm seeing that in October of this year.
1: Are pets psychically inclined, Holly?
3: Absolutely. Not all of them, but they are. And when they sleep, they're not here. They go somewhere else. They're another being or another energy while they're sleeping. That's why they sleep so much. But yeah, they're definitely psychic, intuitive, animal instinct. Some people have animal instinct as well. Very in tuned with that. And all dogs, all animals have animal instinct.
1: You ever watch an animal sleep, though? It's kind of like it's having a nightmare or something.
3: Sometimes. My dog only does it once in a while. Like it's twitching or it's running or it's barking.
1: Yeah, they make that noise.
3: Most of the time. Yeah. Most of the time they're like dead to the world.
1: Give us your website.
3: AskHollyHall.com. That's H-A-L-L is the last name. Holly is traditional, H-O-L-L-Y.
1: And you can get emails through that, and then people make appointments with you through the website?
3: Yep. There's a whole appointment program on there. You can pick all the different types of readings that I have, including past lives. You can check off the box for that and get mini readings if you just want to check out my work first before you delve into the one-hour one. Absolutely.
1: What's the ratio of men versus women that call for readings?
3: It's like 95% to 5%. Yeah. But you know who ends up? Some of the men have come on their own, and I've got one great testimonial. I work with them all the time. But most of the time, the women drag the man. And once they've worked with me, then they keep coming back.
1: We're going to come back in just a moment with Holly Hall and take final phone calls right here on Coast to Coast AM.
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1: And we'll be back with Holly Hall and take final calls with her on Coast to Coast, so get ready for that. On our next Coast to Coast program, Laird Scranton joins us to talk about the structure called Göbekli Tepe. And then later on, Stephen Bassett joins us to talk about the Pentagon releasing hundreds of UFO documents. We'll get his take on that. Beyond Belief, that's our television show, and you're invited to go to that website to watch them.
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1: And welcome back. Our final segment with Holly Hall. Holly, do you think most people are becoming aware of reincarnation?
6: Yeah, more than ever. Would you believe that one out of four Americans believe in reincarnation, whether they're Christian, Buddhist? A lot of people believe in it.
1: Do you think that's increased from 25 years ago?
6: 100%. I would say in like the 60s and the 70s, it was all the rage, right? It was like the flower child to believe in. I would say it's increased in the last 50 years. Yeah.
1: What has caused the increase?
6: I believe it's just more looking into different types of belief systems and religions. Even, you know, I was born Roman Catholic and I started delving into different types of belief systems because the Hindus and Buddhists, it's very strong there. It's just a natural way of thinking that they've had a past life and they've got to karmically pay debt and their next life is going to be influenced by this one. It's a Western world that's increased the thinking around it. And that's just by, you know, having more awareness of different types of belief systems and religions, thanks to the internet, really.
1: I would guess that the souls were created before the physical bodies. Would you agree?
6: Yeah, 100%. Yeah.
1: I wonder how many souls do you think they made before they made the bodies?
6: I'm not sure. I would say all of them are here. Most of them are here. That's why we've got 8 billion people on the planet. I call it all hands on deck. Everybody's got to show up. It's an infinite amount of souls. The way that I explain it is if you have, because we come from one source. If you take a pizza pie, you can cut it into 16 slices, or you can cut it into an infinite amount of slices. You know, you could but it's still that one piece of pie. Oh, it's infinite.
1: Where does evil fit into any of this?
6: My belief system is there is good and evil. There's negative and positive. That's the law of physics and energy as well. And they both coexist with each other. And evil enjoys being evil and good enjoys being good. But we're way out of balance right now. And we've got to put it back into balance again.
1: Let's go to final calls. Let's start with John in Wisconsin to get us going. Hey, John, go ahead.
7: Hello, George. Hello, Holly. Three brief comments, please. Although I've heard the term reincarnation for decades, I've never paid any attention to it and really didn't know anything about it. So I want to thank Holly for explaining that well. And I believe Holly's done an excellent job on Coast to Coast as a first-time guest. My next comment is some of the most interesting people are those that have had setbacks, have had falls, have had difficult pass and have learned how to get back on their feet again and are just dynamic people. Now, whether that has anything to do with past lives or reincarnation, I don't know, but it's pretty cool. And my final comment is, we will never know the true mysteries of life until we leave this earth. I encourage everybody to learn everything you can, whether it's about reincarnation, telepathy, everything else Holly's been talking about, so we're better prepared for when that day comes. Well done, Holly. George, thank you for taking my call.
1: Want to comment on some of that, Holly? Go ahead.
6: That's awesome. He's absolutely right. We choose our lives, and especially the difficult ones. The most advanced people have the most difficult, challenging lives. And I want all of you to know that. And the reason is because you had a mission. You might have lost your way. You might have lost track and you don't know what that mission is anymore. And I look at that. I can clearly see it when I work with a client. And I want you to get back on track again, because that challenge, that difficult relationship with your mom, that alcoholic father that abused you, you were either a lesson to them or they were a lesson to you, and you chose that. As soon as you understand what that is, the path is just much more clearer for you.
1: Let's go to Suzanne in Minneapolis. Welcome, Suze. Go ahead.
8: Hi, George. Hi, Holly. I have a comment and a question.
1: Sure.
8: The telepathy tapes, if you could do a show on that, they're amazing.
6: Absolutely.
8: Get
6: Kai and Dickens on.
8: I'm sorry, what?
6: Get Kai Dickens on or Dr. Diane Powell.
8: Yeah, I mean, they're just magical, really. My question was, I've always known that I was born for a specific reason, but I'm 70 years old and I'm having trouble getting to that exactly what I'm here for. And I was wondering if I'm ever going to get there.
6: What is it that you believe you're here for?
8: Well, there's a soul group on the other side that wants me to tell their story. And I wrote the story, but I can't find somebody who can help me explain it.
6: Okay. Give yourself about 6 months, okay? And there's a 6 month time frame that I'm seeing that's happening in July. There are people you've already connected with. You're a real introvert. So it's not easy for you to put yourself out there. You're looking for somebody kind of handhold you. But in this lifetime, that's not what's going to happen. This is something that you have to do independently on your own. So whether you start, even if it's because you're an introvert, even if you have a pen name or a fake name and you start putting it out there on Substack. Substack is great because you can do a podcast version of an audio version. You can have a voice do it for you. You can write it down. But the universe wants you to put it out. It's not going to help guide you into the next step until you actually physically. Now, you've written it down. That's a great start. But start putting out there where the public is able to have access to it. And you don't, self-publishing a book is perfectly viable nowadays. You don't have to wait for some big publishing company to come swoop it up. But as soon as you start the momentum and put it out there for other people to hear, then that's where the universe is going to come. If they really want to be heard, they'll continue to throw cookie crumbs in your way to get it going.
1: Are there any monkey wrenches in any of this, Holly, that would screw things up?
6: In life in general or that particular question?
1: All over.
6: All over. The monkey wrench is yourself. That you're the only person that gets in your own way. Everything is a trigger. Whatever, even if somebody deliberately did something to put a monkey wrench in your way, it's still, if you're affected by it, it's your trigger. It's not them. So the more that you're aware of what your triggers are, the less monkey wrenches you're going to have in your way.
1: Next up, let's go to Tim in Alberta, Canada. Welcome to the show. Hello, hey. Timmy. Go ahead.
9: Hi, Holly. Hi, George. I had a dream. This is a Coast to Coast dream. It's a year and a half ago now. It was when Nick Begich was on, son of the late senator. But just quickly, the background for the Coast to Coast 27 years ago this fall, Ed Dames, Major Ed Dames, now deceased, as we know, and Art Bell, also gone. We went looking for a missing Learjet that went missing on Christmas Eve. We're going to do an actual project. Major Dames is going to put up a team and find out where it had crashed in New Hampshire. So anyways, to speed up through that, simply the shows used to go to 4 o'clock in the morning back then. I hung up. I found this lost jet on the internet. The internet was new. So I brought up all the information, and Ed's going to do this, and Art was excited. So I hung up the phone at just before 4 in the morning, and that Learjet was found.
6: I can find it, yes.
9: Same morning. Yeah. in New Hampshire. So anyways, Nick Begich was on a year and a half ago, and I brought up the NTSB missing report of the aircraft. I read it all and looked at it. So I wrote the information on my bedroom wall on a piece of paper, identified the end number of the aircraft, the people aboard, and I just simply asked, is this aircraft on land or in the water? Get an area, you know, for searching, right? So my dream I had that night, that was that very night, was I'm on a beach beside a creek near, right on the ocean, and you know, I guess it's Alaska. I've never been to Alaska. So anyways, there was something there that I thought was kind of odd. I guess it was a clue. So anyways, it dawned on me what this thing was. So I started a search on the internet. I asked a question, and it came up, yes, there is one. And I did a search on Google Earth, and I zoomed on in this old abandoned location, and that's exactly where I was standing. I mean, exactly where I was standing. The creek, the ocean, and the mountain up beside there. And I know where it is, so without hitting the fire bell, maybe you and I'm in Alberta, a fellow Canadian, maybe we should put something together, and maybe the next time Nick Begich comes on, we could give the rest of the information that I have, because I don't want to throw it out there right now, because it'll start to be search of some sort, because I know exactly where we are, where I was standing. So whether it's on the land or it's in the water, it's got to have something to do with that exact location. What do you think of that?
6: Well, get a hold of me. You can get a hold of me through my website. I'm also every Thursday on Spirit Realm Network, so you could come and do a live, and we could talk about it there as well. But yeah, I'm game.
1: And Nick was just on our show about a week ago. It's intriguing, to be sure.
6: Yeah.
1: When you get these impressions, Holly, when you get these feelings, what is coming over you? How does it develop?
6: It's. I will tell you, it's got a lot of confidence. Like, it's not a version of who I am, because believe it or not, I can be an introvert. But when I tell somebody something, the energy is very insistent. It's extremely confident, because sometimes people won't do it. I have clients that go like, oh, I can't do this, and I can't do that. And I'm like, you have to do it. You have to. And now I'm going to keep bugging you until you do it in a certain way. So it comes across as a bit of an attitude, really. That this energy has.
1: If somebody didn't know you, would they think you had an attitude?
6: Me?
1: Yeah.
6: I don't think so. No. I guess if they overheard me talking to a client, my clients like that. I, they,

0: But the question I have, was I actually an old woman in Saudi Arabia that you're describing?
1: Yeah, it's an old woman, because I'm seeing like a big reddish, brownish scarf around you.
2: In past lives,
1: heavier one.
2: Sexes doesn't matter, does it? You could be a man, you could be a woman, whatever.
1: There's no gender. Our souls have no gender.
2: So if you have 25 past lives, it could be a variety, right?
1: Absolutely. The only thing that a soul can have is a feminine energy and a masculine energy, or can have like 60% feminine, 50%, you know, 40% feminine, that type of balance. But gender-wise, you can come all kinds of different genders.
2: Do we determine what family we want to live with?
1: When you've come advanced, yes, you can determine who you want. There's some past lives that have been researched where the one of them was a little girl. I forget her name right now, but she literally said, "I'm so glad I picked you, Mom and Dad." So she'd never had a past life with them. She went out of her way to pick this particular family because it would present her with a life that would help her get through some of the things that she needed to get through. Other times we do specifically choose family members, even if they're difficult and challenging, we choose them.
2: Holly, what advice would you give to people who want to do readings, but they're a little afraid?
1: I would either come on to the Spirit Realm Network and have some free ones done with me, or just have a mini one done. They're very inexpensive. I do 15 minutes. I record it. I send it to you. I can talk a lot in 15 minutes. And then you can decipher from there whether we're a good fit or not.
2: Holly, you did a great job for a first-time guest. Come on back.
1: Thanks. Oh, please. I'd love to.
2: Can you give out your website one more time, would you please?
1: AskHollyHall.com, and all of my social, all my links, radio show, everything's all on there.
2: We've got that all linked up for you at coasttocoastam.com. And where can we get your books?
1: It's Amazon.
2: Amazon.com. Just put in your name, Holly Hall, H-A-L-L. For Dan Galante, Tom Danheiser, Sue Trikas, Lex Lonehood, Sean Laudasaur, Alec Fernandez, Stephanie Smith, Tim Banal, George Knapp, and Richard Serrett, I'm George Norrie, somewhere out there on Coast to Coast AM. We'll see you on our next edition. Until then, be safe, everyone.

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3: Trouble. I'm Chris DeMeo, Fox News. The Justice Department announcing an indictment against former Cuban President Raul Castro.
4: The Justice Department says the brother of the late Cuban dictator Fidel Castro is facing a host of charges, among them murder and conspiracy, with Acting Attorney General Todd Blanche giving this message.
5: We expect that he will show up here by his own will or by another way.
4: Meantime, Secretary of State Marco Rubio has urged the Cuban people to demand new leadership on the island, even as the regime there continues to threaten to retaliate against any possible U.S. military action, which may yet come.
3: Fox's Kevin Cork. California Governor Gavin Newsom blasting President Trump in the wake of ongoing wildfires.
6: There's multiple wildfires burning in California right now, including the Santa Rosa Island fire, which has scorched more than 16,000 acres since Friday in Santa Barbara County. Governor Gavin Newsom's office writing, quote, "This is federally managed land and these crews are working hard. The question is whether the Trump administration, which gutted the Forest Service by 16% and left it in disarray, has given them everything they need." California gubernatorial candidate Steve Hilton responded by saying, quote, "This is truly sick from Gavin Newsom. He just won't take responsibility for anything."
3: Fox's Christina Coleman. Elon Musk's SpaceX heads to Wall Street.
7: The IPO is expected to raise a record amount of money, valuing Elon Musk's company at up to $2 trillion. SpaceX plans to use the money to put artificial intelligence data centers in space. The IPO is likely to be the first of three potential mega offerings this year, with OpenAI and Anthropic both having their sights on the public market. Shares of SpaceX will be listed on the NASDAQ, and reports indicate that its debut could take place as soon as mid-June. Hillary Barsky, Fox News.
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9: Chicago, 1989.
10: White victim, female, pretty, wealthy.
9: A white woman's murder shocks the city. A black man from the projects comes forward with information about the case.
11: He says the police are his friends.
9: But out of nowhere, he goes from star witness to prime suspect.
11: And then that's it. They turn on him.
9: The system is hungry for a conviction. Lee Harris is sentenced to 90 years.
12: I get 90 years for killing somebody I have never seen.
9: Behind bars, Lee finds an unlikely ally in his cellie, Robert. The pair are like chalk and cheese. There's no way their paths would ever cross on the outside. But as a fellow inmate, Robert sees through the lies and vows to do the unthinkable. Clear Lee's name.
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18: A spring storm system continues moving east today, bringing thunderstorms from the Mississippi Valley into the southeast and mid-Atlantic. Some storms may produce heavy rain, damaging winds, and isolated severe weather during the afternoon and evening hours across parts of the region. Temperatures will vary nationwide. Cleveland reaches the upper 60s, Salt Lake City climbs near 76, and Baltimore tops out around 68 degrees under partly cloudy skies. Farther south, Charlotte warms into the mid-80s, San Antonio reaches the low 90s, and Orlando climbs into the upper 80s, with humid conditions remaining in place through the afternoon. Across the west, weather stays mostly dry and mild from California through the desert southwest under stable conditions. Alaska remains chilly with scattered snow showers, while Hawaii stays warm and breezy with highs in the low to mid-80s, along with passing showers, gusty trade winds, and sunshine. That's your national forecast. I'm Chris Powers.
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28: Pressure campaign on Havana. Good morning, I'm Gordon Deal, along with Nicole Murray, on this Thursday, May 21st. Glad you could be with us. Here's what we have for you this hour.
29: The United States has secured an indictment against former Cuban President Raul Castro for murder and conspiracy.
28: Two January 6th police officers are suing to block President Trump's newly announced anti-weaponization fund.
29: To fight grade inflation, faculty at Harvard has voted to cap the number of A's for undergrads at about 20%.
28: And what to make of the four outbreaks of gastrointestinal illnesses on cruise ships this year.
30: So far this year, we're seeing, you know, a relatively steady pace of outbreaks, but definitely not as many as we saw last year. There were over 20 outbreaks total last year, and, you know, we're almost halfway through the year, and we only have four so far. So as far as GI outbreaks, it does look like a bit of a slower year than last year so far.
28: Nathan Diller at USA Today on whether cruise ships are really breeding grounds for viruses. Tensions have gone up another notch between Washington and Havana. The U.S. is charging former Cuban President Raul Castro with murder. The indictment yesterday came as President Trump is pushing for regime change in Cuba, where Castro's communists have been in charge since his late brother Fidel Castro led a revolution 67 years ago. Court documents show federal prosecutors charged Castro with murder, conspiracy to kill U.S. nationals, and destruction of aircraft. Acting Attorney General Todd Blanche.
31: We didn't indict. This isn't a show indictment. This is an indictment because we expect that there was a warrant issued for his arrest. So we expect that he will show up here by his own will or by another way.
28: Castro remains the country's most powerful figure despite his retirement from public life. The charges are connected to the Cuban military's shootdown of civilian planes flown by the humanitarian group Brothers to the Rescue back in 1996 when Castro was serving as defense minister. Three U.S. citizens and one permanent resident were killed. They were all members of the Cuban exile community. Police officers who came under attack by rioters at the Capitol on January 6th, 2021, are suing to stop President Trump's plan to set up a massive fund to compensate victims of weaponization and lawfare. In the lawsuit filed yesterday, former Capitol Police Officer Harry Dunn and Metropolitan Police Officer Daniel Hodges contend Trump intends to use the $1.8 billion to pay people who organized and took part in the riot. Hodges was asked about the message the fund sends.
0: It sends that if you commit violence in Donald Trump's name, that you will be protected legally, you will be rewarded financially. And that is his way of keeping these people on retainer for the next time he wants to influence the course of history with mass violence.
28: Video of Hodges screaming as he was being crushed by rioters in a doorframe on the west terrace of the Capitol became a leading image of the event. The lawsuit argues that the fund violates the 14th Amendment's prohibition on use of federal money to, quote, pay any debt or obligation incurred in aid of insurrection or rebellion against the United States. President Trump contends he is not in a hurry to make a deal with Iran, as any progress on a peace proposal between the two remains in limbo.
1: You were in Afghanistan and these other places 10 years. You were in Iraq. How long were you in Iraq? 12 years. You were in Korea for 7 years. World War II is different. That was 4 years. I'm in for 3 months. And much of it's been ceasefire, so.
28: His statement yesterday appeared to contrast with comments Trump made Tuesday to lawmakers at the White House's annual congressional picnic, where he said, quote, we're going to end the war very quickly. On Monday, Trump said he would hold off on attacking Iran at the request of leaders from Qatar, Saudi Arabia, and the United Arab Emirates after a U.S. strike was scheduled for Tuesday. On a related note, the Wall Street Journal is reporting that President Trump and Israeli Prime Minister Benjamin Netanyahu held a contentious call last evening, with Netanyahu railing against a pact to end the war with Iran. If you've missed anything from today's show, by the way, there's an easy way to catch up. All you have to do is tell Alexa, Siri, or Google to play This Morning with Gordon Deal. 11 minutes after the hour on This Morning, America's First News.
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14: 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This is America's First News, This Morning with Gordon Deal.
28: Thanks for spending time with us. Republicans see President Trump's sagging approval ratings as a major problem heading into the midterms. Is there time to turn things around? Here's Amy Parnes, senior political correspondent at The Hill. Amy, update us on polling.
15: The New York Times polls, there is an increasing number of dissatisfaction about President Trump's job performance. And I think that's reflected on people facing issues on the economy, on gas prices and food prices. And I've been hearing from a number of Republicans, a lot of them Trump allies, about how unhappy they are. These are people, strategists who have clients who are running in the midterms. They're facing these issues from their constituents, and they're not happy about how it's going. They think that it's not playing well for Republicans, and they're basically sounding the alarm, saying that it does not look good for Republicans if things continue the way they're going.
28: What could polling do, given what has happened recently with Trump's sort of political revenge tour, with successes in Indiana, Kentucky, Louisiana, the endorsement in the Senate race in Texas? We expect anything noticeable that could happen here?
15: That's what's interesting, is that, people are still very high on President Trump. A lot of his supporters still take whatever he says seriously. And so that is what's going to be interesting to watch going into the midterms. If voters are increasingly frustrated by what is happening, or they're willing to be patient and they're willing to listen to President Trump, as he said recently, said that people need to understand that the war in Iran is necessary. If people are willing to continue to be patient on that, the way they were with tariffs, and if not, how that's reflected in the midterms.
28: We're speaking with Amy Parnes, senior political correspondent at The Hill. The story is called Republicans Grow Increasingly Worried About Trump's Negative Polls. And here comes what I think is generally described as the summer lull, where people stop paying attention to politics. So what could that mean, say, for Republican chances in November, since what, we might not pick up campaigning until Labor Day?
15: Well, that's the thing, Gordon. There's still a lot of time left on the clock. I mean, there are people who are worried and saying, one Trump ally said to me the other day that it takes a long time to turn a ship around. And that's sort of what a lot of these candidates are facing, this narrative of rising prices. And that's what's concerning. But at the same time, I think that there is a lot of time left where anything can happen with the ongoing war. Gas prices could turn around. That would take a matter of weeks. And things shift very easily in politics. And so the other thing is that Democrats, while they're feeling good about their chances in November, is that they still don't have a strong narrative, other than we're not We're not Trump. We're not MAGA. So they're going to need to work on their messaging and their narrative to pull in more voters, if not for 26, then for 28 and beyond.
28: There's still no really any leadership of the Democratic Party, not one single figure anyway, right?
15: That's part of the problem, that they are rudderless and leaderless and they don't have a good direction. And a lot of people that I've spoken to recently have been also sounding the alarm on the Democratic side to basically say, listen, we can't just rely on the fact that we are anti-Trump. We have to give voters a message. They should have learned that in 2024. And they're trying to figure out what message they can send to voters, particularly those independents and people who are upset about what's happening right now in the economy, and how they can kind of get them, lure them to their side.
28: Yeah. What about the role of redistricting here? Is that expected ultimately to help in the midterms or no?
15: That's what will also be interesting. I think Republicans are feeling good about that, but will it be enough? I don't know if, you know, Democrats only need a couple of seats to win the House. They're feeling more optimistic even about the Senate, something that wasn't happening even a month or two ago. We'll see how the redistricting helps or hurts. But, you know, I think a lot of Democrats are concerned about what's happening, but they still feel very optimistic about their chances in the House.
28: Thanks, Amy Parnes, senior political correspondent at The Hill. 20 minutes now after the hour on This Morning, America's First News. Here's Nicole Murray.
12: And now, the three big things you need to know. Number one.
16: The United States has announced murder charges against former Cuban President Raul Castro, stemming from a 1996 incident in which Cuban jets shot down planes operated by the humanitarian group Brothers to the Rescue. Acting Attorney General Todd Blanche.
17: For the first time in nearly 70 years, senior leadership of the Cuban regime has been charged in this country, in the United States of America, for acts of violence resulting in the deaths of American citizens.
16: The 94-year-old has also been charged with conspiracy to kill U.S. nationals and destruction of aircraft.
12: Number two.
16: Two police officers who defended the Capitol during the January 6th attack have filed a lawsuit seeking to halt President Trump's $1.776 billion anti-weaponization fund. Former Capitol Police Officer Harry Dunn on ABC.
18: He's trolling us with the 1776 thing. He's trying to make this some type of patriotic symbol, but this could be the most unpatriotic thing, rewarding terrorists and insurrectionists.
16: Maryland Congressman Jamie Raskin, the top Democrat on the House Judiciary Committee, has introduced legislation to block it.
12: Number three.
16: The American doctor who contracted Ebola and was transferred to Germany is starting to feel better and is able to eat. The doctor's colleague, Matt Allison on ABC News.
19: You know, one of the symptoms of Ebola is nausea and gastrointestinal issues, and so we're so grateful that he's able to eat now, and we're really encouraged.
16: Dr. Peter Stafford tested positive for the disease due to his work in the Democratic Republic of Congo. Fort Wayne police in Indiana are investigating after they said an elderly woman died following a physical altercation with a Tim Hortons employee over an issue with an order. The woman's granddaughter, Tonda Grayson, speaking out.
20: You should not enter a coffee shop for a coffee and a donut and come out unalived. That is diabolical.
16: The elderly woman has been identified as 75-year-old Anita Grayson. A sinkhole at New York's LaGuardia Airport has shut down a runway. The Port Authority said yesterday that travelers should expect delays and cancellations. Harvard University faculty members have voted to limit the number of A's awarded to students with hopes of making the grades more meaningful.
28: Yeah, tossing them out like candy, it sounds like, at Harvard.
16: Yeah, but what if you reach your limit and students who actually deserve an A can't get the A?
28: Yeah.
16: That doesn't seem fair.
28: It's a problem, right?
16: Yeah.
28: Seems like a problem. Thank you, Nicole. 22 minutes after the hour on This Morning, America's First News.
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6: Glad you're with us. There have been 4 outbreaks of gastrointestinal illness on cruises so far this year, including the recent Hantavirus. These incidents have many travelers asking if cruises are breeding grounds for illnesses and germs. Answers from Nathan Diller, travel reporter at USA Today. Nathan, help us out.
7: The 4 outbreaks are gastrointestinal illness on cruises that have met the CDC's threshold for public notification. So once they reach a certain level on board, a certain number of people get sick, they'll add that to their log. Anybody, travelers, the public can go on and see which ships have had outbreaks recently. So far this year, we're seeing, you know, a relatively steady pace of outbreaks, but definitely not as many as we saw last year. There were over 20 outbreaks total last year, and you know, we're almost halfway through the year, and we only have 4 so far. So as far as GI outbreaks, it does look like a bit of a slower year than last year so far.
6: However, the Hantavirus just claims so many headlines here. How come?
7: Yes, so I think part of it is that it's a very unusual case. This appears to be the first documented Hantavirus case or outbreak tied to a cruise ship. It's a relatively unusual illness as compared with norovirus, certainly on cruises, which is commonly associated with ships. So I think that's part of it. The fact that it was appearing to spread from person to person, officials have confirmed that this was the Andes virus, which is a type of Hantavirus that can spread from person to person. Typically, it's comes from infected rodents and contact with the urine, saliva, or droppings of those rodents. So I think those factors made it a particularly unique situation.
6: Wow. We're speaking with Nathan Diller, travel reporter at USA Today. The story is called, Are Cruise Ships Really Breeding Grounds for Illness? Somebody said, hey, listen, if you're on a week-long plane ride, you might encounter some similar things, I guess. But what makes, I guess, the cruise so unique?
7: Yeah, I think there are a few factors that experts mentioned that I spoke with. One is the fact that you are with other people for an extended period of time. So you're traveling in close proximity. It's, as one expert put it, a closed environment. Unlike a resort on land where people are coming and going all day, every day, you are traveling with, you know, the same group of people more or less for quite a long time. So that's part of it. The spaces do tend to be more confined. There are a lot of high touch surfaces like elevator buttons or if you think about buffets and the utensils in those buffets. So a lot of places where people are in close proximity and also touching the same things, potentially touching their faces and maybe getting infected that way. And then with something like norovirus, one expert mentioned that it is pretty easy to get infected. It doesn't take much to infect someone, unlike hantavirus, which takes sort of a larger dose, so to speak. So that's why you might see norovirus cases appear relatively commonly on cruises. It is important to note, even with norovirus, that only 1% of all reported outbreaks take place on cruises. So there is this association between the two, but there are norovirus outbreaks in plenty of other settings on land as well.
6: Mm. So what do you recommend for somebody who might be hesitant about going on a cruise? What can you do to protect yourself?
7: Well, the experts I spoke to said, you know, as far as the hantavirus outbreak goes, it really shouldn't change your risk calculus. They really emphasize that that is an outlier and not representative of the risks of taking a cruise. That said, you know, these expedition cruises, which this ship was on, do visit some pretty far-flung places.
6: It's Nathan Diller, travel reporter at USA Today. 30 minutes now after the hour. On This Morning, America's First News.

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9: Thanks for spending time with us. Welcome into Thursday, May 21st. Gordon Deal with Nicole Murray. Some of our top stories and headlines. U.S. charges former Cuban President Raul Castro with murder and conspiracy. A pair of January 6th police officers sue to block the newly formed weaponization fund. Trump says he's in no hurry to make a deal with Iran. 17,000 remain under evacuation orders in Ventura County, California, thanks to a wildfire that's now 22% contained. SpaceX prepares its IPO. Wall Street Journal says OpenAI is about to file one. And the ice cream truck in northern Massachusetts that offers scoops for free. 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Advice for the class of 2026. College coddling ends in the real world. Here's how, from Kellum Borchers, columnist at the Wall Street Journal. Cal, your take.
10: I was trying to think of really specific stuff, even if it seemed kind of small. And so the first piece of advice I wrote about, Gordon, seems so obvious to those of us who are office veterans, which is just reply to that email already. And I got some shrugs from older coworkers, but I've noticed that, you know, many 20-somethings are kind of in the habit of treating a lot of emails as if they are like one-way communications, like a hard copy memo would have been passed around. I'm talking about those emails that have like some bit of instructions in there, and your manager is just looking for got it, yup, sure thing, on it, really any little reply that puts their mind at ease and says, I'm definitely on top of this. It not responding to those emails is kind of the digital version of the Gen Z stare, you know, that blank look that you sometimes get from 20-somethings when you would typically be expecting a reply. And there's just a real generational difference in the etiquette around this. You know, as somebody who teaches college students, Gordon, I see this sometimes. I'll write an email and I won't get a response. And I've learned the silence doesn't necessarily mean they're ignoring the message. A lot of times they just think being treated like an adult means, you know, I should have the freedom to absorb this direction without having to acknowledge reply.
9: Jeez. And so, you know, in teaching this particular group, as I say to them on occasion when I guest lecture, someday you'll be in charge. And you can change all the rules about whether or not you need to reply to the email. But in the meantime, you better play the game of the older folks who are in charge.
10: That's such a good point. I mean, and this is one of those things where the office norms very well may change. It's not that one way of doing things is inherently better than the other.
9: Yeah.
10: But as I wrote to the grads now, is like, look, you haven't earned the trust of your manager yet. So just put their mind at ease for now and answer the email.
9: What was your point about no one is impressed by your GPA?
10: Yeah, I'm talking especially to those with sparkling GPAs. I mean, certainly there are, you know, plenty of cases of like, you know, C students who run the world now. So that's a reassurance for them. But I'm thinking mostly about in the last decade or so, the widespread grade inflation that we have seen. You've probably read in the news lately about the vote at Harvard about maybe capping the number of A's because most of the students are getting A's there now. And at the same time, you've also seen the advent of these AI shortcuts, let's say, just in the last 4 years, and colleges have a hard time policing them. And that has, in some cases, goosed the GPAs as well. So all that is to say, not necessarily your fault, new grad, but hiring managers just don't know how significant a 4.0 or a high GPA is anymore, because so many people have sparkling grade point averages that may well be AI enhanced. So my advice is to, you know, take a good look at that that transcript of yours and then put it away. You're really going to have to prove your merits on your work product and not on some sparkling academic record that you put together in college.
9: We're speaking with Kellum Borchers. He writes the On the Clock column at the Wall Street Journal. This piece is called No One Cares About Your GPA and More Career Advice for New Grads. Go over your point about sponsors versus mentors.
10: Yeah, I think this is an important distinction to make. You know, mentors are great, right? They're people who give you sound advice, but a sponsor is somebody who's going to be your advocate. And that's a big distinction. You know, the way Emily Riley put it, she's a researcher who talked to some of the highest earning women in America. And so I was kind of picking her brain for this. And she said the sponsors are the ones that are going to push for you to get that stretch assignment or push for you to get that promotion when you're not in the room. And she makes an important point, which is, this is a carryover from college, by the way, you might have to specifically ask a senior coworker, hey, are you willing to be my sponsor? This is a goal of mine, and I would appreciate if you would advocate for me. It's kind of in the same way that you would ask for a letter of recommendation from a professor back in the day.
9: Wow. Also, we can forget about those academic accommodations you may have gotten at some point in your academic career.
10: Yeah, some of them. I mean, this is a little bit of a touchy one because, you know, there's been a huge uptick in the number of students with disability accommodations, like time and a half on exams in the last decade in college. And there really isn't a good equivalent for that in the workplace, right? I mean, the example I used is if a client needs something in an hour, you don't get to take 90 minutes to get it done. So my advice is to find roles where your success or failure doesn't hinge on some kind of accommodation that you used to receive in college, but that your employer may not be able to provide.
9: All right. Thanks, Cal. Callum Borchers, he writes the On the Clock column at the Wall Street Journal. By the way, make sure to check out the latest episode of our video series called When the Mic is Off. This week's topic, pool chair squatters. Is it okay to save seats by the pool when you're on vacation? Mike and I talk about it on Instagram, TikTok, Facebook, and X. Just do a search for This Morning with Gordon Deal. 20 minutes now in front of the hour. On This Morning, America's First News. Coming up next, fantasy football punishment at a Kansas City Royals game.
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9: Pleasure with us. Welcome into Friday Eve. It is time now for the mic drop with this morning's Mike Gavin.
10: Good morning. Well, we've got a couple stories about people having bad days to talk about today. Let's start in Kansas City, where the Royals baseball team is struggling mightily out of the gate this season, and attendance has been sparse. And that means there was plenty of room in the upper deck at Kauffman Stadium this week for one guy to serve out his fantasy football punishment. Red Sox TV cameras caught sight of a young man camped out in an empty section of the stadium during a game, wearing a bright orange replica NASA jumpsuit and surrounded by giant letters, which read in all caps, "I stink at fantasy football." The rules of the punishment were unclear, but you can deduce that he likely would have to stay for the duration of the game and wear something brightly colored, so he had no chance of going unnoticed. Social media commenters had a few thoughts. Some laughed at how disappointed in himself the guy looked when the camera zoomed in on his face. Others thought the punishment wasn't severe enough, saying that they needed to at least confiscate his phone for maximum effect.
9: Like in the old days when you went to a baseball game.
10: Right.
9: And you didn't have your phone.
10: Right. But he also, and he's also up there all by himself.
9: Yeah. Yeah.
10: Sitting up there by yourself, you know, with your own thoughts, watching probably some bad baseball for 3 hours. These days, certainly for someone as young as him, probably would constitute punishment of some kind.
9: I think that's a fair observation.
10: That would have been a great day out for us when we were kids. But yeah, I mean, now that's punishment for like a 20-something.
9: Right. And those are big letters, as you pointed out, like one letter per seat back.
10: Yes.
9: Yeah. In a very, very open section.
10: Yeah. Yeah.
9: Of Kauffman Stadium.
10: So made for some entertainment for everybody else, I'm sure.
9: By the way, the New York Mets are only one game better than the Royals.
10: I'm aware of this. I was not trying to say that.
9: I wouldn't spend a lot of time beating up the Kansas City Royals when the Mets are kind of right there in the basement where the Royals are.
10: We've done tons of beating up on the Mets so far this season. I got to spread it around. There are other teams that are also having bad starts their year. And while that guy, Gordon, wasn't having a day he'll want to relive, here's a guy that'll be paying for his bad day in multiple ways. A Texas man was arrested after police say he drove his Cybertruck into a lake. Police said the man told them that he did it to test out the Cybertruck's Wade Mode feature. Now, Wade Mode, according to the Cybertruck owner's manual, is designed for shallow creeks or rivers that have a maximum depth of 32 inches. Grapevine Lake, located in the Dallas-Fort Worth metro area, has a maximum depth of 65 feet. As you might expect, the truck flooded and stopped working. The driver and the passengers all escaped safely, and the Cybertruck was later removed from the lake with the help of the local fire department. Police say the 70-year-old driver was arrested on misdemeanor charges, spent the night in jail, and was released.
9: Wow. I want to know, like, how did he feel about Wade Mode?
10: Yeah.
9: Or did he, before he got in all kinds of trouble, I guess, did it work?
10: Yeah.
9: 32 inches, that's a good amount of water.
10: Right? Yeah, you know, you would think.
9: It's almost 3 feet.
10: Yeah, you would think. I mean, those things are, we know the Cybertrucks are not cheap.
9: Yes.
10: So you would think before you drove your Cybertruck into a lake, Wade Mode or not, that maybe you'd flip through that owner's manual and just take a look and see if there was anything you need to know before you drive headfirst into the lake.
9: Especially somebody who's 70 years old.
10: Yeah.
9: You would think would have a little more research behind him. Doing something like this.
10: You would hope, Gordon.
9: Whoa.
10: 13, concerned.
9: 13 minutes in front of the hour.
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1: Thanks for being with us. In search of better sleep at night, the latest tips are from sleep pros in the Washington Post. Number one, eat a healthy diet. Fruits and vegetables, nuts, seeds, fish, eggs, and milk, for instance, contain melatonin. Number two, try breathing exercises. One technique is called the 4-7-8. First, inhale through your nose for 4 seconds. Hold your breath for 7. Exhale through your mouth for 8. Repeat as needed. Number three, use cognitive shuffling. I've not heard of this. You simply think of a word that's neutral or positive, like the word house. Then think of words that start with that first letter, like horse, harmonica, honey. Try to picture each object or idea for 5 to 15 seconds, maybe even imagining a scene with yourself in it, like you're playing the harmonica. 8 minutes now in front of the hour on This Morning. Once again, here's Nicole Murray.
0: And now, the three big things you need to know. Number one.
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1: Thanks for being with us. An ice cream truck in North Central Massachusetts is serving up free ice cream thanks to scores of donations from strangers inspired by a video from Maddie's Ice Cream and More. In the Gardner, Massachusetts area, the business went viral because a video captured a kid who couldn't afford an ice cream and was not turned away. In the video last month, Maddie Silvagnoli says, "We don't turn kids away when they don't have money. You want an ice cream from Maddie? You get an ice cream from Maddie." Commenters were moved. One wrote, "Is there a way to send like $200 for the kids who don't have money for ice cream?" And then the donations came pouring in as far away as Australia. And Maddie says they keep coming, so they're just going to give away the ice cream. That'll do it for this hour. For Nicole Murray and Mike Gavin, I'm Gordon Deal. Thanks for listening to This Morning, America's First News.
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4: Cuba's Castro indicted. I'm Deborah Valentine, Fox News. U.S. prosecutors now say Cuban leader Raul Castro is under indictment for allegedly orchestrating the killing of U.S. citizens participating in humanitarian efforts in the 90s. Fox's Evan Brown reports from Miami.
5: Now that a Miami federal grand jury is charging elderly former Cuban dictator Raul Castro for masterminding the killing of four U.S. civilian pilots during the 1996 Brothers to the Rescue mission, Cuban Americans wonder if he'll ever be brought to the U.S. for trial, like ousted Venezuelan leader Nicolas Maduro.
6: There's an arrest warrant issued for a reason, because we certainly expect and believe that Mr. Castro is entitled to his day in court right here in Miami.
5: Todd Blanche, the acting U.S. Attorney General. Cuban officials denounced the indictment, calling the act aggressive. President Trump has been using blockades of oil shipments to pressure the communist island for reforms. In Miami, Eben Brown, Fox News.
4: Iran says it's reviewing the latest American proposal to end the conflict. Fox's Jonathan Savage reports.
7: President Trump says he's willing to wait a few days to get the right answers from Iran, but continues to warn of renewed attacks if he doesn't like what they say. An Iranian foreign ministry spokesman says they are reviewing the latest views from the United States. The U.S. is putting economic pressure on Iran after 6 weeks of ceasefire. The military boarded, then released a vessel suspected of trying to break the blockade of Iranian ports. In Iran, the crackdown on dissent continues. Two people executed on charges of creating a group to disrupt the country's security. Jonathan Savage, Fox News.
4: The 2025 UPS Boeing plane crash that killed 15 people in Louisville, Kentucky, could have been prevented if an original plane inspection schedule had not been relaxed. That according to the NTSB, which has been holding hearings on the crash. 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
11: A few showers were in the Baton Rouge area during the overnight hours. These showers will continue to move east and out of the way, and then a few more will develop before the morning ends. Scattered showers and thunderstorms will be around our area this afternoon and this evening. This is meteorologist Ashley Renee. Watch NBC 33 and Fox 44 or visit LouisianaFirstNews.com to get your full forecast. Have a great day.
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24: Turning the screws. Good morning, I'm Gordon Deal, along with Nicole Murray, on this Thursday, May 21st. Glad you're with us. Here's what's up this hour.
25: The United States is charging former Cuban President Raul Castro with murder and conspiracy for an incident 30 years ago.
24: President Trump now says he's in no hurry to strike an agreement with Iran, but does this conflict with comments from Tuesday?
25: 17,000 remain under evacuation orders in Ventura County, California, thanks to a wildfire that's now 22% contained.
24: And the quickly growing public sentiment against AI.
26: The vibes are very bad, to put it mildly. Public sentiment has really deteriorated in the last few months, with a lot of polls showing that really the vast majority of Americans, 70% and above, are not thrilled about AI. They're worried about it moving too quickly. They don't want data centers built near them. They don't think the U.S. should be accelerating the technology as quickly as it is.
24: Amrith Ramkumar at the Wall Street Journal on the American rebellion against artificial intelligence and data centers. A new low in the relationship between two longtime Cold War rivals. The U.S. is charging former Cuban President Raul Castro with murder. The indictment yesterday came as President Trump is pushing for regime change on the impoverished island, where Castro's communists have been in charge since his late brother Fidel Castro led a revolution in 1959. Castro remains the country's most powerful figure despite his retirement from public life. Acting Attorney General Todd Blanche.
27: For the first time in nearly 70 years, senior leadership of the Cuban regime has been charged in this country, in the United States of America, for acts of violence resulting in the deaths of American citizens.
24: The charges are connected to the Cuban military's shootdown of civilian planes flown by a humanitarian group in 1996 when Castro was defense minister. For Cuban Americans, that case has long rallied exiles who want accountability. The indictment 30 years later sends a message to Florida hardliners that the administration remains committed to maximum pressure on the communist regime. Police officers who came under attack by rioters at the Capitol on January 6th, 2021, are suing to stop President Trump's plan to set up a massive fund to compensate victims of weaponization and lawfare. In the lawsuit filed yesterday, former Capitol Police Officer Harry Dunn and Metropolitan Police Officer Daniel Hodges contend Trump intends to use the $1.8 billion to pay people who organized and took part in the riot. Dunn says his group is not seeking money.
28: He's trolling us with the 1776 thing. He's trying to make this some type of patriotic symbol, but this could be the most unpatriotic thing, rewarding terrorists and insurrectionists.
24: A lawsuit argues that the fund violates the 14th Amendment's prohibition on use of federal money to, quote, pay any debt or obligation incurred in aid of insurrection or rebellion against the United States. The complaint contends that Dunn and Hodges have faced ongoing harassment, including death threats from participants in the riot. President Trump contends he is not in a hurry to make a deal with Iran. His statement yesterday appeared to contrast with comments Trump made Tuesday to lawmakers at the White House's annual congressional picnic, where he said, "We're going to end the war very quickly." 6 weeks after he paused Operation Epic Fury for a ceasefire, talks to end the war have shown little progress, while soaring gasoline prices have weighed on the president's approval ratings.
1: "We're going to give this one shot. I'm in no hurry. You never think, oh, the midterms, I'm in a hurry. I'm in no hurry. Ideally, I'd like to see a few people killed as opposed to a lot."
24: A New York Times Siena University poll released this week found that 64% of Americans said they think the war in Iran was the wrong decision. Meanwhile, the Wall Street Journal is reporting that President Trump and Israeli Prime Minister Benjamin Netanyahu held a contentious call last evening, with Netanyahu railing against a pact to end the war with Iran and Trump defending the diplomatic process. 11 minutes now after the hour on This Morning, America's First News.

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13: Lest the Supreme Court's weakening of the Voting Rights Act in the Louisiana versus Calais ruling has led to much anxiety about the representation of African-American voters in the Deep South. But leaders in the Asian-American community are also warning that the ruling could affect the Democratic Party's ability to galvanize their voters with less than 6 months until the midterm elections. It's a story by Mabinti Qarshi, White House reporter at the Washington Examiner. Mabinti, what are you hearing?
14: So basically, I've been talking to Asian American leaders, and they basically said that their voters are persuadable, but neither Democrats nor Republicans are really doing much to reach out to them. And I should note that Asian Americans are the fastest growing minority population in the U.S. And in places in the South like Texas, Georgia, out west in California, they are poised to make a difference in some of these congressional districts. But they feel like they're being left out and being overlooked by Democrats and by Republicans.
13: The ignoring, I guess, is so much so that there are Indian Americans in Texas running for office as Republicans, correct?
14: Yes, Indian Americans. And so I should just say the AAPI community It includes both East Asians and South Asians. That's the Indian American population. And they've gotten so frustrated with Democrats that in Texas, they've decided to run as Republicans, as Indian Americans. And I should note that in 2024, Trump won, you know, roughly 40% of the Asian American vote. And that's like the highest that any Republican president has won in 20 years. I think, you know, going back to former President George W. Bush. And so and he did this while running against Kamala Harris, who herself is of Asian and Black American descent. And so, you know, basically Asian Americans, they're not, just because they are a minority group, they are not automatically Democrat.
13: All right. So I guess at least based on 2024, some Asian Americans or plenty of Asian Americans are okay with Trump, but not Republicans as a whole.
14: Okay, so the thing is that in 2024, Trump really did run on economic anxiety, and that was like the key issue for lots of voters, not just Asian American voters. A lot of voters had a lot of anxiety about the economy, and Trump successfully, you know, ran on that. It's been about a year and a half of the Trump second administration, and as I noted in the story, polling has shown that Asian Americans have actually started to sour a bit on Trump because he hasn't sort of fulfilled that promise that he was going to fix our economy, you know, that he was going to get inflation underhand. That hasn't quite happened yet. And so we're seeing in the polling that the AAPI vote is sort of starting to sour on Trump, which, you know, might give Democrats an opening. But again, these leaders have warned that they're being forgotten, that they're, you know, the outreach isn't there, the messaging isn't there, the campaigning isn't there so far.
13: We're speaking with Mabinti Qureshi, White House reporter at the Washington Examiner. The story is called Asians to Democrats, You're Not Doing Enough to Win Our Votes. Are there specific issues that are not being addressed?
14: Well, I think this year, you know, it's that famous quote, it's the economy, stupid. You know, the Iran war has driven up high gas prices. Inflation, you know, has risen. There's a lot of unpopularity with the ballroom. And again, like, you know, Trump fulfilled his promise of tamping down on immigration at the border, but on the economy, he hasn't really fulfilled that promise. And so that is the opening for the Asian American vote. But are Democrats doing the work, right? Like in Georgia, you know, the AAPI community, it's growing. It's getting bigger. But, you know, how much of the outreach are we seeing as opposed to Black and Latino voters? You know, I think one of the leaders I talked to, I mentioned it in the story, you know, she mentioned that, like, sometimes it's hard for people to see the AAPI community as progressive in the Democratic Party, right? Like, sometimes they have this sort of model minority myth that doesn't have them included in sort of the big tent of the Democratic Party, which makes it easier for them to be left out. And they, you know, these leaders are basically trying to tell Democrats, you know, you have 6 months. You need to, you know, like, you need to be stumping out in Texas, out in Georgia. You know, I covered the Virginia gubernatorial race last year. And one of the events that now Governor Abigail Spanberger did is, like, I went with her when she went to an Asian American restaurant out here in Northern Virginia, right? Like, are we seeing that from these Democratic candidates down south? Are we seeing that in California? You know, there is some quiet hesitation that not enough is being done to get these voters who were maybe, and again, they maybe not tapped into politics like most politicals, but again, like, are Democrats doing the outreach to explain to them why it matters for them to show up and vote, especially as we see these new mid-decade redistricting maps? You know, like, I don't get the sense that Democrats have done enough at educating to the AAPI community to earn their vote so far.
13: Thanks, Mabinti. Mabinti Qureshi, White House reporter at the Washington Examiner. 19 minutes after the hour on This Morning, America's First News. Here's Nicole Murray.
7: And now, the three big things you need to know. Number one.
8: The United States has announced murder charges against former Cuban President Raul Castro related to a 1996 incident in which Cuban jets shot down planes operated by the humanitarian group Brothers to the Rescue. Acting Attorney General Todd Blanche.
15: We didn't indict. This isn't a show indictment. This is an indictment because we expect that there was a warrant issued for his arrest. So we expect that he will show up here by his own will or by another way.
8: The 94-year-old Castro has also been charged with conspiracy and destruction of aircraft.
16: Number two.
8: Two police officers who defended the Capitol during the January 6th riot have filed a lawsuit seeking to halt President Trump's $1.8 billion anti-weaponization fund. D.C. Metro Police Officer Daniel Hodges on ABC.
17: It sends that if you commit violence in Donald Trump's name, that you will be protected legally, you will be rewarded financially, and that is his way of keeping these people on retainer for the next time he wants to influence the course of history with mass violence.
8: Maryland Congressman Jamie Raskin, the top Democrat on the House Judiciary Committee, has introduced legislation to block it.
16: Number three.
8: The American doctor who contracted Ebola and was transferred to Germany is starting to feel better and is able to eat. The doctor's colleague, Matt Allison on ABC News.
18: He needed assistance to walk. He was very weak. He was very discouraged. In his communications to us here on the leadership team, he was, talking about just, being almost unable to think.
8: Dr. Peter Stafford tested positive for the disease due to his work in the Democratic Republic of Congo. Vanessa Trump, the ex-wife to Donald Trump Jr., announced that she has been diagnosed with breast cancer and recently underwent a medical procedure for treatment. The Department of Homeland Security is set to implement new entry restrictions today for foreign travelers coming to the United States from countries at the center of the latest Ebola outbreak. Officials say all U.S.-bound flights carrying foreign travelers who have been in Congo, Uganda, or South Sudan in the last 21 days will be required to fly into Washington Dulles International Airport in Virginia. Domino's has announced it will give away $1 million worth of emergency pizzas if a U.S. team member gets a red card during the World Cup.
19: What?
8: That's an interesting marketing choice.
13: That's the best they can come up with.
8: Right.
13: How about if, when we win a game or if we advance to the knockout stage, we get out of the group stage and advance to the round of 16 or whatever it is.
8: I mean, yeah. Or it's a little bit more basic, but if we score a goal, a hat trick, something.
13: That's just weird. A red card.
8: Going to encourage some non-sportsmanlike conduct, I'm telling you.
13: How about some positivity instead of us cheering for a red card?
8: Right.
13: Jeez. 22 minutes after the hour.
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0: Thanks for being with us. Small business profits are sinking as owners get squeezed by rising labor costs and energy prices spiking from the Iran war. Here's Nathan Bomey, business reporter at Axios. Nathan, set the scene.
1: Well, small business profits are really plunging, and I think it's pretty directly tied to the war, because the war has caused a real significant spike in energy prices, of course, and that leads directly into, you know, higher costs for small businesses, especially. Now, bigger companies maybe have some tools to be able to manage this, but the small businesses often don't have much flexibility, and gas prices hit a small company hard. You know, if you're, say, for example, you're a contractor, and you have a Ford F-150, which is the most popular vehicle in the country, but it guzzles a lot of gas. You know, an increase in gas prices like what we've seen is going to really hit you hard, and so they just don't have anywhere to run.
0: Small businesses for these purposes are defined as what? How big are they?
1: Well, it's really less than 250 workers. And, you know, it's really important to note that that's where a lot of the job creation comes from. You know, more than about half of all new jobs are created by these types of small companies. They're nimble. You know, they're the ones that can move quickly, and they're entrepreneurs who are, you know, able to make quick decisions. But often they just get super hard hit. By this type of movement in energy prices, and I just don't think there's going to be a lot of relief soon. And so I think this could get worse before it gets better.
0: Right. Talk about some of that April profitability that we saw.
1: Yeah, I mean, it's down 1.3%, which doesn't sound like a lot, but that's actually the biggest decline in 2 years, according to the Bank of America Institute. And so, you know, 1.3% decline in profits actually can be the difference between turning a profit and a loss, you know, because a lot of these small businesses are operating on pretty thin margins. And that's why, you know, gas prices is one of those things that it just has such a direct effect on profits. As soon as it changes, you know, it really starts to hit the bottom line. Small businesses, a lot of times, it's just, sometimes even a solo operator or a family business. And, you know, families are hit hard at the pump just as the ordinary American worker is.
0: We're speaking with Nathan Bomey, business reporter at Axios. The story is called Iran War Hits Small Business Hard. I thought spending was doing well, though.
1: Yeah, I think it is. And, you know, we'll say this is, I think that there is a interesting disconnect occurring between consumer sentiment figures and actual spending figures. Because you look at consumer sentiment right now, it's at a record low, which I think does seem to reflect the attitude and the vibes out there. It's like everybody you talk to is, you know, feels like things are just terrible. And yet when you actually look at the spending data, people are still spending. So maybe there's a bit of a disconnect there. Maybe people are just feeling not so great, but the bank account isn't so bad. I think, you know, with the job market, yes, there's been some big layoff announcements, but overall jobs seem pretty stable right now. So I don't think people are in terrible shape. But, you know, gas prices is the kind of thing that if it stays elevated for a long time, could really start to undermine people.
0: And we're starting businesses at a pretty good clip, aren't we?
1: Yeah, and that's what's interesting about this is that although profitability for small businesses is hurting, actual business creation is doing pretty well. And so, you know, I think Americans are, you know, actually still seeing, you know, still in that entrepreneurial mindset.
0: Thanks, Nathan. Nathan Bomey, business reporter at Axios. 30 minutes now after the hour on This Morning, America's First News.

0: 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Vance to Iran.
1: We're locked and loaded.
0: Six primary wins for the president.
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0: Raul Castro.
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0: He's to be indicted today.
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0: Remember a couple weeks ago when we found out there was a Disney cruise in South California where they busted a bunch of child pornographers on, and it was, Border Patrol and ICE that went in and got them? And
1: mean old ICE.
0: ABC News and, well, really, most of the mainstream media didn't want to talk about it.
1: Mm-hmm.
0: There's no update to that story at all. I just want to make sure everyone remembers that that happened.
1: Because they're not going to follow up on it at all.
0: Isn't that crazy?
1: You think they would be telling you about how mean ICE is. They tell us about that when they're roaming the streets of your town. But when they actually catch child predators, then no mention at all.
0: It's incredible to me how the ruling class in this country is just a bunch of degenerates. Yesterday, somebody was picking through some of the accounts that Senator John Cornyn follows on social media. And I don't even know if I can read this on the screen here, but one of them was an account with 136,000 followers called Be Ready For. Should I just spell it out, or I say Be Ready For Bodily Fluids is what it said, with a picture of an AI generated photo of a chesty blonde.
1: Okay, and that's something he was following along with, huh?
0: I don't understand how this. It might have been a mistake. Do you remember that his Com director was a guy
1: Yes, it sounded like the word you were avoiding.
0: No, I get it. Very clever. I like how you did that. His com director got into trouble for purportedly paying for escorts with his Venmo account. That's why people call him Matt Venmo McCoyak.
1: I've used Venmo, but I don't lean into it. Apparently a lot of people do. And they don't know that those transactions can be very public.
0: Right.
1: People can, unless you go in and make the settings private, people can see what you're spending your money on, who you're sending it to.
0: Why?
1: I don't know.
0: Why would you want people to know?
1: Why is that even an option? That it can be seen by all?
0: I think a responsible adult, at least once a week, would look through their credit card and their ATM statements and just see what the money was spent on. There's a little things here and there. Maybe you're being billed for something you didn't know about, and that's the only way you find out. When you're doing that, do you ever ask yourself, man, I wish other people could see this?
1: When you go through your Visa bill at the end of the cycle or whatever, and you're thinking, all those things I spent that money on, I should post this online. I should put this out on the internet. No, that doesn't come up. But Venmo thinks you might want to.
0: Once in a while, you eat a really unusual meal at like a fancy restaurant, or your friend cooks something, and you post a photo of it online. And that's a thing that, not you specifically, but it's a thing people do. And that I find to be a little invasive. I'll admit, I've probably done it before, an odd-looking plate of food.
1: Or you've been with someone else who's done it.
0: But could you imagine every meal, every transaction, every time you go to the store, and that's essentially a job that exists now, social media influencer.
1: Yeah.
0: That didn't used to exist, right? But something that doesn't exist anymore, as of this morning, tens of thousands of jobs in Silicon Valley that have just been replaced by AI.
1: Fun. That's great. Speaking of AI, I heard something on the way in just a little while ago. Part of Elon Musk's public stock offering that's coming out for SpaceX and all that. They said it's going to be, it'll probably be worth like a $2 trillion business. There's very few $1 trillion businesses. There's a couple. But part of the reason that it's valued so high is because Elon Musk's plan is to put AI data centers in space.
0: Cool.
1: I don't know if that means in orbit or like on the moon, or exactly where he sees those going. Question I have is, everywhere you hear about these data centers going in, people are very upset about it that live in that area, because it's going to eat into their water supply. It's going to make a loud humming noise. It's going to be a problem. It's going to be it needs a lot of electricity, water for cooling. And where are they going to get all that in space? If they have a data center in space, where are they getting all the electricity and the water they need to cool it like they do here?
0: I'm not an astronomy expert or anything, but isn't it kind of cold up there? Is that a...
1: I don't know. I'm not sure if that's a hindrance or a help, but
0: I thought the point of the water was to cool down the tower of computers that are doing all this processing. But I don't know, Steve.
1: None of us is going to know.
0: I'm just a caveman.
1: And some guy could call up and tell us he knows, but he might not. He could just be making it up.
0: This morning, 3,000 Intuit employees, that's a tech company, are finding out they just lost their job. Zuckerberg just laid off, 8,000 or 9,000, thousands more. The number's arbitrary. These numbers are going to keep going up. I just find it remarkable. The two groups of people that are losing jobs now are the very people, as tech guys and the copy editor at Washington Post.
1: Right.
0: The very people that less than a decade ago told all these coal miners, what did they say?
1: Learn to code.
0: Learn to code.
1: Yeah, you don't need that coal anymore. It's nasty. Learn to code.
0: Learn to code, you loser.
1: So now all these guys that learned to code are out of work.
0: The one thing that AI is not able to do is walk into a coal mine and pick up a little rock of energy and put it in a pile there. That's still going to need a human for that. For now, I got to think at some point. I had watched this video the other day. It was an Amazon warehouse. It was these little arms, these robotic arms. And all these different products were moving down a conveyor belt. And on the conveyor belt, there's anything you'd order, batteries, toothpaste, whatever people were ordering from Amazon. And the little claws just go in and pick it up. And they're putting it in a basket, dropping it into a box, taping it shut, putting the label on it, shipping it off. And it does this for 18, 24 hours a day? Doesn't need a smoke break.
1: Round the clock. Yeah, doesn't complain. Doesn't ask for a raise.
0: No. And that's going to keep doing that. And I notice this is something these tech billionaires love. At some point, all these jobs that are getting replaced by that were previously jobs that were held by people that were buying the stuff on Amazon.
1: Yeah.
0: So it does feel like, I understand people are afraid. What are the technocrats going to do with us? We're all going to be poor and they're going to be billionaires. Well, it doesn't really work like that, guys. For them to be billionaires, you've got to at least be middle class. You have to be spending money and they make the money.
1: Yeah, that's where their billions is coming from. All of us.
0: AI can't destroy the whole economy because at some point, AI needs people to work to fund the AI industry. There's got to be... This is just basic economics here. Someone's got to be fueling the machine.
1: There's also got to be at least somebody at the factory, at the Amazon plant or whatever, that when the machines foul up, like when your car breaks down, machines are going to break down eventually. Something go wrong. Got to be a human around somewhere to call the doctor, get him in here and fix these machines.
0: So going back to
1: Will they fix them?
0: We were talking a minute ago, just a few seconds ago, about how there are people that have jobs now where they just show you, look what I did. Here's the meal I ate. Here's the underwear I just bought.
1: Yeah.
0: It's like, well, AI can't do that. Oh, AI could do that. There's AI porn stars now. AI can make adult content on the internet. It can certainly
1: AI girlfriends. Yeah.
0: And I guess really, where are we going with all this? No one knows. No one knows what's going to happen. It's very interesting and fascinating.
1: What is fun is that some people will tell you they know.
0: Right.
1: They're the experts, and they'll tell you they don't know either. It's going to be a surprise.
0: It's going to be very, very surprising. And to those of you that think, well, at least we'll have the Walton and Johnson show. Actually, Steve and I have been off work all week. This is just algorithm. This is software. It's taken our voices. There's probably an unlimited amount of hours of my voice and yours. And
1: gotta be. We just rearrange the words every day.
0: Our predictable sophomoric humor and our right-leaning, libertarian-esque political opinions are not that shocking to people at this point.
1: Nah.
0: You know what we're going to do here in the next second or so. We're going to wrap this whole conversation up, tell a dirty joke, and go to break.
1: Do you got any good dirty jokes there, AI Kenny?
0: Boner.
1: Funny.
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0: The world changed a lot since 1998. On this day in 1998, it was actually 2 days ago in 1998, the Godzilla soundtrack came out. And people were very mad, not that it featured a song by Puff Daddy blatantly ripping off Led Zeppelin, but that it contained this song by Rage Against the Machine. Why is Rage Against the Machine on the soundtrack to Godzilla?
1: Well, it was 1998, right? What was popular back in those days?
0: Well, I think that was like because this was supposed to be a political rock group. Mm. And all of a sudden it's like,
1: they can't do anything else?
0: No, well, for the record, they are outspoken socialists. So to the point of the critics, it was a little hypocritical for them to be on the soundtrack there. You just got done telling us capitalism is evil. Why are you on a movie soundtrack?
1: Everybody that tells us how much they hate capitalism seems to be rich and enjoying it.
0: Isn't that something?
1: Yeah.
0: Yeah, no, communism's great for the millionaire. If communism's so bad, tell that to my millionaire communist friends in New York City.
1: Right.
0: They love it.
1: Mm-hmm.
0: They think it's the bee's knees. Chelsea Handler, I have to edit the clip before we can play it, if we even will, but Chelsea Handler is the first person in the history of a Friars Club roast to ever get upset about the jokes afterwards and go on a tour talking to podcast hosts about how offended she is at what the other people said on stage.
1: Maybe if she's not offended, like if you're not a victim, you just don't count much in this country anymore.
0: Chelsea Handler attended a roast with, among other people, Shane Gillis and Tony Hinchcliffe, two vaguely right-wing comedians. You know, they make fun of white people and conservatives and middle America, too. They just make fun of everything.
1: Yeah.
0: And Chelsea gets on stage and she, like, walks around. All the people on the stage are supposed to roast one by. She gets to the black women. She's like, I'm not going to roast them. I could never. Like, no, we know. You won't make a joke about a black person. Or I get it.
1: How,
0: like,
1: dare you?
0: Like, come on, lady. It's a roast. They know what's supposed to happen. That's why they're participating in it.
1: Right.
0: Kevin Hart told Shane Gillis to be a little racist or to make racy jokes. And so that's what Shane Gillis did. You know who's not offended by what Shane Gillis said? Kevin Hart.
1: Right. He's the one being roasted. Yeah.
0: How bad is comedy in the liberal circles of America?
1: Oh, there is no such thing.
0: Now, I never heard this so much as I have over the last week or two is like, oh, the Austin, Texas comedy scene is ruining comedy. What are you talking about? Well, it's all these white guys who moved to Austin so they could perform at Joe Rogan's nightclub. I'm sorry, what?
1: Okay.
0: We live about 2 hours away. I know more than one black guy with a residency there. None of them are upset about it. Isn't that interesting? Chelsea Handler wants to take jobs away from black comedians because she's mad at a white guy. That's right. How ridiculous. If it wasn't for right-leaning comedy, I don't know if stand-up comedy could still exist right now.
1: I don't think there would be any. No. The liberals just, they don't have it.
0: Yeah.
1: And they don't really care for it when the other people do.
0: No. Mm-mm-mm. Bless her heart.
1: Yeah.
0: Or don't. I don't know.
1: Don't. she's quite full of herself, though.
0: And that's something.
1: The recording, the soundbite, as we say, of her that needs editing. Basically, she comes out and just tells everybody, I'm rich, I'm famous, and I'm hot. So, maybe let somebody else say that about you, especially that last part.
0: It was a joke she told on stage at the roast. It got a laugh. She's like, everyone's just going to say I'm a whore, but I'm here to remind you I'm rich, I'm famous, and I'm hot. So sleeping around's what I'm going to do.
1: Yeah.
0: And that's what you would do, too, because you're men. And then from there, it was like, Tony Hinchcliffe's a Nazi. Jane Gillis is a Nazi. And your jokes are too predictable, you Nazis.
1: It's not predictable to call people that you disagree with Nazis, though, huh?
0: Dude.
1: No, that's not predictable at all.
0: Is there any...

0: Lots of places can expose you to identity theft.
1: Oh, no.
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19: That's your playroom floor. That's your baby's clothes. That's my house.
17: The police who hunt down online predators.
20: Did we create the environment that they're using? No, we didn't. We didn't make it. They made it.
17: Hunting Warhead.

0: I could never really figure out if this music was gay or if it slaps, you know?
1: That's a fine line, isn't it?
0: Yeah, you know, it's like chicks like Duran Duran, especially from that era.
1: Sure, back in the day, we were told to just call him John John, you know, like John John.
0: Ugh.
1: I know.
0: Not a fan of that. Don't like that.
1: I got something you like.
0: Do tell.
1: I hope this is not a sex joke. Hell no. What are y'all thinking about?
0: Well, you,
1: I got something you'd like right here. Is that what you're thinking?
0: No. Don't, please.
1: I ain't that guy.
0: No, what is it, Billy? What do you got that we'd like?
1: Coach O is back on the bayou, son.
0: I'm sorry, what does that mean? He's back in LSU, or?
1: Yeah, Lane Kiffin has added Coach O to what they call the Chaos Crew on the Bayou.
0: I do like the name.
1: Yeah, they had previously worked together at Tennessee and USC and coached against each other as rivals 6 years ago after spending all this time as the head coach leading the Tigers to the national championship. Ed Orgeron. How many people even knew that was his last name? He's just Coach O.
0: Well, we knew it was, but yeah, I get your point.
1: He's returning to LSU as part of Lane Kiffin's coaching staff.
0: Hmm.
1: Yeah, it'll be interesting. He's been out of the game for a few years. Gave us a lot of funny moments along the way. Yeah, he's said some things, done some things. But it's time to get back in there and start leading the Tigers to victory again.
0: Wow.
1: Yeah. He had, what was that, a $17 million buyout?
0: That was a lot of money to pay somebody to not coach a team, but...
1: There's been a lot more. Yeah, hell, A&M alone is famous for passing out $70, $80 million to not work more than once to more than one coach.
0: Sure, but they've got Muslim money.
1: That's
0: right. They can afford to waste it.
1: Sure seem to.
0: I actually looked that one up because we made a joke the other day about how there were a lot of Mohammeds at the Texas A&M graduation.
1: Yeah, and a guy emailed us. He was there. He said it seemed like it was the majority.
0: Okay, so I asked a question of AI yesterday, just wondering what the answer would be. And I was like, which SEC teams play for a school with the most Muslims?
1: Okay.
0: And it turns out it's Alabama.
1: What?
0: A&M was right near the top.
1: The hell you say?
0: Of the list. They say they don't keep record of people's religious beliefs, but they do know what countries they're coming from.
1: Mm-hmm.
0: And there are a lot of people at Alabama from Dubai and Saudi Arabia and the, those Qatar, those kinds of places.
1: Those kinds of places, yeah.
0: But A&M was right behind them. It wasn't much... Really, if we're picking at straws here, it's basically the same thing, one school or the other.
1: Looks that way.
0: And we think that's great. We, for one, welcome our Islamic overlords. Whatever it is they want, come and take it. America's done. We give up. We surrender to you, Islam.
1: That's what we're supposed to say, right?
0: Yeah, but it's not what we mean.
1: Yeah.
0: No, we're going to eat bacon today, Billy.
1: Ooh, I like bacon.
0: I like bacon, too.
1: I like it more now when I was told, that we ought not. That's a good plan.
0: So while we're talking about the Southern football teams here, a commencement speech for Georgetown University's prestigious McDonough School of Business, is that what it's called? Seems like an odd place to drop a dig at Texas Tech, but Tom Brady just did it.
1: Oh, boy.
0: The 7-time Super Bowl champ quarterback who's had more plastic surgery than a Kardashian delivered the commencement speech Saturday in Washington, D.C., and he started taking digs at Texas Tech. He talked for 20 minutes. And I got to say, I don't know why it's Texas Tech's fault, Tom Brady. There must have been a lineman somewhere that banged your ex-wife or something.
1: Specifically talking about Texas Tech football? Or maybe he noted that starting this weekend, tomorrow, Texas Tech's taking on the Florida Gators in the Super Regionals of college softball championship. It's a run to the World Series.
0: I don't know if Tom Brady's manly enough to watch women's softball.
1: I don't know either, but Texas Tech's got a hell of a team. Got some strong pitching, that's for sure. But today, actual Super Regionals kicks off. You know, there's 16 teams. We're going to try and pare that down by the end of the weekend, and they go off to the World Series. Today, Tennessee versus Georgia.
0: Huh.
1: That's right in our wheelhouse, as they say.
0: Yeah, that's
1: a sweet spot.
0: A couple of teams that Walton and Johnson listeners are probably excited about.
1: Sure. I mean, look, we got Arkansas is in, Texas Tech, Tennessee, Georgia. You also got Alabama, LSU, Alabama and LSU are going to play each other this weekend. That's going to be a good one. You got the Longhorns are in there. OU versus Mississippi State starting tomorrow. And then there's Nebraska and Oklahoma State, the Cowgirls. So, yeah, a lot of Walter Johnson reputation, representation going on.
0: Well, we are going to get to all of that in the sports report once Mr. O comes in here this morning.
1: Probably ain't even awake yet. We're fine. We're good.
0: Yeah. Well, we'll get to it is all I mean. It's going to be exciting.
1: And if anybody asks, we didn't say a word about nothing to do with sports. Although we can tell you about the one last member of Arizona's death row now.
0: Do tell.
1: This is exciting.
0: They're killing murderers in Arizona?
1: They are. Eventually. Of course, it was 24 years ago that Leroy Dean McGill set a couple of people on fire.
0: Wow.
1: And that was really mean-spirited. I don't know if they were sitting on his couch or if he was at their house, but this old boy and his girlfriend were sitting on the couch. Now, this was in 2002. It's 24 years ago. This guy's 53 now, so he's, they were all youngins back in the day. They were sitting on the couch, and he come in and poured gasoline all over to both of them. And, naturally, when somebody does something like that, you hop up.
0: I would.
1: And then he just lit them on fire.
0: Oh.
1: And the man died from his injuries. The girlfriend survived. Third-degree burns over most of her body, but she lived.
0: Immolation, it's called.
1: Yeah. And they said, well, if you do it yourself.
0: No, that's self-immolation.
1: Yeah.
0: Yeah.
1: So he it's called setting them on fire. Pouring gas all over them. Been sitting on death row all these years from a crime from 2002, and they finally found a vein worth jabbing last night, and no more Leroy Dean McGill. He's gone.
0: I
1: don't miss him.
0: Do we still have the controversy with the drug companies not wanting to supply the ingredients for the death row injections?
1: That's one of the problems. Arizona also had a problem, a couple of years back at least, that they couldn't find a vein on this one boy. I guess he was just all butter. And they kept looking for a vein, and they kept stabbing him with the needle. And, it was such horrible treatment that they said, we ought not to ever do this again.
0: See, Billy, that's one of the reasons why I lift.
1: Mm-hmm.
0: Sure, I'm very vascular. If I ever get sent to death row, I would hate to waste the time of the executioner. It'll be easy to find a vein on these guns.
1: Sure, but you don't want them to find the vein, right?
0: Why?
1: You want them to miss, so they go, well, we obviously can't kill him. It's not like we could set him on fire or something like that. I mean, that would be easy.
0: No, I'm a patriot, Billy Ed. In this context, were I to be executed, I would want to make the job easier.
1: If I'm going on death row, and I know it's probably going to be 20-plus years before they get to me, I'm going to eat my way to death before they get a chance to kill me.
0: But it's prison food, Billy Ed.
1: I don't care. I'm just going to eat everything I can get my hands on, steal other people's food, fight for it like I'm in, the last days of life on Earth. I want to get so fat and buttery covered they can't find a vein worth killing.
0: What would you ask for your last meal?
1: That's always went on my mind. I think about that a lot.
0: Not every state does it, but some of them do. You can even buy a book to see what famous murderers wanted for their last meal before they were executed.
1: Sure. Yeah, that people are fascinated by these killers and death row and all that kind of stuff. Serial killers, too. I mean, that's big in TV.
0: Did you see what the top story is today on...
1: Is it about serial killing?
0: On New York Post. It's about the Son of Sam killer. Let me see if I could pull it up here. The Son of Sam killer, as you know, is not a nice guy. His name's David Berkowitz. And already, I imagine, just saying that name out loud is causing some of the anti-Israel crowd to go nuts. I don't know why they get really excited. Son of Sam serial killer David Berkowitz boldly predicted he will go to heaven. And this has really upset some people. He said, my home is in heaven, not in the Bronx. He declared this in a Saturday night email to the New York Post. He ditched his recent parole hearing, not interested in being released. Berkowitz spent the last 48 years behind bars, where he says he found Jesus after a killing spree that left six New Yorkers dead and gripped the Big Apple in fear for more than a year. But nowadays, I got to think those are rookie numbers by New York standards.
1: Back in the day, it may have been impressive.
0: Over the weekend, earlier this week, we had that incident in Austin with the shooters, the random shooters.
1: Yep.
0: Well, as it turns out, the 17-year-old suspect arrested in connection with the weekend shooting rampage across Austin that left four people injured is now on an ICE detainer hold.
1: Is that how you say that?
0: Yeah, the Immigration and Customs Enforcement said, we'd like to have a word with Christian Fajardo Mondragon, or whatever his name is, appeared in court Tuesday where prosecutors revealed he is not a U.S. citizen and has an active ICE hold on him. He was also on probation through the juvenile justice system at the time of his arrest.
1: You know how that sounds when you say it real fast like that.
0: What's that?
1: ICE hold.
0: Oh,
1: he's got a mice hold on him.
0: Yeah, you're right. That is actually pretty funny, Bill. Yeah.
2: It's Thursday. The day you used to get a jump on the weekend and start drinking. But now you drink every day.
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23: 6 primary wins for the president.
25: His endorsement is the most powerful in the history of politics.
23: Raul Castro.
26: The Castros are in the business of power.
23: He's to be indicted today.
26: Evil.

0: right, tell me if you think this is a coincidence, Billy. The AI industry now needs lots and lots of energy for it to work, right? And there's something called the Intergovernmental Panel on Climate Change. It's a United Nations body for exactly what it sounds like. And they have just decided that 99% of climate change scientists just changed their mind about...
1: just about the same time all the tech billionaires said we're going to need a lot more energy. Where are we going to get it? Wind? No. Solar? No. What about oil? What about coal? What about nuclear? Yeah, that sounds good.
0: We'll get to all that soon. That's coming up on the show. That's weird. All of a sudden, Bill Gates is invested in AI, and he suddenly doesn't think climate change is an existential crisis?
1: And yet there are still politicians who are leaning into that. The existential thing, they love that. Because the UN guys, they're the ones that were telling us we were less than 12 years away. Oh, wait, now it's 7. Oh, 6. We're less than 6 years away from the end of human life on the planet. And now we're not.
0: Yeah.
1: Just like that. Climate change? Don't worry about it.
0: Well, speaking of, Facebook makes smart glasses, AI glasses. They're actually called Meta AI glasses. They work with Ray-Ban. Have you ever seen people wearing these?
1: Probably.
0: Attorney General Ken Paxton of Texas is now investigating Meta for potentially sharing Texans' personal data.
1: How so? What kind of personal data?
0: Well, Meta advertises that the glasses are being designed for privacy. They're supposed to protect your personal information, but...
1: That's what sunglasses are for.
0: Apparently, Meta's Kenya-based subcontractor, Sama, has full access to consumers' private information, according to Ken Paxton.
1: Kenya, like in Africa?
0: Yeah. Like the place where Obama was definitely not born.
1: No, of course not. But he sure seems to know a lot of people over there. Yeah. I'll bet you he's got... I bet he's got his fingers in this little Kenya pie right here.
0: Even his brother seems to. Anyway, annotators.
1: They don't like him, though.
0: People from Sama have claimed that they have access to video material of users' private moments like bathroom visits and other intimate stuff.
1: They're wearing their sunglasses into the bathroom?
0: That is a little odd, isn't it?
1: Now, the way they're supposed to protect you, regular old sunglasses back in the day, when you're at the beach or at the swimming pool with your wife or girlfriend,
0: sure,
1: you keep those sunglasses on.
0: Right.
1: That way you can check out the hotties in the bikinis without her seeing what you're staring at.
0: Smart, but now Meta is snitching on guys.
1: Oh, snitches get stitches around here.
0: You know the difference between a rat and a snitch? I figured this out. The rap community explained it to me yesterday.
1: Oh, good.
0: I was learning. I was hanging out with some gentlemen from the community. And I started...
1: On purpose.
0: Yeah.
1: Okay. Just checking. Make sure you didn't just get, never mind.
0: Oh, I'm out there with the people, Billy.
1: Of course you are. You're the people's man.
0: No, I did not get kidnapped by a bunch of African-American youths yesterday. No, I was voluntarily hanging out with them, and they were teaching me things. And apparently a snitch is a guy who goes around looking for information he could share with authorities sort of as a commodity, right?
1: So he's on the search for something he can use.
0: Yep. Right, exactly. And they're trying to get information, and that's just the way that they are. But a rat is a traitor. A rat is someone who was a good guy, but then they got scared.
1: It turned him. Oh,
0: said,
1: boy.
0: At least a snitch is a human because they're just trying to survive. But a rat is a rat.
1: Yeah, that's no good.
0: And this black dude told me that yesterday with his teardrop tattoos. And he had like a cross right here on his chin.
1: Well, of course.
0: I was like, man, I've never felt more alive than I do right now. Learning about the streets from these gentlemen.
1: That's right, because you were that close to being unalived.
0: Yeah.
1: Whether you knew it or not.
0: And I was hanging out, his name was Alfonso or Tito, or I forget what his name is. But anyway, I really learned some stuff yesterday from this guy.
1: Well, that's probably going to be helpful. Yeah.
0: Anyway, I joined a street gang yesterday, so that's some news for me.
1: Sure.
0: Yeah.
1: You got the colors? You wearing the colors yet? You got to send your jacket off to get, all the patches and everything applied.
0: Well, it's a good question. I was going to join the Crips, but apparently they just wear blue all the time. I was like, it's going to... I wear a lot of black. It kind of clashes with the Navy. And they said to me, well, then maybe Crips isn't for you.
1: That does sound like good fashion advice right there.
0: So I went down the street and I joined the 16th Street Bloods. And I was like, all right, red? Yeah, I could do red.
1: That's all red all the time. And what about the black?
0: Well,
1: wasn't there a gang that was just all black?
0: Turns out, no.
1: I mean the clothes.
0: Right. I think I know what you meant. No, not the case, Billy. And as it turns out, but black is a neutral color, so you can wear it with red.
1: Oh, is that right? Okay. Yeah. Well, have you ever heard the song Blue on Black?
0: Kenny Wayne Shepherd. Yeah.
1: Sure. Well, then you go with the Crips instead of the Bloods.
0: See, I get that, and I pointed that out to him, but he was like, you know, Kenny Wayne Shepherd is surprisingly not a member of a street gang.
1: Surprisingly white.
0: Yeah, that's what they told me, and they were like, Kenny, you know, you're an exotic white. You can join. So I was excited about that.
1: Oh, good deal.
0: Yeah, I got that going for me.
1: Yeah, that's going to be handy.
0: Anyway, don't get Meta glasses or they might snitch on you for looking at chicks at the beach.
1: That's no good, man.
0: If you learn anything from this radio segment.
1: I got to tell you, Tiger Woods might just be one of them bad luck charms.
0: Is that right?
1: Tiger Woods' girlfriend just announced that she is battling breast cancer.
0: And you think he gave it to her?
1: I don't know, but I mean, she didn't have breast cancer before that she knew of, and then she became Tiger Woods' girlfriend. You know, when she was married to Donald Trump Jr., she didn't seem to have no problems with the breasts. Now she leaves him, hooks up with Tiger. Next thing you know, I mean, the guy's just bad news. Every time he jumps in a car, every time he, you know, cheats on his wife, everything he does seems to backfire on him. And now he's passing it along to Vanessa Trump. Well, she...
0: I don't think that's fair, Billy. And I think you're drawing a lot of lines here where they don't necessarily exist. Well,
1: I've drawn the lines. Here's Vanessa Trump.
0: Okay.
1: With Don Jr.
0: Got
1: married.
0: It.
1: Happily married. No breast cancer. Then here she is now, divorced from the Trumps and hanging out with Tiger Woods. Breast cancer. I mean... You know, add it up, two and two. That's easy.
0: No, you're right, Billy. That logic is rock solid. There's no way you can argue with that. That's just a scientific fact. In the same way that climate change is only a crisis based on whether or not our globalist elites need more energy or not at that specific moment.
1: Thank you. Yes, now you get it.
0: Under the U.S. Constitution, Billy Ed, anyone who is not a natural-born citizen is barred from becoming president or vice president. Did you know that?
1: Yeah, you're supposed to be born here. That's why they kicked up that whole birther thing about Obama. But then we decided it was important that we ignore it, at least for the Democrats.
0: And, well, now Nancy Mace, with her huge naturals, wants to expand the requirement to the rest of the federal government.
1: And I like her for it.
0: She is introducing a joint resolution proposing a constitutional amendment requiring members of Congress, federal judges, and other Senate-confirmed appointees to be born in the United States of Los Americanos.
1: Amen. Now, will they stick to it? If they even get it passed, will they stick to it?
0: Oh, I promise you this doesn't get passed. No, there's no way they're going to agree on something like this.
1: Mm-mm.
0: The current state of our federal government is way too polarizing.
1: I hope this doesn't divide us. The last thing we need is something to come between us and us. You know, there's been some division in this country in the past, and it did not end well.
0: Yeah, I've heard that before.
1: Mm-hmm.
0: Well, AOC is out calling for a civil war right now.
1: Yep.
0: Probably because, in part, she doesn't want people being mean to her friend Ilhan Omar, whose only crime was passing a law that helped people from her community send billions of dollars to terrorists in a foreign country.
1: Yeah, that's all she ever did was try to help. And by the way, Ilhan Omar's defending herself against these fraud allegations. She said, no, you know who's responsible for all the fraud?
0: Who's responsible for all the fraud?
1: I'm going to give you 9 guesses, but only the first one counts.
0: Donald Trump.
1: Yes! Oh, you're good.
0: Man, I am really good at guessing things.
1: Yes, you are.
2: It's Thursday.
3: It's Thursday, and
2: I want some coffee.
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6: Raul Castro.
8: The Castros are in the business of power.
6: He's to be indicted today.
8: Evil.

0: Fun fact.
1: That's that song. I just talked about it, and there it is. It just popped up randomly from the computer.
0: What song are you talking about?
1: That blue on black thing. That's this one right here.
0: When were we talking about that?
1: When you were trying to dress like a Crip.
0: It was like 5 hours ago. How do you even remember that?
1: Oh, I got a mind like a, what's the thing that hangs on to stuff forever? I can't remember.
0: Yeah, a woman?
1: Yeah, that boy, ain't that the truth?
0: Okay, so.
2: Hi, guys. A steel trap is what you were looking for there. A mind like a, and you don't, by the way. I don't know why you guys aren't celebrating. We should be having a party right now, like in The Wizard of Oz. When they celebrated because Elphaba faked her death and everybody thought, you know, ding dong, the witch is dead, the wicked witch. Climate change is dead. You just announced it without any sort of balderall, no fanfare, no celebration of any kind.
0: Yeah, the Intergovernmental Panel on Climate Change, it's part of the United Nations, has just announced we were wrong about some of that stuff.
2: Yeah, you know. Don't take any ill. It's too easy. Don't be taking shots at Al Gore. I'm sure he meant well. but turns out now, everybody that said the science was settled, there is no more arguing about it, it's a done deal, has suddenly changed their mind.
0: Al Gore is nowhere to be seen,
2: no,
0: by the way.
2: No, of course not.
0: This is like after a bank robbery. We just realized there's $1 million missing. Where's the teller at?
2: Uh-huh. Oh,
0: we don't know where he is. He's long gone. He lives in Bermuda now.
2: Funny how that works. So, ding dong, climate change is dead. Way.
0: Well, that's great. One less thing to worry about. But now we're going to get AI data centers everywhere.
1: Oh, and don't forget about the ticks.
2: The what?
0: Do you mean like blood-sucking parasites?
1: That's the ones.
0: Well, what about them?
1: They spread disease, and it is on the rise. If we can't get a dang hunter virus pandemic going, then by God, we'll have ourselves a tick pandemic.
0: All right, now, excuse me for remembering 5 minutes ago, but we were told over and over again that one of the reasons why there are insects and deadly diseases and that sort of thing is because of climate change.
1: Oh, well, yeah. Maybe this has to stop, too.
2: Huh. That's confusing.
0: But they were blaming every hurricane. Everything was all blamed on fossil fuels and your consumption of it. And now suddenly that's just not the excuse anymore?
1: Well, I don't think you want that Lyme disease, do you? And we can call it that, even though some diseases can't be named after the area.
0: Okay, I don't know how many people remember that, but you're right. We were told not to call it the China virus.
1: The Wuhan flu, Kung flu,
0: but
1: none of that.
0: But Lyme disease was named after Lyme, Connecticut,
1: mm-hmm.
0: And apparently that's okay.
2: It's not the only thing ticks can spread, too. There's other diseases that are not any more pleasant, I don't think, than Lyme disease.
0: Mm.
2: But it is affecting the Northeast again. It's that time of the year. I don't know if it's breeding season for ticks. I've never actually seen them breeding in the wild or anywhere else for that matter, but I'm assuming they do.
0: Yeah.
2: Because there's a lot of them.
0: Sad news, guys. Really?
2: That's the sad news. I thought you were announcing you had sad news.
0: Well, that what you said was sad news, and I have some more sad news.
2: Is it about Vanessa Trump's breasts?
0: No, it's not. It's about the bloodbath that's about to ensue at public broadcasting, ladies and gentlemen.
1: Uh-oh.
0: Really sad news. If you're a fan of their weekly segments about a knitting club started for disabled transgender Ethiopian immigrants.
2: That's one of their best shows.
0: Very soon, some of the employees producing great content like AIDS patients who read books to children in the library while dressed in bondage outfits.
2: Yep.
0: That soon could go away. NPR is slashing jobs and restructuring its newsroom at the public radio giant. They're grappling with financial crunches fueled by federal funding cuts. Oh, that's so sad.
2: So it's Trump's fault. Okay, we got right to the source of the problem.
0: The nonprofit broadcaster told staff this week that 300 employees, mostly on the news gathering desks, are eligible for voluntary buyouts. Oh, that's interesting. A job that can easily be replaced by AI. Interesting.
1: Aren't they all these days? I mean, look at us. We're not even here. Ain't that handy?
0: It sounds like it's not Trump's fault when you put it.
2: Well, you said it was a federal government mandate. And, well, and there's any chance at all we can blame Trump. We'll take it.
0: Well, that's what they said. I know I've told this story on the air before, but I'll make it brief. Last summer, I went out to the middle of the desert, nowhere, in the middle of nowhere, to go on a camping trip. My iPhone didn't work out there. There were no radio stations. I scanned the dial after driving for 2 hours, and there it was. A public broadcast radio station playing jazz music to nobody. No, but there was no one out there to listen to it.
2: Right.
0: It was in a part of the desert that's occupied for maybe 2 weeks a year when there's a festival going on.
2: I was
0: going
2: to say, once or twice a year, there's quite a large crowd. And then they're gone.
0: Right. Yeah, it's a big music festival out here in a remote part of the country no one ever goes to.
1: Did you have to pee in the bushes or anything?
0: They actually had there were no bushes to pee in.
1: It's a problem.
0: It's nothing out there but death. Just desolate desert. But they had porta potties. That was nice of them.
1: There's a story out today that these Hollywood types, they're so special. Remember that show, The Madison, that had that hot lady in it, you know, the blonde hot chick?
2: Yeah. It was Michelle Pfeiffer.
1: Yeah. Well, her and all of her buddies on the set, they had to rough it. They didn't have air conditioning. They didn't have bathrooms. You know, there was a scene in there where they went to the outhouse. She said, guess what? That outhouse was fake. It wasn't even a real outhouse. They had to go in the bushes.
0: Oh, no.
1: I know. It's like the worst thing ever. Wow. Of course, she got paid millions of dollars to put up without air conditioning or a potty. A lot of people volunteer to do it for free.
0: Well,
1: actually have to pay money to go do it.
0: She's lucky she even has a job. It feels like that'd be easy to replace with AI.
2: Yep, here's the story right here. No bathroom, the outhouse isn't real, no AC, no plumbing, nothing. We had to rough it.
0: You mean like camping, just camping?
2: Yeah, that's pretty much it, yeah.
0: It doesn't sound that bad.
2: And again, usually if you go camping, it costs you money for, you know, the equipment and the space, and you have to pay to get in the park or whatever. These people were all paid handsomely to put up with a few moments of discomfort.
0: How handsomely?
2: Oh, they make... You know how rich people are in Hollywood? You think Michelle Pfeiffer showed up to work for $20 an hour? I don't think so.
0: I probably paid her in adrenochrome. That's why she looks like that.
2: Sure. And wouldn't you take it if somebody offered?
0: You drink enough baby's blood, you could stay alive forever, they say.
2: That's what they say.
0: Hollywood and Silicon Valley, they figured that out before they figured out the AI thing.
1: Well, why they want to keep aborting babies then? They'd want more babies around to get their blood.
0: Probably because they don't know about American history.
2: Maybe they'll change their mind about that like they did climate change one day.
0: Do you think they'd change their mind if they found out about the N-word project?
1: Beg your pardon now?
0: Back in the 1939 to 1942, a group called the Birth Control Federation of America, now called the Planned Parenthood Federation of America.
2: We've heard of them.
0: Decided to work on a new idea conceptualized by birth control activist Margaret Sanger and a gentleman named Dr. Clarence Gamble, a physician you may be familiar with.
2: Dr. Gamble.
0: Procter & Gamble.
2: Oh.
0: They came up with something called the N-word project.
2: Wait. I don't think they called it that N-word.
0: No. I didn't. No, not.
2: Not the, you know, all caps, big, hard R N-word.
0: I could probably say this word.
2: It's Negro.
0: Whoa!
2: Settle down, boys. Settle down. It was called the Negro Project, and in that day and time, that was about the politest way they could think of to talk about black people.
0: From 1939 to 1942, in South Carolina and parts of Nashville, Tennessee, Dr. Clarence Gamble and Margaret Sanger teamed up together, and they said, how do we stop all these black people from having babies?
2: Wasn't it around the same time that Hitler was such a fan of Ms. Sanger?
0: Well, so to your point, that came along a very short time later. She started this project about a decade earlier. Yeah, it was the same time. You're right. Yeah.
2: Thank you.
0: Yeah, no, you're correct.
2: It took you a while to get there, but you did some math in your head and you figured out the 1930s and early 1940s was Hitler time.
0: I am very hungover right now.
2: I am
0: hanging on a thread right now. I don't normally go out on a weeknight drinking, but boy, last night we hit it hard.
1: I did not receive a phone call about anybody going out drinking.
0: Well, there was an energy convention meeting downtown last night, and my cousin, who's a scientist in Colorado, came in for it. He's my buddy I go skiing with sometimes.
1: Uh-huh.
0: And he and I, he's like, hey, you guys got booze in this town?
1: Keeping it in the family, huh?
0: Well, he's...
1: Yeah, fine, dude, be that way.
0: We went drinking. It was pricey, too. It was one of those places.
1: I always let you know, when me and the boys are going out.
0: Well, did you want to go to a fancy nightclub where they were playing techno music and drink $20 cocktails, Billy Ed?
1: Oh, are y'all buying?
0: No.
1: No, God, no.
0: Well, that's not what we did, but still, it was pricey.
3: Yeah. Well, it was for the players, and to be honest with you, it started with a Tiger Walk. When you will go be ready today, when you were going to start fast. It didn't look like it, but I got them jacked up really
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0: anybody out. I was just wondering why you were up so soon.
1: Yeah, what's up, bro? How you feeling?
2: I've been up for a while, man, because I didn't go out all night irresponsibly drinking my head off, so I can't come to work. I know it's a school night last night. I didn't do any of that kind of stuff. You know, I got up early to get to work so I can come in here and tell y'all the news.
1: Well, what's the news, Mr. O?
2: Y'all heard about Coach O?
0: Yeah, we already talked about that.
1: Yeah, we already did it. Yeah.
3: Kenny brought it up.
1: No, I
2: said what?
1: I didn't know. Yeah.
3: Okay, I did.
1: Yeah, Billy Ed told us he was very excited about it, and then some of us speculated.
2: Yeah, I can figure that. I can see that.
1: But what if it's not really Coach O? What if it's AI Coach O?
0: Would that be better or any different?
1: Cheaper, probably.
2: Probably.
1: Yeah, not as expensive. But he's a very good offensive line coach. Is that what he's going to do? What's he doing again, Billy Ed?
2: I don't know if they even said. They just said he's back on the team as a coaching an assistant. He not head.
1: Maybe they could do a reality TV show about Coach O, where he's like the water boy. But then he rises up through the ranks of the team management to get back to where he started from.
3: Interesting. We should put something together on that. Maybe a quick, five, six page treatment, just so we could see where it might go.
1: Yeah, why not?
2: All right, now I heard about them ticks. Y'all want to have some kind of tick disease outbreak? Forget that. The what's the one on the ship? The Humana disease or whatever?
1: Hantavirus.
2: See, that one, that ain't kicking off either. But Ebola is still out there, and we got exciting news about Ebola. First of all, the sad news, the death toll in Africa to Ebola just this year, just this week, really, over 130 now. It was, 80-something at the start of the week, and now it's 130, so it's almost double. And every time it doubles, it's going to double again, see, and it's going to go faster. But
1: that's a lot.
2: Ebola is trying to get into America. A flight bound for Detroit was at the last minute. I guess somebody thought, hey, maybe we ought not let them land. They diverted it to Canada, because what's Canada going to do about it?
1: Sure, nothing. They're a bunch of cuckold little bitch boys.
2: A passenger on board from the Congolese said they got the Ebola on the plane.
1: On the plane?
2: Oh, yeah. Ebola. She was on the plane. Ebola was all over her. And then she wanted to get to Detroit. And U.S. Bus Customs, the people like that, said they had to take a decisive action and divert an Air France flight that left Paris to get the hell out. Don't come around here no more.
1: Well, you do bring up an interesting point. Here in our town, the World Cup's about to happen.
2: We can't be having no Ebola outbreak while the World Cup coming.
1: I got some bad news for you. Guess who's playing in Houston?
3: Who's coming?
1: The Congo will
3: be.
1: No, yeah, they have
3: really?
1: Us right here in our community.
3: And they just eat up with the Ebola.
1: That's what they say. You know what's odd about what Mr. O just said, though? If you were Ebola, would you want to go to Detroit? I mean, geez, Louise, hasn't Ebola suffered enough?
2: You got it bad enough with the Ebola, and now they're going to land you in Detroit? Oh, hell no.
1: Man, if I was Ebola, I wouldn't go to Detroit.
3: Mm-mm.
1: I'd go somewhere nice, like Flint.
3: Yeah, have a cold glass of ice water. It's really good stuff. Oh, speaking of that, I wonder if my ice has melted yet. I was hoping to get a refreshing drink of ice water this morning?
1: We have a weird problem in the studio today. The ice machine's working great, but there's no water coming out.
3: It's just all ice. And it's supposed to be a mixture. You can push the button for mix. No water. But if you let the ice sit here long enough, it does turn into water. How about that? I got a sip just now before I ran out.
1: Hey, quick question for you. Did you guys enjoy the Thailand season of White Lotus?
3: Well, I guess it was okay. It wasn't my favorite.
1: Do you guys remember the scene where, what's his name, Walter Goggins' character goes to visit his buddy?
3: Okay.
1: And they'd get caught up. They hadn't talked in a while.
3: Yeah.
1: He's like, what have you been doing? He's like, well, I've been getting hookers here in Thailand.
3: Oh, boy.
1: Do you remember what kind of hookers they were?
2: Well, I know there's a lot of them ladyboys in Thailand. There's some people that say they're so pretty, they don't even mind the fact that they got, downstairs.
1: Good Lord.
2: That had to be real pretty.
1: Okay, in Maine, there's a guy running for Senate. He had a bunch of Nazi tattoos. His name's Graham Plattner. He's a Democrat.
3: Yeah, I heard of him.
1: Graham Plattner is on record here, having once said, and I'm just going to read the quote of what he said. When you're in the military, spend your leave banging hookers in Thailand instead of getting bitched at by your wife back home, and you could sell it as avoiding federal income tax, said future Senator of Maine Graham Plattner.
0: Wow. So this was before he had any possible ideas of running for anything.
1: But here's what's so odd about that. Besides the whole thing.
0: Yeah.
1: So Graham Plattner is a ladyboy banging Nazi that wants people to cheat on their taxes?
0: Sounds like.
1: And this is who the Democrats are pushing for right now to replace Susan Collins?
0: I think he's like their poster boy for what every good Democrat should be.
1: I hate to say this out loud because I know it's going to sound ridiculous, but we really need Susan Collins to beat this guy.
0: That sounds crazy.
1: I know. Sounds nuts.
0: I don't think we're going to affect the Maine politics scene very much from here.
1: Ugh.
0: I don't know.
1: Graham Plattner, the ladyboy banging neo-Nazi from Maine.
0: Well, if we can't affect the election, at least we can enjoy watching what happens leading up to the election, because there's some entertainment coming out of these places, I'll tell you that.
1: You know, you're right about that. It is entertaining, yeah. But not as entertaining as this radio show. Or our comedy show coming up Friday, June 12th at the House of Blues, the right side of comedy.
0: It's not this Friday, is it? It's not tomorrow.
1: No, it's less than a month away, and there's only a couple dozen tickets left. That is going to sell out. That is going to be the party of the summer. Everybody that's going to this thing is going to have a better life afterwards, and everyone who missed it is going to regret it for the rest of their existence.
0: Oh, yeah. They'll be hearing about it like, you didn't go. You could have gone. You didn't go. You missed it. Oh, well, that's it. Too bad for you.
1: Everybody who doesn't go is going to get Ebola. That's a scientific fact.
4: Ebola. Ebola.
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24: They got an awful lot of coffee in Brazil.
25: But what about Seattle?
26: Well, they got a lot of coffee in Seattle, too. Yeah, sure. You know, the home of Starbucks, among other things.
25: Oh, I'm so glad you said that, Mr. Kenneth.
26: Why, what?
25: Okay, we all talk about Zorhan mom Donnie, but some people forget about Katie Wilson. Does everybody remember Katie Wilson?
26: Sounds familiar.
25: That is the socialist, outspoken socialist mayor of Seattle.
26: Oh, yeah. Millionaires have been pulling their businesses out of Seattle and moving to more favorable states, and she just waving them goodbye, saying, good riddance, get out.

0: Here, we don't need you, don't want you.
1: Well, not long ago, you're right, she got together with a bunch of union people so she could protest against Starbucks. Starbucks, you guys are oppressive Nazis, she said. That wasn't quite what she said. Actually said, I am not buying Starbucks and you shouldn't either, she said.
0: That's smart.
1: Anyway, so that was several months ago. And now Seattle-based corporation Starbucks has said they're thinking about leaving town.
0: Ooh.
1: And taking all the jobs and money with them.
0: Well, she should wave to them and say, bye, we don't want you, don't need you, right?
1: Well, you'd think so. Actually, she's changing her mind now. Seattle's lefty mayor, Katie Wilson, admitted she was wrong to slam Starbucks and push for a boycott of the mega coffee chain.
2: Oh, she was just wrong about this one, though. Just Starbucks, not the rest of you.
1: Wilson, age 43, oh, you'll love how they wrote this in the Post. Wilson, age 43, issued a terse mea culpa to the New York Times this week.
0: Very nice.
1: As questions swirl about whether the liberal Northwest city can attract and retain businesses, including Starbucks, which recently chose to expand its footprint into Tennessee. They said, you know, a great place to move some of our offices would be the very tax-friendly red state, Tennessee.
0: Oh, yeah.
1: And as it turns out, Tennessee was like, yeah, come on over.
0: Bring it.
1: Pointing at room. The water's warm, very comfortable. Wilson has insisted that her office and Starbucks have a good relationship, and she said she's sorry. She'll never do it again. Sorry, Starbucks.
0: Mm-hmm.
1: Whatever you want to do, here's a jar of Vaseline. I'll just bend over, have your way with me. No, that's not what she said.
0: That's not what she said.
1: Starbucks noted the plan for Nashville was an effort to expand in other parts of the country. They said, you know, it'd be real easy to get the hell out of Seattle right now.
0: Yeah.
1: And anyway, you get the point. That's fun, right?
2: It's a good time. Well, sure. Sooner or later, all of their bold talk about the brave new future of socialism and communism in New York and Seattle and everywhere else, they're still preaching it, still trying to push it on you. And it's failing just like it did in all the other countries where we told you you ought not.
1: Politicians, especially the Marxist politicians, are just so tacky. What they're willing to do. She's no different than Zohran Mamdani. It's the same thing. He made all these big promises.
0: Yep.
1: Free this and free that. Now he's in charge of New York City. And he said, you know what we really got to do is raise taxes and cut spending.
0: Mm-hmm.
1: What?
0: Oh, wait. That's what all the other guys said they wanted to do. He's just like all the rest of them now.
1: You said you were going to give us free stuff.
0: Where's the free stuff?
1: Where's all my free stuff, they said.
2: Finds out somebody had to pay for it. And a lot of people that were paying for the free stuff decided to get the hell out of New York City. Can't blame them.
3: Nowhere in these articles does it say what, I mean, I haven't seen it anyway, what Coach O's official job title is. But Lane Kiffin did say that he's looking forward to watching him work with the defense.
1: Wait, you did it.
3: That's what I'm saying anyway. That's the Walter Johnson Sport Report.
1: Who's it brought to us?
3: Brought to you by our friends at Haywood Harvest. You definitely want to make friends with these folks because they have some lovely products that they will ship right to your door.
1: Wow, imagine that. 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
2: Yep, put all the letters in.
1: And they send you all kinds of great stuff at a marginal, very low price, healthy, great products.
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1: Well, I'm really glad that Donald Trump signed the Farm Act because that makes their products legal in all 50 states. Unless Lieutenant Governor Dan Patrick changes that because he doesn't like freedom and liberty.
0: Well, let's watch him. Watch him like a hawk.
1: Well, we better stock up while we can before he takes that right away from
3: us. That's right. HaywoodHarvest.com. That's the way you go. Coach O is going to be working with a defense. I think what you thought, somebody must have been talking about the offense because they call that working like with the O-line or something like that. And you might have heard somebody say, going to get the O-line going. But it says Coach O. But he's going to work with a D.
1: Okay. He's big. He's
0: big on the D.
1: Big on the D. He's known for his big D. Yeah.
3: In other sports, NBA, Oklahoma takes game two. That means that series is tied one apiece. And New York and Cleveland or whoever, they're going to go again tonight. Oh, and yesterday we told you about Aaron Rodgers announcing his new job. Well, his old job, but it's new again as he's returning to the Pittsburgh Steelers for another year quarterbacking, now with his old coach, who is now his new coach at Pittsburgh. But he has also announced his retirement. Because, like I told you, this has got to be his last season. And, yeah, yesterday he came out and said, this is it. All right, this is my last season. If he make it, And there's no guarantee. Man's like 4,700 years old or something like that. He really old for quarterbacking in the NFL anyway.
2: Wow. I think he's 44.
1: God, that's ancient.
3: Yeah. He's like Kenny's age.
1: He's like a dinosaur.
2: God. Ugh. Old as you, Kenny.
1: Gross. Ew.
3: Yeah, so, you know.
1: Imagine all that gray body hair. Yuck.
0: So if he knows it's his last, he can leave it all on the field. He can play until he's just a bloody pulp that they got to mop up on the goal line. Yeah. Well, go for it, Aaron.
1: Well, they usually don't do that.
0: Yeah, but, you know, he don't save none back for next time. This is all she wrote.
1: Yeah. All right. Well, all that being said, a little baseball news. You take a look at any of that yesterday?
3: No, I don't care about giving us scores these days until after the All-Star break, at least.
1: Why?
3: Besides, the Astros ain't really tearing it up.
1: No, they got their asses kicked yesterday. Did. Nothing good to say about them that we'll just leave the Astros alone.
2: They're hard to watch. I have friends that like an afternoon game. They'll put it on and they can't watch them. It's just awful.
1: No, but the Rangers had a good afternoon. 5-4 against the Colorado Rockies and my Atlanta Braves.
3: Well, if it's the Colorado Rockies, everybody has a good day against them.
1: They do suck. But another team that sucks is the Miami Marlins, and the Atlanta Braves gave them a spanking yesterday, 9-1.
2: No, I'd like to see that.
1: Go, Braves, go. Outstanding. Okay, in the meantime, Minnesota Vikings defensive coordinator Brian Flores has broadened the scope of his racial discrimination lawsuit against the NFL, and his legal team has filed subpoenas to 25 teams.
3: Looking to cash in and get some of that money.
1: You can get some racism money. Ooh, the racism. You can just hear Jesse Jackson shaking around in his casket. I'd love to get a slice of that.
2: Turn him loose. Let him go.
1: While the identities of the 25 franchises remain unknown, isn't that like most of the teams? It's most of just taking. Yeah. Flores' legal team has served more than 1,000 discovery requests in their quest to obtain hiring records and communications from teams. Somewhere out there is an email that says no black guys, and we're going to find it. Flores has filed suits against the NFL and three specific franchises, the New York Giants, those racists, the Denver Broncos, them and their disgusting, vile neo-Nazi fans, and who could forget the Houston it says the Houston Texans, but I'm sure they're innocent.
2: they got caught up in the net. That's all. They were just standing there minding their own business.
1: And we're going to get a big old slice of that Tawana Brawley money. Excuse me, I mean NFL money. It's going to be great. And the Major League Eating Organization has weighed in on the Joey Chestnut DUI controversy.
0: I was hoping they would.
1: I don't know why anyone's shocked that a guy who eats a lot of hot... No, it wasn't a DUI. What did he do? He got in a fight. He got a misdemeanor battery.
2: Yeah, didn't even sound like much of a fight. It was like a slap.
1: Well, they have weighed in after the competitive eater entered a guilty plea in an Indiana battery case for open-handed slapping a man in a bar, which didn't sound that bad. 180 days of probation. The organization that governs the competitive eating contests, the MLE, one of the proudest, most compassionate organizations in America, unless you're a hot dog, has announced that it has declined to punish the 17-time Nathan's hot dog eating champion because, let's face it, only a little bitch would complain that they got slapped across the face in a bar by some guy who was just goofing around.
3: Well, ain't that the truth.
1: Joey Chestnut.
2: They fought over, wieners. I mean, come on, guys. Get serious, okay?
1: Yeah, grow up. Jeez Louise. You're going to take away the proud tradition of Americans celebrating hot dog eating on the 4th of July at Coney Island on the 250th anniversary of America?
3: I don't think so.
1: When that's exactly what we asked you not to do?
3: Well, Donald Trump probably step in and just pass him a pardon or whatever he needs to get out of trouble just in time for the eating.
1: Everyone knows the leader of the federal government can step in. It's his constitutional right to tell the Major League Eating Organization who can and can't compete on the 4th of July.
2: It's right there in the Constitution.
1: It's right there in the 69th Amendment.
2: The forefathers, I don't know how many of them there were. There was probably more than four.
1: I think it was the foreskin fathers.
2: That's them. They said, no, protect the wiener.
1: Absolutely.
4: They called them OGs, old gangsters, veteran street fighters with lifelong affiliations to the gangs of
5: Waltman Johnson.
6: Have you heard the news? 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
26: 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Baby.

0: I know that guy. That guy singing. I know him.
1: Oh, who's that? Better Than Ezra?
0: Hey, watch your mouth now.
1: What? That's a good band. I think they hang out with each other.
0: It ain't that man, though, is it?
1: No, it's Cowboy Mouth. That's Fred.
0: That's Fred, Cowboy Mouth. Did you see, he sent me a picture of where they was at. San Diego.
1: Okay.
0: Southern California. And they've got the, apparently they got a huge LSU alumni group in San Diego. Who'd have thunk it? The biggest LSU alumni group outside of Louisiana is Houston, by the way. But
1: obviously,
0: San Diego must have a lot because they invited Fred and the boys, you know, from Cowboy Mouth to come play their annual get-together. It was a massive crowd.
1: Well, they got new music out right now. Patty with the Rose Tattoo. I'm not surprised that San Diego would have a lot of LSU graduates because San Diego and Orange County, that's the one spot in California where you will find people that vote the right way.
0: A little bit of normalcy.
1: A little bit. Not
0: because it's from people that come there from all other parts of the country.
1: Yeah. Right, exactly. Yeah, it's a shame. San Diego is wasted on California. We should invade and take it from them.
0: Yeah, let's do that since we apparently we ain't going to invade Cuba, which we don't really need to. I mean, everybody kind of agrees Cuba's in a world hurt already. Big news in Cuba yesterday is that
1: huge, yeah.
0: After 30 years, somebody thought, well, why don't we get a hold of one of them Castro boys for all of his misdoings?
1: Raul.
0: Yeah, that's Fidel's brother, and he ain't no kid. He's 94. But okay. 30 years ago,
1: 1996,
0: when he was running stuff, he ordered the shooting down of a couple of little airplanes that was trying to, you know, offer aid to some of them Cubans trying to get the hell out of Cuba. And so they were unarmed. They were just, offering aid and comfort. And Raul says, kill them. So four counts of murder from the America Department of Justice after this Cuba. I don't know what good is going to do now.
1: And the
0: 30 years later.
1: And the Associated Press is mad at Trump. Federal prosecutors yesterday charged former Cuban President Raul Castro with ordering the 1996 shoot down of civilian planes operated by Miami-based exiles. It was a group. It was a humanitarian effort. It was a bunch of Americans trying to help people.
0: Brothers to the rescue. They were trying to rescue people.
1: So the Trump administration said, there's got to be consequences. You murdered people. You murdered Americans while they were trying to do some good.
2: Now, why didn't any other president do anything about it for the last 30 years?
1: Well, if I'm not mistaken, didn't Obama go down to Cuba and, hang out and high-five them?
0: Probably was bowing to them, too. He bowed to everybody.
1: Probably cracked up. They probably joked about killing all those Americans.
0: Probably.
1: You know, because you know how Obama is, you know. He does not like America.
0: And yet, we don't learn from the last 30, 40, 60, 70 years about what's going on in Cuba. We want it here. We want it in America, and we want it as quick as we can, by God, get it. That's what I keep hearing.
1: Well, I would describe New York State Attorney General Letitia James as being like Obama in a miniskirt, but now that I think about it, I've never seen the two of them in the same place at the same time.
0: Good point.
1: New York's leading business advocacy group is launching a $1 million effort to defeat legislation championed by the New York State Attorney General that would, quote, ban surveillance pricing, claiming it would actually hurt consumers. It's something called the One Fair Price Package. It consists of two bills that outlaw the surveillance or algorithmic pricing, in which companies use shoppers' personal data to set individualized prices for consumers. They look at how much money you have, are you a rich guy or a poor guy, and while you're shopping online, they'll charge you based on that. Well, they want to make that illegal in New York State. And anyway, Letitia James is, whether you like the idea of them doing it or not, you got to admit, the government stepping in and getting involved does feel like it's going to make things worse. I'm not defending.
0: It usually does.
1: I'm not defending the companies that are doing this by any means.
0: Oh, God, no. It sounds horrible. I think the airlines do it because I looked at some airline, some flight prices yesterday. And then I had a friend that I was chatting with also look at the same. And they got a different number than I did.
1: Right.
0: oh, how is this flight like $600 for me and $450 for them?
1: Well, the Business Council of New York State argues that it's not just about hiking up the fees. Sometimes we lower the fees. If somebody doesn't have a lot of money, if it looks like it's a poor college kid or something and they were checking the cost of an airline ticket, we might make the price lower for them. I don't know.
0: And how do they know ahead of time? How do they know the college kid ain't looking on his mom or dad's iPad? And so they're going to charge him more. But if he looked on his own, they'd charge him less.
1: This is one example.
0: That's just not right.
1: I don't like either group of people here. I don't like the technocrats that are figuring out how much money you're worth and then selecting your cost.
0: No.
1: But I also don't think it's New York State's job to step in and do something about it. Because Lord knows they're not going to make it better.
0: Well, who is going to do something about it?
1: Okay, well, as it turns out, Milton Friedman once explained this very problem before he even knew it existed. See, with information, with free speech, with a little something called the First Amendment and, say, a popular morning radio show or a podcast, consumers could be made aware of predatory businesses out there that are preying upon them and warn them ahead of time, hey, use these businesses, not that one.
0: It's irresponsible for the government to try to help. Let's turn radio loose on it.
1: Well, we're
0: that seems much more responsible.
1: Well, we're just sharing information. It's it's not like we're going in with
0: no, we ain't gonna actually do anything.
1: No, we're definitely not.
0: We're gonna tell you. Maybe you'll do something about it.
1: I could tell you with great certainty, I don't think there's any advertiser that we endorse that does that sort of thing.
0: Well, hell no, we wouldn't be telling you about it.
1: Yeah, I've never heard of it happening, but I don't know. If it ever does happen, I think we'd probably have to shake that one off. You know, for all jokes aside, I am very proud of the brands and the companies that we partner with and
0: Absolutely.
1: We endorse. And, you know, we do check them out. We do background checks. We look into it. There are very few things we've ever endorsed that we don't actually use or know someone who uses. Or at the very least, did some research and figured out, you know, if this was a trustworthy company to get your cataract surgery from or buy an automobile or go to this gun range. And that's the reason why we work with them. So not for nothing there. But if you are skeptical about that sort of business practice, you know, hopefully you listen to this radio show long enough to know we're not going to drive you down that street.
0: Are we selling cataracts now? I thought we were selling Rinkins.
1: You know, it is kind of funny. Everybody else is frowning at Billy Head, but
0: that's not allowed. I think that's actually illegal now.
1: Hey, India has an interesting solution to this Muslim problem.
0: Huh. Now, don't India have some Muslims?
1: They do.
0: But they have a Muslim problem. Okay, I get that.
1: India does this thing now where a court will declare that a mosque is getting a little too mosque-y, so they turn it into a Hindu temple.
0: Huh. Okay. And if you don't know anything about the religions, Hindu or Islam, just understand this. The Hindus don't say to all the other Hindus that if you know anybody that's not a Hindu, you should kill them.
1: Right, that's true. I don't know of it. I mean, there may be an example of that, but I'm not aware of it being as big of a problem as it is in Islam. Anyway, a court in India just declared a medieval mosque to be a temple. And I was I found this on Al Jazeera because I like to know what they're talking about. This is a thing they're real upset about. The Muslims are real mad about this today. And I did a deep dive into this story, and it turns out it's not even the first time they've done this. And I get it. You know, property rights, this and that, yada, yada, yada. But you got to admit, if there was one group of people... No, I'm not endorsing it. I'm not suggesting we should do something like that. I'm just saying that's a thing that happened.
0: Yeah, Kenny, you're not allowed to say stuff like that.
1: Say stuff like what?
0: I didn't hear you.
1: Me neither.
0: No. Yeah.
3: I doubled the size of it, you dumb person. You are not a smart person.
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5: Have you heard the news? 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We're locked and loaded. 6 primary wins for the president.
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0: Is it slapping you?
1: This is good, right?
0: That's what the kiddos say. That's slapping me.
1: New music from Rolling Stones. Not bad.
22: I don't think the kiddos say that about the Stones much, do they?
1: Well, I mean,
0: I know. Don't tell them who it is. They'll love it.
1: Tell them it's the Black Keys or something. They're like, oh, this is good. Is this new? It is new.
2: Just the black ones, huh? Yeah, nobody need them white ones.
1: That's not what that means.
2: The Keys.
0: Yeah, they never played the white keys. They just played the black ones.
1: Mr. O, why do you have to make everything about race?
0: Look, why? Oh, I ain't the one brought it up. Look, the listeners want to know stuff. Lisa want to know, what is that stuff Aaron Rodgers takes? You talk about it all the time.
1: Oh, yeah, that's adrenochrome, yep.
0: Yeah, she said, was it ashwagandha?
1: It's ayahuasca. Adrenochrome is not a real thing.
0: Okay, now, which is it? You're telling two stories now.
1: Okay,
0: Lisa want to know, so she said Aaron Rodgers takes that he can play until he's an old man like Kenny.
1: Okay, we made a joke earlier on the show about the Silicon Valley
3: drinking baby's blood
1: in Hollywood using adrenochrome, which I don't think is a real thing, but I can't prove it's not a real thing.
0: The baby blood thing?
1: Yeah.
0: All right.
1: But actually, what he really does is ayahuasca. You go down to Costa Rica and you pay a jungle shaman to go get you some of this psychedelic stuff, and they put you on a mattress. Now, I'm warning you, what I'm about to say is going to make some of you a little uncomfortable if you're eating breakfast, but I'll be brief. Ayahuasca is going to cause your digestive system to just fail.
3: Okay.
1: You are going to vomit violently. You are going to get diarrhea. There will be fluids and things. And
3: escaping you at a rapid pace.
1: So they put you on a mattress and they provide you with a bucket. And then, and weirdly enough, affluent, very white Americans pay for the privilege to go do this. I've never done it before. Not that it's beneath me. I just never done it, and I don't think I have any plans to.
0: It sounds like the kind of thing why go all the way to Costa Rica? Don't you imagine My Pillow or My Store has some?
1: Ayahuasca?
0: I always check there first before I run off to Costa Rica to buy stuff. Go with MyPillow.com. And as far as sponsors go, if you want to cleanse your system, but not quite as urgently,
1: yeah.
0: Maybe go with the Get the Tea. The 15-day cleanse is on a special right now. I think that's probably what you're looking for.
1: Mm.
0: And you don't have to worry about soiling your mattress.
1: Did you ever see someone's mugshot and you're just pretty confident that person's like a stripper, an OnlyFans model, without them telling you?
3: Uh-oh. Did you find another attractive criminal?
1: Well, okay, first of all, let me start by saying this one's a little young for me, but we didn't know that she's 19. And I think anyone below 25 is just too stupid to talk to. That's my opinion.
0: You planned on talking to her? You were going to talk her brains out, weren't you?
1: We just saw this headline, and it sounded awful. Teen mom arrested for leaving baby home alone so she could meet friends at McDonald's.
3: Why wouldn't she take the baby to McDonald's? They love McDonald's. That's what parents do. When they have babies, they go to McDonald's so they can put them in those little hamster trails and not keep up with them for an hour.
1: And it's cheap. But then also, doesn't
3: that... Not anymore.
1: Oh, yeah, good point.
3: Yeah.
1: Anyway, a Maryland teenager facing child neglect charges for allegedly leaving a six-month-old baby home alone. She's a 19-year-old daycare worker. Oh, God.
3: She's the daycare worker for other people's babies?
1: Well, she was. I don't know if she... Probably not, no.
0: But, I mean, come on. How much trouble could a six-month-old get into? They can barely even get around.
1: But we only stumbled onto this news story because people in the comment section on social media were aghast at the fact that a young woman who was so attractive, as they described her, not me, because too young and dumb, could do such a thing. And they said, I can help her. I can save her. You know, the comments people leave.
3: Mm-hmm.
1: But she left her infant at home so she could go to McDonald's.
0: Did anything happen while she was gone? Did the six-month-old crawl into the kitchen and get hold of a knife or something? She probably kept it in its little crib, right? How's it going to get away?
1: The restaurant is 10 miles from where the baby was left alone. Aberdeen police took custody of the baby. The baby is now at Upper Chesapeake Medical Center.
3: I didn't know you could live anywhere in America outside of, you know, like the wilderness in Montana or somewhere where you were 10 miles from a McDonald's.
1: Well, maybe she passed a couple other McDonald's to get there.
3: That's irresponsible. Yeah, if you're going to leave your six-month home alone, go to the closest McDonald's, or that's just irresponsible parenting.
1: Yeah. Anyway, Faust was recently worked at a daycare at a Presbyterian church.
0: That might be where she learned it.
1: Left her employment a week before her arrest. Okay, so she didn't work there now.
0: They might do that at the daycare all the time. We're all running to Starbucks. Kids will be fine, right? Okay.
1: Wow.
3: Yeah, well, she's in trouble, I'm assuming.
1: Yeah.
0: I never did get a look at her, though.
1: Well, I just closed the article, so you're going to have to Google it yourself.
0: Okay.
1: Kara Faust is her name, 19-year-old Aberdeen, Maryland. Knock yourself out.
0: Aberdeen. That just sounds highfalutin, don't it? I don't know if it is. It just has that sound to it.
1: You know? Really? Because to me, it sounds like a white trash town that just in that part of the country, Aberdeen. Aberdeen.
0: White trash would be nice.
1: Number one for catalytic converter resale and meth addiction.
0: Well, after Memphis.
1: I have this catalytic converter for sale, and oddly enough, it fits right on your vehicle. Huh. Like, very little work required to get it attached there.
0: Look at
1: and
0: that.
1: I couldn't help but notice you need one. Pay up, buddy.
2: It looks used. But I guess that's why it's such a low price.
1: Sure. Yeah, that's right.
0: Tom has emailed at waltonjohnson.com through the app, but he wrote his name at the end because you have to on the app or we don't know who you are. He said, please, I guess he tuned in a little late. Please tell me I didn't miss Gay for Space. I really like that's my favorite part, Gay for Space. He says, because every time I hear that Jamie Presley gal talking.
1: I'm glad he knew, recognized the soundbite. Yeah.
0: I just picture them proton cannons of hers.
1: And she's doing porn now, if I'm not mistaken.
0: That's the lady from My Name is Earl back in the day.
1: Well, we didn't have this scheduled, but you know what we say here at the Walton and Johnson show?
0: You have a Gay for Space?
2: Well, we always have something laying around, right?
1: Sure, we've always got something laying around. And you know what we say here at the Walton and Johnson show?
0: I don't.
1: Pander.
4: Why are you so gay for space?
5: And now the Walton and Johnson show presents Gay for Space.
0: And it's brought to you by being gay.
1: No, it's brought to you by our comedy show, Friday, June 12th at the House of Blues. If you don't have anything else, I'm happy to do anything else.
0: No.
1: Oh, okay.
0: I was listening.
1: Tickets available right now at Ticketmaster.com or Live Nation. Not a lot of tickets left. That is definitely going to sell out. Only a few tables left and some standing room only in the back of the room. But don't worry, that's where the rowdy crowd is going to be partying at. So if you get those tickets, not only are they cheap, but you're more likely to get into a bar fight. Okay, that probably won't happen.
0: Not the slapping kind, though. Hopefully it's a legitimate bar fight.
1: No, we're not going to let Joey Chestnut anywhere near this comedy show. Alex Stein's going to be there. Jesse Payton, yours truly. Steve Johnson is the host. Billy Ed Hatfield will be sitting in the audience eating jalapeno poppers.
0: You damn straight I will.
1: Hell yeah. And it's going to be a lot of fun. Friday, June 12th at the House of Blues in Houston, Texas. Get your tickets.
2: One of the gayest, spaciest stories going on right now is all about SpaceX.
1: Yep, it's
2: huge.
1: And
2: the big IPO. I don't know if they picked a specific date. The target was June, which we're coming up on fairly rapidly. They said the valuation will be somewhere between $1.75 and $2 trillion valuation of the company.
1: That is huge. Very rarely is there anything worth $2 trillion.
0: Mm-hmm.
1: This is a big damn deal, ladies and gentlemen. But I...
0: Elon Musk will be chairman, CEO, and hold at least 85% voting power via his dual-class shares.
1: I want to get a slice of that IPO, but not on the day it goes for sale. I'm going to probably wait a week or two.
0: You probably won't be able to get in on it the day it goes for sale. That's all the big rich boys and their companies get in on all that.
1: But when you notice whenever a hot stock hits the market, and I'm not a professional stock trader, this is just a thing I notice, the day it goes on sale, it always spikes up to absurdly high levels.
2: That's right.
1: Especially tech stocks. Then it dips down real hard. Then it kind of levels out.
0: Mm-hmm.
1: So I'm going to buy it after everyone stops talking about it for a week or two.
2: That's right. Unless it don't. It could be it just lifts off and it just keeps on firing. You don't know.
1: Well, I want it.
0: Well, SpaceX is kind of famous for takeoffs, but every now and then they have one that plunges back to Earth.
1: You know what else I want a slice of?
0: You hope it plunges.
1: Oh, yeah. Well, I buy it.
2: I know what you want to get a slice of, that 19-year-old with the baby.
1: No. I was going to say Sydney Sweeney. Lingerie company. I'd love to invest in that.
0: Oh, sure. You want to get into her lingerie?
1: No. The IPO. I'd like a slice of the IPO.
2: Mm-hmm.
1: Did you see that? The day. What was it that she teamed up with Olivia? What's her name? Dunn. Not Olivia Dunn.
0: That's the LSU gymnast.
1: Yeah, Olivia Dunn. Didn't she model for it?
0: Livy. Yeah.
1: That the Victoria's Secret stock like crashed into the earth, and all they did was a photo shoot together. It's like, wow, is it really that easy? I'd love to buy some of that stock. That's all it takes.
0: The one that crashed?
1: No,
0: it crashed because the competitor
3: was so overwhelming.
1: But theirs isn't even publicly traded yet, or will it ever be? It's Jeff Bezos and Sydney Sweeney. And what's the product? Lingerie for hot blonde chicks with big boobs. America is back, baby.
3: Yeah.
6: It can produce almost any kind of variation on pure sound, including some sounds that have never been heard before, on this earth at least. But there's been so much talk and publicity about...
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8: Have you heard the news? 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We're locked and loaded. 6 primary wins for the president.
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20: Caffeine can be really good for you and help a lot of things, and caffeine can be kind of bad for you.
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20: Naturally, it's in the coffee bean and in chocolate and tea, but it's also added artificially in things like soda. 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It's blocking that adenosine. You're going to feel alert and awake. It's got that adrenaline going, and it's rewarding you with the dopamine. I mentioned the vicious cycle, the inevitable crash.
21: Right.
20: Like any stimulant drug, and you want more of it. 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All right, how about some health benefits?
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20: They found everything from not develop Parkinson's disease to dropping your risk of various cancers.
21: Well, coffee actually is shown to reduce your risk of diabetes.
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21: So you enjoy its effects longer.
20: Nice.
21: Yeah.
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22: How did the station get changed? What happened? Where'd the Walton and Johnson show go?
28: Somebody took sound bites of, I don't know what it is. It sounds like they took sound bites of Rasta MCs and they animated them over the mouth of Osama bin Laden.
22: Hard to see that on the radio. Pretty much all I get is sound.
28: Yeah, I get that.
22: And without the video, it's kind of useless.
28: We were watching a music video in the studio that very poorly edited from a very long time ago of Osama bin Laden rapping while he crashed a plane into a building. And I think that's in poor taste.
32: Well, y'all was. I was looking at the services for Bobby Cox of Atlanta Braves fame.
28: Oh, I'm glad you brought that up. Rest in peace to a baseball legend, 84 years old, passed away in Georgia, born in Tulsa, Oklahoma.
22: Didn't Ted Turner of the Atlanta Braves just recently passed away as well?
28: It's true. Cox was mostly known as...
32: having a tough week, ain't they?
28: Cox originally signed with the Dodgers in 59, bounced around a bit, the Cubs, the Braves minor league systems for 7 seasons. The Braves traded Cox to the Yankees for Bob Tillman and Dale Roberts. Cox finally made it to the majors in 68.
32: Yeah, he was a good third baseman, but Hall of Fame for managing. I mean, the man led the Braves to 14 consecutive division titles, National League pennants, the 95 World Series. I mean, 29 seasons. Hell yeah, he tore it up.
28: In 1991, the Braves became the first team, one of the first teams, to go from last place to first place. From 1 year to the next, the 1991 World Series.
22: I bet they were going worst to first. They always like to say stuff like that when they do that.
28: How about that?
22: And now, is this the same Atlanta Braves manager that was with the team when they decided Atlanta was too racist to have the All-Star game, and so they moved it to an even wider town called Denver?
28: It looks like his career ended before that.
32: I think that was over. That was only like, what, 5-6 years ago they did that.
28: I think he retired in 2010.
22: Oh, okay. I don't know anything about
28: his final game was October 11th, 2010, when the Braves were eliminated by the Giants in Game 4 of the National League Division Series. Boy, back then, man, baseball was fun. The Cleveland Indians, the Braves.
22: And that tomahawk chop that you hear in the background. They still allowed to do that?
28: I don't know. I would do it. I have to admit, I'm not as big of a Braves fan as I suggest that I...
22: No way. You're not serious all the time about your love of Atlanta baseball team?
28: Look, I love a winner. That's what I love. Yeah. Go Braves. You're having a good season. They have a team in our part of the country where Walton and Johnson can be heard, so I'm going to celebrate.
7: There you go. Tear it up, man.
28: And the Astros and the Rangers are getting their asses kicked this season, so you might as well cheer for someone that's good.
7: By the way, since we're doing celebrity deaths, although I don't know if everybody's considered Bobby Cox a celebrity or not, we have another a real celebrity death to share with you this morning. It's never happy, obviously, you know, but it's part of life. Things don't last forever. People... or businesses, for that matter.
28: Okay, what died?
7: Schlitz Beer.
28: Oh, yeah.
7: Schlitz Beer. That's the beer that made Milwaukee famous. I don't know if you heard that or not.
28: That and the communist mayor they had 100 years ago.
7: But that was their... They didn't, you know, use that in their commercials about the commie mayor. They just talked about the beer that made Milwaukee famous. Been around 177 years. I grew up on Schlitz, among other... beers that daddy would put in.
28: Was that your first beer, Schlitz?
7: I think it was.
28: Or Lone Star, probably.
7: There's Schlitz. Pearl. You ever drink a Pearl?
28: I'm aware of what it is. I don't think I've ever had one. I think I found a Pearl beer can in the woods once as a kid.
7: I'll bet you did.
28: But I don't think it was filled with beer.
7: And now after all this, they're not going to make any more Schlitz. So they're going to have a big send-off, I guess, this weekend, Saturday. Somebody's going to produce one more batch. Of Schlitz, if you're in that area, I guess. Go get you some and then say, adios, tostada.
28: You know, if history repeats itself, and it usually does, are we going to see that Schlitz on eBay in a few months for absurdly high amounts of money?
22: Probably already there, now that the announcement's been given.
28: All right, how about this one? Riddle me this. You're a dad, Billy Ed. Would you fly first class and make your kids sit and coach?
7: Well, yeah.
28: Doesn't sound that bad, right?
7: Not at all.
28: People are, Nick Lachey is some pop star who used to be in, 98 Degrees, and he was making fun of Jessica Simpson, which I guess is his ex.
22: Yeah, when you said he was in 98 Degrees, I thought that's what you meant.
28: Right.
22: 98.6, to be exact.
28: Yes, we're saying the same thing. Jessica Simpson has been put on blast. I don't normally care about stuff like this, but this was funny to me because it begs an interesting question. Is there anything wrong with sitting in first class and making your kids sit in coach? That's what she did. And it made the news, and then her ex-boyfriend made a statement to the media like anyone cared what he thought. He was like, how dare she make her kids sit in coach? Where they have plenty of leg room because they're tiny little people.
22: Right.
28: While she sits a short distance away in a more comfortable seat for a full-sized adult. Like, who cares? They were on their way to Hawaii. It said it's a long flight, 6 hours. I think the kids are okay. They get to go to Hawaii. Mom's comfortable.
22: And Jessica did mention the fact her mom booked the tickets. She blamed her mom. She threw her mother under the bus, if you want to look at it that way, or she can just be telling the truth. Mom bought the tickets, and yeah, let's face it. Nobody can afford like 9 tickets in first class. You know, there's no that. I don't. Elon Musk couldn't afford that. So yeah. Anyway,
28: the
22: kids are little.
28: I was a little reluctant to bring this news story up because I didn't think anyone in the room would care. And then lo and behold, Mr. Kenneth had more information about the story already available to him.
22: Well, excuse me for being in the know.
28: Billy Ed, do you have any thoughts on this?
7: Not a bit. No.
8: Well, you sound like a Democrat.
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15: WJB.
16: Have you heard the news? 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We're locked and loaded. 6 primary wins for the president.
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16: Raul Castro.
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14: New music from Mike Zito. This was John's buddy from the Golden Triangle.
15: Yeah, man, that boy can rock out.
14: I found a fascinating old recording. Really interesting stuff. Did you know that once upon a time, the guy who invented taxes actually explained how he came up with the idea?
15: Sam Houston?
14: No, taxes, like paying a government toll.
15: Oh, okay. Well, I don't think he invented taxes, but, he kind of... He did good stuff.
14: A lot of people give credit to Stephen Austin, but for your money, I always thought Sam Houston was cooler.
15: Big Sam. Yes, sir.
14: He used to smoke
16: weed.
14: We're
16: not talking about that. We were talking about taxes.
14: We were?
16: Yeah. You said something about a man that invented taxes.
14: Yeah, you're right. I have this old recording. Anyway, listen.
16: Was it Ben Franklin?
14: No, it's actually a British guy, weirdly enough. Or Australian. No one can tell the difference.
16: Oh, no. Nobody
14: honestly,
16: knows.
14: It could be South African. Not sure which is which. Anyway, listen to him talk.

0: They earn the money, we take some. They spend the money, we take some. And if they buy a property, we'll take some. But if they sell the property, we'll still take some. Mm. Now, if they invest their money wisely and grow it, we'll take some. If they invest their money poorly and lose it, I wish we could help. And if they want to get a tiny bit of enjoyment in their miserable lives with cigarettes or alcohol, we'll take even more. Now, the more money they make, the more money we take. Unless they make a lot of money or they're friends of ours, in which case we take none. And then once a year, even though we know exactly how much they should have paid, they need to figure it out for themselves and let us know, because there's a chance that we could take even more.
1: That pretty much exactly.
2: That's how the world works, huh, kids?
1: They really haven't changed it much at all, have
2: they? No. Looking back on a story we just chatted about moments ago, the mayor of Seattle telling all the rich people they should get out if they don't like the way she's running things, and then they leave.
1: And then they did, and she was like, no, don't go.
2: And compare that to what's been happening in New York.
1: New York City.
2: $47 billion has walked out of New York. They lost 892 companies.
1: Did they want to keep it?
2: Well, they thought they might need it. $47 billion of income. IRS migration data confirms this exodus. Of the 892 companies that left New York, the $47 billion worth of income gone with them, Florida got the most with 349 of those, 341 of the companies. Texas got 187 of those companies. North Carolina, 129. So, yeah, I mean, $47 billion out of one state is, it's probably going to show up eventually as a real in the loss column.
1: Oh, no. New York is too big to fail.
2: They'll be fine.
1: Just like the Roman Empire, it will always exist.
2: Exactly.
1: Yesterday,
2: That's the way they feel about it.
1: Did you see yesterday they were interviewing the mayor of Dallas on Fox Business? They were talking about the very thing you're talking about right now. And they were asking him how great it feels to know that Dallas is where all these companies are going to go.
2: Not all.
1: I don't think that's true at all. I think they're going to Plano, which they're going to Arlington.
2: They claim it, you know, well, it's Dallas adjacent. We just call it Dallas because that's the whole big area, the Metroplex. You know how that is.
1: In 2028, they're going to have a Goldman Sachs campus in Dallas. J.P. Morgan Chase moved some employees to Texas, but not necessarily Dallas.
2: Mm-hmm.
1: Dallas recently lost. What did they lose? AT&T is moving out to the suburbs.
2: Yep.
1: And that is a big... Downtown Dallas is hemorrhaging right now. Downtown Dallas is like downtown Seattle. It's not... Texas is doing great. Dallas isn't necessarily doing great. Fort Worth's fine. Plano's fine.
2: Big cities.
1: Yeah exactly. Mm-hmm. It's like I'm starting to notice a trend here. It's not really Dallas that's benefiting from any of this. All that being said, I'm excited about Yall Street.
2: Oh, yeah, that's going to be big. What is it?
1: The Texas Stock Exchange.
2: Versus Wall Street, because it's in the South, and we say Yall, so now it's Yall Street.
1: Yeah, it is kind of cool, I think. Anyway, good for us. Screw New York. They suck.
2: And up in Minnesota, where they've been having some problems lately, Ilhan Omar is looking more and more guilty all the time, being investigated, you know, the vice president mentioned it recently. She's looking so guilty now that even Minnesota Governor Tim Walz has turned on her. Now, that's not the kind of thing you'd think the Democrats do with one another. Tim Walz has rescinded his endorsement of Ilhan Omar in her congressional run. He said, regretfully, I must remain a steward of my state. Congresswoman Ilhan Omar has some difficult questions to answer, and I won't support her until she does. That's pretty bad.
1: Wow.
2: For her. And, of course, she retorted recently that the person responsible for all this fraud that you're hearing about is Donald Trump.
1: Oh, of course.
2: It's all Trump.
1: Obviously.
2: So don't be looking at her.
1: Clearly, it's Trump's fault.
2: Yeah.
1: Everything always is. Even this woman and her cream pie problem.
2: Is that a slang term for something?
1: What do you mean?
2: Lady's got a problem with her cream pie, huh?
1: Yeah, she's in a lot of trouble.
2: It's an actual pie?
1: Sort of. Oh, it's oatmeal cream pies.
2: Oh, wait. You're not talking about pie. You're talking about the oatmeal sandwiches.
1: Yeah, you ever have one of those?
2: Oh, hell yeah.
1: Those are pretty good, right?
2: It's been a long time. That was one of my childhood favorites. So I like them oatmeal cream. They did call them cream pie, though, didn't they?
1: Yeah, they sure do. Well, this problem's...
2: I'm not sure what we're talking about now.
1: A woman in Colorado got into some trouble. She has finally been caught after she raided a local farm stand of homemade oatmeal cream pies.
2: Oatmeal.
1: She said she took a bunch of them. She said thanks, and she left without paying.
2: Cream.
1: Well, they caught it. Why is everyone looking at me like that? I'm just talking about a woman and her cream pies.
2: Yeah, I'm just making sure this... Oh, God. Yeah, that's a real thing.
1: Here's how she got caught.
2: What's in the middle? I see a couple of oatmeal cookies with... Is that ice cream in there? That's not going to last long.
1: She came back a few weeks later, and that time the owner got her license plate. She did it more than once. She returned to the scene of the crime.
2: How many did she get?
1: Here's the owner of the stand explaining what happened.
3: A couple weeks ago, I had a woman stop by with her very large bag and pretty much take all the treats out of the stand.
2: Oh,
3: she also took a bunch of jams and stuff from one of my other vendors in large amounts. Like, she filled this bag as full as she could fill it, and then also filled her arms, and then just said thanks to the camera and peaced out. I had just put out all the oatmeal cream pies that you guys voted on, and she took all of them. I think I had 5 left after that I ended up putting out. So I think like 5 other people got oatmeal cream pies, but she took the rest.
1: Look at that. And in case anyone's wondering, a white lady. Look at that. Look,
4: she's very white.
1: Very, and very Colorado,
2: too. Oh, my God. She could be the poster woman for a Colorado females.
1: This is what every woman looks like in Colorado.
2: That lack of humidity and the cold, cold winters is hard on a woman's skin.
1: I bet I know exactly what her armpits look like. Why don't they shave their legs? What is up with that?
2: Well, they're covered most of the year anyway because it's cold.
1: We go to a hot springs when we're in Colorado. We love God. We're going to Colorado next month to do some live broadcasting, if I'm not mistaken.
2: If we can afford it. Have you seen the price of stuff lately?
1: Man. I'll hitchhike there. I don't care.
2: Yeah, exactly.
1: But anyway, so whenever we're there, we go to this hot spring. There's always a day where we're exhausted from whatever we've been doing. And we go to the hot springs and we chill out in the local. We see the local girls.
2: Mm-hmm.
1: And that's when you realize you never date a Colorado mountain woman. Oh,
2: unless she just got there. Yeah, she might be new too.
1: These women are hairier than I am. And I am very
2: that's
1: hairy.
2: Pretty hairy.
1: I got a lot of body hair on me. But when I see them, it's like, damn, she's hairy. Is that Sasquatch? What is it?
2: It could be.
1: How did you put a bikini on that? Ugh.
2: Man, now I want an oatmeal cream pie bad. Look at the pictures of these bad boys. You tell me you don't want that.
1: I know.
2: That is good eating right there. And it's healthy. You know, these snack foods today, they're not good for you, but I grew up on oatmeal is a health food. You ever see, you know, horses eat oats and they're healthy?
1: I don't know, Billy. I think if you fill it with sugar and cream and like vanilla icing, I don't think it's health food after that.
2: I'm looking at the recipe right now. Sure enough, a lot of butter.
1: Yeah.
2: A lot of, dark brown sugar it's calling for.
1: Isn't that the best kind of sugar, Mr. O?
2: Then there's also the granulated, regular white sugar.
4: Oh, the dark is the way to go.
1: I'm telling you, he's right.
4: Dark brown.
1: You ever had one of those brown butter cookies? Those are so good.
2: Unsalted butter, salt, flour. Yeah, so healthy.
1: I don't know why the brown sugar cookies are better than the regular ones.
4: Because of the brown sugar, baby.
1: And if you can get your hands on a really good peanut butter cookie with sea salt on it,
2: Yep.
1: Something about a peanut butter cookie.
2: Now, the peanut butter cookies supposed to have the fork marks in it.
1: The fork marks is what he said. He said fork, everyone.
2: What do you think I said?
1: Fork.
2: Fork mark.
1: It was obvious he said fork.
2: Fart. Not fart marks. Fork.
1: No, we all heard you clear as day,
2: Billy. It's like you with the golf and the golf.
1: It's the same word.
2: It's fork. Mama would always, you know, after you got your cookies out, before you bake them, you take the fork and you press it into the top of the cookie this way.
1: Yeah.
2: And then you turn it and then you do it again this way.
1: And if you don't do it, it doesn't taste as good.
2: And that also helps hold the sugar in those little tracks, because then you sprinkle the sugar
1: and the sea salt.
2: Or sea salt.
1: Yeah, both are good.
2: I like sugar.
1: I mean, I like both. And then, did you ever notice if you get a tortilla chip and it was folded in half, it tastes better than the ones that are just flat?
2: That's weird, huh?
1: Yeah, why is that? But every single time, it's a scientific fact. There's something about fork marks on a cookie or a tortilla chip folded in half that makes it more delicious and improves the quality of your day.
4: I'm thinking we should do a study on that. Government-funded. Study.
1: Can we get government funding?
4: Well, I'm sure we know the right people to talk to, right?
1: I mean, I don't know anyone that would pay money for something like that.
4: You don't know any Democrat at all.
1: Well, I
4: Democrats know how to get government money.
1: Well,
4: just do that.
1: Maybe the mayor.
2: That's true. Yeah, I'll bet he knows people.
1: I don't know. I wrote kind of an unflattering article about him in the Houston Chronicle, and I haven't heard from him since.
2: Really? Well, that's rude.
1: Well, he was, you know, celebrating all the Muslim holidays a little too much. Look, there's two things I can't stand: bigots and Muslims.
2: Yeah.
1: Yeah.
2: You just fix that. We'd be okay.
5: 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But you ought to own a handgun just in case.
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7: Have you heard the news? Vance to Iran. We're locked and loaded. 6 primary wins for the president.
10: His endorsement is the most powerful in the history of politics.
7: Raul Castro.
12: The Castros are in the business of power.
7: He's to be indicted today.
12: Evil.

0: Yeah.
1: This is the Rick Ross remix. Don't worry.
0: I know.
1: It's not important.
0: I know.
1: Trump has issued a new executive order directing banks to take a closer look at the immigration and citizenship status of clients to whom they extend their financial services. Trump called all the banks and he was like, hey, are you, helping out illegal immigrants? Because you're not supposed to do that.
2: Yeah, that's not supposed to be a thing. But there don't seem to be no rules anymore, either.
1: The executive order directs banks and government departments to look for signs that people without legal status are opening accounts or obtaining loans or credit cards. Boy, this is going to be very bad for Colony Ridge.
2: Yes, it is.
1: There's a community about 45 minutes outside of Houston where there's nothing but illegal immigrants and stray dogs everywhere you look.
2: The Woodlands?
1: No, close.
2: Okay.
1: Yeah, it's called the Colony Ridge.
2: Colony Ridge. We just mentioned it. Yeah.
1: And it's known for double wides and predatory loans. That's kind of what they're known for.
2: So it's not the Colony. That's a different place.
1: I think that's a different place. Yeah,
2: this is the Colony Ridge. This is like Texas A&M versus Texas AM.
1: Hmm.
2: And I think the governor has had to slap them around a little bit, naming the American Muslim thing in Dallas something that sounds like Texas A&M University, and it's not. And like the guy that emailed us said, Texas A&M is Muslim enough. They don't need that. That's just not helping. So governor's told them, said, knock that off. Change your name or shut down or get out of town or something.
1: Yeah, or go for the gusto.
2: The what?
1: The gusto.
3: Yeah, that's the thing people used to go for back in in the 70s. Gusto was what you wanted.
1: I don't know what it means, but we were in the hallway a few minutes ago, and I said it in front of Mr. O and this black guy he was talking to, and they all seem really pleased with me.
3: Oh, yeah, everybody know about the gusto, am I right? Schlitz malt liquor for one thing.
1: I don't know what it is or what I'm saying, but whenever I say it, it seems to make older black guys happy. So I'm just going to keep doing it.
2: Okay.
1: Yeah.
2: Is that a word that has a meaning?
4: No matter how far you've gone, there's only one place that's still got all the best. Home.
5: Hi, Mama.
6: Mama! Mama! Mama!
4: You had your first taste of gusto right here. Schlitz brewed it to be the best then, and they still do. Life's too short to settle for less. Go for the gusto, or don't go at all.
1: Okay,
2: so gusto is basically the vigorous enjoyment of doing something, doing it with zest. Zest is a synonym for gusto.
1: All right, here's my question, Mr. O. It's the 1970s.
3: That's right.
1: An ad agency, probably ran by white guys, hires a bunch of black actors. A gentleman with a mustache and a nice-looking suit, happened to be a black guy, hasn't seen his mom in a long time. She's very excited when he suddenly shows up, and they celebrate by eating fried chicken and drinking Schlitz malt liquor. Is it racist?
3: Right. Hell no. That's how life was back in the day.
1: But what?
3: They did pay the brothers, right?
1: What if the ad executive looks like John Hamm?
3: Did they pay the brothers to get the job back in the 70s? I mean, it was nice just to get somebody to give you work.
1: Sure, I think they got paid to be in a TV commercial. Probably
3: they could work indoors instead of outdoor in the heat.
1: Yeah,
3: that's nice. You know, you wasn't around in the 70s, but yeah, that's how it was back then.
1: I just get the fried chicken part and the malt liquor. That's where immediately where the commercial goes. It just seems a little on the nose for what you're not supposed to do, you know?
2: But see, you grow up in a time where we were encouraging a lot more racism because racism was dying out towards the end of the century, and all the people that wanted to make money from racism decided we needed to kick it in and have more. And then that's about when you were young and coming up in the world, you caught up with that whole, we need more racism. So you were trained to see it everywhere.
1: The supply of racism was too low.
2: Yeah.
1: And the demand for it was very high. Okay,
2: absolutely.
1: I get it. Thank you for explaining that. And now my favorite news story of the day comes.
3: Tell it with gusto now.
1: Oh, gusto.
3: All
1: I got
3: right,
1: it.
3: Yeah.
1: Hang on. Let me crack a Schlitz.
2: Mm-hmm. Hurry. They're closing.
1: Oh, I love the way they wrote this article. Low rent move! ! A pervy landlord in Michigan was caught on camera having sex in a tenant's home before casually strolling to the kitchen naked to make a sandwich.
2: Well, yeah. Was the tenant the person he was having sex with?
1: No.
2: Were just in.
1: He was in. He went into his.
2: Because he's the landlord. He can get in when he wants to.
1: That's bring me the rent. I must have the rent. A live security camera feed popped up on Javon Crawford's phone. Oh, I'm with Javon. I'm not cool. Showing his landlord getting it on with a woman on Javon's couch.
3: Did Javon know this lady?
1: No, he didn't know her.
3: It's the landlord's woman. It ain't having no effect on Javon, except that they's on his sofa.
1: The landlord spread this woman out on the sofa, had an intimate moment with her, probably not cleaning up afterwards, if you catch my drift. Then he got up, went in the kitchen, and made a sandwich. That is the most insulting thing you could possibly do to a tenant.
2: It ain't his kitchen. It ain't his bread. It ain't his mayonnaise or his bologna or none of that's his stuff.
1: And well, I think
2: he helped himself.
1: I hate to correct you. I think it was his bologna.
2: Well, you may be right.
1: The landlord was supposed to be removing dead birds from the attic. Not realizing he was on camera. I have cameras in my condo. I like to know if someone goes in there. Javon was with his wife at a hospital visiting a sick relative, probably drinking Schlitz malt liquor and eating fried chicken, when the time-stamped security footage popped up. The footage shows a woman wearing tennis shoes with her legs in the air. With her legs in the air.
2: She had the tennis shoes on still. I love it.
1: As the pair were having sex. Oh, God.
3: That is a look, though. You know, you got to like that look. You got to shoes or even better, them high heels or the boots. Keep the boots on.
1: Now, look at here's a photo of Javon wearing a COVID mask. The report says he's a germaphobe, and his germaphobe wife thoroughly cleaned the living room. Is he one of those, what are they called, hypochondriacs?
2: Maybe.
1: It's unclear if the landlord committed a crime, but prosecutors say he could be charged with trespassing or sued for violating portions of a lease agreement.
2: Yeah, you'd have to read the lease. There might be some of the small print back there on page 9 somewhere that says he can come in whenever you're not home and have sex on your couch.
1: Unrelated to this conversation, but adjacent to it, I don't understand people who like having sex in high-pressure situations. I don't get that. Like a place where you could get caught or where you're in a hurry to get the task completed because you don't want someone walking in. That would ruin the whole experience for
2: me. Like in the stairwell of a hotel.
1: Right.
2: Or, an office building like this, for example.
1: Yeah, people love that. Yeah, that's a thing that people are into.
2: I don't know. I don't get it.
1: Your reaction is kind of weird, isn't it?
2: It sounds like he gets it.
1: Isn't that kind of weird how he's...
2: No, I was just speculating as to who was doing what.
1: Your whole demeanor just changed when I said that. Why did that... No one else is reacting like that. Why did you do that?
2: Now we're going to have to start checking the stairwells.
1: I'm not checking the stairwell. You check the stairwell.
3: Okay, we'll put a camera up. What do you think?
0: Good morning. Reasons why I drink.
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13: 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Vance to Iran.
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13: 6 primary wins for the president.
15: His endorsement is the most powerful in the history of politics.
13: Raul Castro.
14: The Castros are in the business of power.
13: He's to be indicted today.
14: Evil.

0: Is it Jerry Lewis banging them pianos?
1: No, I think that's the Texas Gentleman. Ryan Bingham doesn't sound like what you'd think he would sound like when you see his face.
0: Mm-mm.
1: He sounds like he should be 85 years old. In this song, he actually sounds a little younger than normal.
0: This is new music?
1: Yeah, Ryan Bingham featuring the Texas Gentleman.
0: That worked out pretty good for him. I mean, luckily his music career kicked in right around the time he got fired off of Yellowstone.
1: I think it was...
0: They cleared the whole bunkhouse out, though. It wasn't just him, you know, because they sold it off to the engines.
1: Billy, I think it was the opposite. I think he had a music career, and then he got hired to act on a show. And then it probably helped his music career, introduced his music to some new people.
0: You sound like you think you know, but I don't know if you know you know.
1: Yeah,
0: Until you know, you don't really know.
1: Yeah, Ryan Bingham's been around for like 20 years doing music all over the world. And, you know.
0: Yeah, you say so.
1: But being on Yellowstone probably didn't hurt his career. I didn't know who he was before he was on that show, did you?
0: I know him and Rip never did get along too well. Yeah, and that kind of set me off on him a little bit, because you ought to get along with Rip.
1: Well, he probably doesn't like short guys, you know?
0: Maybe that was it.
1: Yep, itty-bitty, tiny little Rip.
0: Rip did give you, you know, some lessons on how to be a man, though.
1: And punch a buffalo.
0: And Ryan Bingham needed that.
1: Yeah.
0: He needed to man up a little bit. Well, maybe he has since he's left the ranch.
1: There was some flooding in New York City. Obviously, this is the most important thing in America today.
0: Did a pipe break?
1: There's nothing. Yeah, no, flash floods.
0: Oh, like rain?
1: Yeah.
0: Oh.
1: I know. It's the most important place in the world.
0: City.
1: If any of them even have a tiny smidgen of inconvenience, everyone should stop what they're doing.
0: Hell yeah. Worldwide. Everybody needs to stop and help New York. Yeah.
1: But with all that being said, another news story from New York yesterday. Look at Mindy Kaling. She has really changed. Boy, she lost a lot of weight.
0: Oh, what is she doing?
1: She was a big girl, and now she's an itty-bitty teeny little thing. Look at that.
0: She doesn't even look like herself anymore.
1: She looks good. I think it's a good look for her. Good for her.
2: What the hell did she do to herself?
1: That's not
2: good.
1: What do you mean? She looks great, Mr. O. You're disappointed in the look? You don't think she looks good?
0: Is she taking, weight loss drugs, or is she on some kind of health kick? What'd she do?
1: Well, people speculate it was Ozempic or something
2: that. Oh, don't get me started on that Ozempic nonsense.
1: What do you mean, Mr. O? What's wrong? What's wrong with Ozempic?
2: That ain't right, what they do to ladies out there. Look at her before. She looked good. She had curves, man. She was curvy, and she looked good.
1: Well, she's healthier now.
2: Now she looked like a stick. No, that is like, Ozempic is like the 9/11 for black men.
1: What?
2: That's what that is right
1: 9/11
2: there.
1: 9/11 for black men?
2: That's what I'm saying. That just messes up our ladies. And I know she ain't, you know, but she brown.
1: I had no idea that
2: 9/11.
1: I had no idea you hated Ozempic so much. Do all black men feel this way?
2: Oh, I'm the spokesman now. You're the spokesman for all white men, Kenny?
1: Olive-skinned men, yes. I guess I am.
0: Italian.
1: Yeah, if you have any...
0: he's Italian.
1: If you have any questions about what us Italian guys who don't speak Italian fluently are up to, I'm happy to tell you.
0: When you say fluently, do you mean at all?
1: I took a 4 semesters. I got a B, 2 C's, and a D, and then I graduated from college and never spoke it again.
0: Tell me good morning. Come on in Italian.
1: Oh, that's easy. Buongiorno.
0: No, that ain't it.
1: No, I'm pretty sure it is. Buongiorno is good morning.
0: No, you say buongiorno like that.
1: You
0: got to do it like that.
1: There's not a rule that says...
0: You didn't even use your one hand, much less two. Try it again.
1: Why are you doing a Mario impersonation? All Italians don't talk like Mario.
0: Oh, there you go. You started throwing your hand around a little bit. You're getting more authentic.
1: Have you ever seen my mom talk?
0: Yeah.
1: My mom's...
0: She's the one that kept going, he's Italian.
1: My mom can't talk without moving her arms. If you tied her arms behind her back, she'd never talk again.
2: Did you ever try that?
1: No, because it's my mom.
2: Yeah, you wouldn't do that.
1: Yeah, let her talk with her hand. She's very expressive is my point.
0: Well, she's Italian too.
1: Yeah. Anyway... The point is, don't, what were we talking about here? I forgot.
2: Don't turn yourself into a stick, ladies. Keep your curves, all right? Because that look good.
1: Well, you know, if you want a brother, I guess that's how you do it, yeah.
0: Uh-huh.
1: Well, that's what we learned today. That's great. I'm glad we learned some stuff today. I was laughing at this photo of John Cornyn, the senator from Texas, standing in front of Trump Burger. Bro, this guy got Trump's balls so deep in his mouth. He was so desperate to get Donald Trump to endorse him that he went out. He took a photo of himself reading Art of the Deal, hanging out at Trump Burger. The craziest thing about this photo is not just that John Cornyn publicly humiliated himself, but also that Trump Burger, that Trump Burger themed restaurant over there on, what was it, Chimney Rock near our radio station, closed after the Lebanese immigrant who opened it was arrested by ICE and deported.
0: Because when they tell you that the Trump Burger closed, they just want you to think it's because nobody likes Trump and it failed because of the name. They don't want to go into the details about how, you know, all that, the owner and all that happened.
1: But also, did you notice where they put that restaurant? They put it just a few blocks away from where a Republican might have gone.
0: Mm-hmm.
1: Did you ever notice that? It was right. It was just a stone's throw away from a decent part of town in a sketchy part of town where you probably wouldn't go unless you were going to buy crack or find a sketchy massage parlor. So, well, like, who's even going over there?
0: The other side of the street, the rent was like three times as high for a good reason, obviously.
1: So that Lebanese immigrant was like, no, I'm sure stupid white people will drive to this horrible neighborhood and eat at a Trump-themed restaurant. Why wouldn't they? Probably because there's a whole bunch of restaurants over here where we won't get stabbed.
2: There's a Whataburger right over there.
1: Yeah.
2: Yeah.
0: That's fine.
1: I eat Whataburger all the time.
0: I know.
1: Whataburger's great. Last night, I ate at a very expensive restaurant with my cousin where they go, there was a thing on the menu called, do you trust the chef? And I was foolish enough to say, yes, I do. And trust the chef means you're going to pay hundreds of dollars for dinner. And then
0: it's like ordering the seafood tower and it just says market price.
1: That's exactly what it said.
0: A lot of people have fallen for that once. But after you find out the seafood tower is anywhere from $150 to $300 different restaurants, you learn that lesson real quick. Market price, you say. What would that be today? Because they can change it depending on, well, what kind of car you drove up in and how nicely you're dressed.
1: Well, it was a little pricey. It was good food. But then the thing that really struck me as odd is when I was done, I was still hungry.
0: Mm-hmm.
1: I remember thinking, hey, I told my cousin, I was like, if you're disappointed, because he was in town for this energy conference, I said, hey, if you're disappointed in this when we leave, we could go to Whataburger. And he was like, sweet.
0: Why didn't you just start there?
1: Well, because we were, you know.
0: Yeah, you wanted to be uppity.
1: Well, he's not in town very often. I was like, let's go somewhere nice for dinner. We didn't know.
0: Whataburger is nice.
1: I mean, I think so, too. But he'd had it before. He'd never had this. Anyway, so Chelsea Handler's still butthurt because she participated in a roast and people made jokes about her.
0: Can you imagine going to a roast and having people make fun of you?
1: She's the only comedian in the history of roasts who ever got mad about the roast after. No one's ever done this before.
0: Well, if anybody else got mad about it, they kept it to themselves. And that's how you're supposed to act.
1: In the May 10th, 2026, the Netflix roast of Kevin Hart. Apparently, this all has something to do with the Friars Club. It's this old, ancient institution in New York City, a union for professional comedians. And there were people like Cheryl Underwood was there, black comedian, Kevin Hart. None of them cared. None of them were offended by edgy jokes, homophobic, racial, misogynistic, whatever it was. The only one that was mad on that stage was white, affluent, suburban, liberal Chelsea Handler, who is now going around doing interviews on different podcasts explaining to people why roasts are disgusting.
0: See, she gets it. You want to be a victim. The best thing you can do in America is become a victim. So she made herself a victim. She showed up where she knew they'd make fun of her. And then later she said, can you believe they made fun of me? Oh my God, I'm a victim of their hate. And it's a beautiful thing to watch.
1: Can I, after Mr. O and you make fun of me on this show, can I go up here on other radio shows and complain about how I'm treated here and then get money or something?
2: You think we complain now? Wait till you get back from that trip.
3: 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Huh? Isn't this America? I'm sorry. I thought this was America.
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26: Ah, 1971. 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Soul Train had just started chugging along. Everyone had a lava lamp for some reason. Weeble started to wobble, but as we all know, they don't fall down.
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26: Across the country, people were speaking up, And the more they did, the more they learned about the hidden underbelly of the most powerful law enforcement agency in the land. I'm Ed Helms, host of Snafu, Season 2, Medburg, the story of a daring heist that exposed J. Edgar Hoover's epic FBI snafu. Hear the incredible true story that almost got buried.
0: I was told that it might not be published the next day or might not be published ever.
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4: Like most mornings when we're involved with the show, the day seems to have just flown by. It's almost celebrity birthday time already. Isn't that exciting?
5: Wow, celebrity birthday.
6: So exciting.
4: Grow up.
5: It's kind of exciting.
4: Yes, it is.
5: I think it's all he's got, guys. Give him what he's got.
4: It's not all I've got. But I think you're going to like some of the celebrity birthdays today. I know you're big fans.
5: Well,
4: I don't want to spoil it or anything. I'm just going to tell you that some of these people, you're going to be like, oh, yeah.
5: I could see why you're excited. After all, today is May 21st. That means, as I'm sure everyone in the room already knows, it is Chardonnay Day. For some reason, Chardonnay Day is always celebrated the Thursday before Memorial Day.
4: That's how you do it, yeah.
5: Not sure why.
22: And now, a woman's thoughts on Chardonnay Day.
27: Ah, yes, Chardonnay. Like a good friend, you're always there for me after a long day of work. And before a long day of work. And during a long day of work.
4: Sure.
27: You always listen. You never judge. And unlike my first husband, you never run out. Chardonnay, you don't deserve a day. You deserve every day. Which is why I proudly display you on the counter of my nightstand. Oh, so a toast to Chardonnay. May you have a long and prosperous life.
4: She might have a problem.
27: Okay, I'm off to work.
22: Yes. And that was A Woman's Thoughts on Chardonnay Day.
4: Not red wine. White wine.
5: White wine is boring.
4: Well, it's Chardonnay Day. I can't.
5: If I'm drinking wine, I'm having red wine. I want the driest, boldest red wine you've got, or I don't want wine.
4: What about a buttery Chardonnay? They're different.
5: That's when people describe a drink that way, it's not more appealing to me. It's less appealing. What have you done? We've taken a feminine drink and made it more feminine. No, don't want it. No, I'll just drink bourbon.
4: Still trying to prove your manhood, huh? Your manliness. Okay, I know. It's a struggle for some of you, but yeah. Hopefully you'll get there in time as you mature.
5: Tequila, mezcal, bourbon, red wine. That's about all I drink.
4: You know, Mr. T was a big buttery Chardonnay fan.
5: I don't think
4: probably still is.
5: I don't think that's true.
4: And since it's his birthday today, you might want to get him a bottle or two before you go by for a visit.
5: You know, I feel bad. On Mother's Day, we didn't play the Mr. T rap song. Mother, there is no other, so treat your mother right. You know, it starts with some great going back and forth between a white kid and a black kid. This is back before you were
6: like
5: no
6: longer ebony and ivory.
5: You weren't allowed to do that on TV after 2021, I think.
29: Like, well, so you couldn't be more than five.
30: You're so fat they have to jack you up to take off your shoes.
29: Yeah, well, you're so skinny your eyes are in single file.
30: Well, you're so ugly your ears stick out to get away from your face.
29: Well, your mama is
31: hold
29: so
31: on, wait a minute. Don't bring anyone mother into this. She ain't here. If it wasn't for your mother, you wouldn't be here. So remember, when you put down one mother, you put down mothers all over the world.
5: Was that woman at the beginning, was that a young Chelsea Handler?
4: I think it was, yeah.
5: And after that soundbite was recorded, she went on a media tour to complain about the jokes the other comedians told.
4: It was so mean.
5: That was just disgusting.
4: She only had like three feelings, and we hurt two of them.
5: What if this is all part of it? What if Kevin Hart paid her? He paid Shane Gillis and Tony Hinchcliffe to do racial jokes, and then paid Chelsea Handler to get offended and go on a media tour to talk about it.
8: That sounds more like it, because they said a good number of people watched the roast, but that was over a week ago.
5: Mm.
8: Now we need some promotions for the people that hadn't watched the roast yet. So now you're hearing, wow, it was so bad it hurt Chelsea Handler's feelings. I got to go watch that. That's how that works.
5: I ordered this book online the other day, and I just started picking through it. Governor Rick Perry, the former Texas governor, is explaining in the book why you can use psychedelics to get closer to Jesus. And now I see that Governor Rick Perry is right at the top of the list of names of people who endorsed Senator John Cornyn. Will doing psychedelic mushrooms turn me into a neocon warmonger? That's the opposite of what I would have thought.
8: That's not what you were thinking it would happen.
5: I would think it would not do that.
8: I don't know what to tell you.
5: Well, look at Rick Perry. He took psychedelic mushrooms, and now he loves John Cornyn. What? Who'd have thought that would happen?
8: I don't need that.
5: I know. I'm surprised. That's all I'm saying. It's surprising.
4: It is very surprising. Oh, well.
5: Yeah. Oh, well is right. There are some great photos today in the New York Post here of Bella Hadid doing yoga in a tiny string bikini on a luxury yacht. And I don't understand why this qualifies as news, but there it is.
6: Yeah, and I'm a news connoisseur, as you know. Why did it take so long for you to bring that up? Been up here for hours, and that's first I heard about this.
5: After what I've learned about you and Ozempic and Mindy Kaling, I don't think you'd be interested in this at all.
6: She looked like a little stick girl.
5: Very skinny. Mm. Yeah.
6: But she's in a string bikini, you said.
5: Yeah.
6: And she's doing all kind of stretching and posing and stuff.
5: Speaking of skinny white
6: I'd
5: women.
6: Probably take a look.
5: Do y'all remember when Sheryl Crow used to date Lance Armstrong?
8: Oh, well, yeah.
5: She learned that her ex-fiance, Lance Armstrong, was dating a real famous actress while she was battling cancer in 2006. And I guess that really upset her.
8: Well, that's a little rude.
5: Yeah, they were in a relationship. They split up. She got cancer. And then immediately he started dating some actress. Mm. And then it turns out he was cheating in a bicycle race.
8: Yeah, cheater. He's a cheater all the way around.
5: Remember when we used to have that to worry about?
8: Oh, yeah. That was like the biggest, most hurtful news of a day there for a while.
5: And then right around the same time, there was a football player with a pretend girlfriend. Was it Manti Te'o? Is that who it was?
8: That sounds familiar.
5: It was like, so a guy cheated in a bicycle race and someone else lied about having a girlfriend.
8: Mm-hmm.
5: And this was the news cycle for one brief moment. It was fully grown adults. That's what they cared about.
8: And then things got real.
5: I know.
8: Oh, boy.
5: Nowadays, we got murder and different multiple epidemics happening at one, Ebola and Hantavirus and this and that.
8: But we took a pause on that Iranian war business, so you got that going for you.
5: Yeah, but summer's about to start, Mr. Kenneth. That can't be good for you and your people.
4: Why is that?
5: Well, the monkeypox thing. That's always when it pops up, you know?
4: I don't worry about monkeypox myself. I lead a much nicer, cleaner lifestyle, but I know there are some who do.
5: But as a guy in the gay community, if you get, like, so much as, like, a pimple or a scab or something...
4: Oh, you could worry.
5: Do people start looking at you and they're like, oh, monkeypox, that's monkeypox.
4: Yep, that's why I don't get those.
5: See what I mean? It's like when you're watching that video, the commercial earlier for Schlitz Beer, where the black guy is drinking beer, malt liquor, and eating
8: fried... Drink it with gusto, by the way.
5: And eating fried chicken.
8: Mm-hmm.
5: It's not a fair stereotype, but come summertime lately, you know...
4: You're the only one that noticed it.
5: Monkeypox on gay men? No, I think...
4: No, the fried chicken and Schlitz Beer... You're the one that pointed it out.
5: It's what the commercial is all about.
4: By noticing it, that makes you the racist.
5: Ah, damn it. You're right. No, you're right. You're right.
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8: Raul Castro.
11: The Castros are in the business of power.
8: He's to be indicted today.
11: Evil.
12: Looks like we got a little place to do the things we need to do now.
13: Whoa, microphone check 1, 2, 1, 2, kiddos. That's not how you do it. It's supposed to be 1, 2, 1, 2, 3, 4.
14: No, no, that's the countdown to start the music. 1, 2, 1, 2, boom. And then everybody goes.
15: Mr. O, why don't you be the deciding vote on this? What are you supposed to say?
16: Check, check. Like that.
15: That's it?
16: You're supposed to check, check. And then you tap.
15: I always like to say something inappropriate, like testes, testes. Syphilis, syphilis.
14: That's fun.
15: And then everyone turns and looks at you and makes it kind of awkward in the room right before the show, you know?
16: See, I ain't like one of them attention getters like that. That's your thing, you know. Go get the attention, Kenny.
15: Well, you know.
16: I just want to know who else's birthday it is besides Mr. T.
15: Mr. T's birthday is today? I had no idea.
14: Were you not with us moments ago?
15: No, I just don't listen when you talk.
14: That's what I thought.
15: But when Mr. O said it, it was like, wow, Mr. T, cool.
16: The legendary B.A. Baracus or Clubber Lang. I don't know which one was your favorite, but he was both of them.
14: And the guy that sang a song about your mother.
15: Did you know he was in Rocky?
14: No way.
15: Yeah, dude. He was in Rocky 3, I think. It was the one with the really cool training music in the soundtrack.
14: That one.
15: Yeah, remember?
14: Mr. T.
15: Remember they used synthesizers. That's a DX87. That's a Yamaha synth.
14: 74, not 87. He's 74 today.
15: See, when they made this song, they had new technology. It was called FM synthesis. It was an analog-digital hybrid. It was how you got those cool crystal bell sounds. Really.

0: really neat, right?
1: Well, it's also Ronald Isley of the Isley Brothers' birthday.
2: Yeah, now I could get behind some of his music.
0: Yeah, I like the Isley Brothers. Yeah.
2: What's your favorite song?
0: The one, Twist and Shout, obviously. Black guys
2: love
0: like.
2: That. Yeah.
1: Stop. Just stop.
0: What? It's a good song. What? You okay. Whoa. Is he doing a racism?
2: No, we all decided, remember a while ago, you was the racist, that's all.
0: I mean, look, I'm a Republican. I accept that I'm a racist. There's nothing I can even do about it.
1: That's right.
0: What about Shout Part 1? What movie? Anybody?
1: Oh, no way to know that one.
2: You know you make me wanna shout.
0: Bro, did you ever put this on at a wedding?
1: All the time.
0: The weirdest thing about playing Shout by the Isley Brothers, I used to have a job at a nightclub in Chicago, and right around 1 or 2 in the morning, the bar owner would want to get all the young black guys to leave. So he would have me play the blackest song ever recorded, the Isley Brothers, and I don't know why, but it worked.
1: You don't know why? Okay, never mind.
0: Because they didn't like rap music. They wanted rap music. They didn't like this.
2: Back in the day.
0: This is a music you play for old white people at a wedding.
1: All right, do me a favor. Grab a drink or something or take a breath for just a second.
3: In 1972, a crack commando unit was sent to
1: stop
3: prison
1: it. We're never going to get through with the birthdays if every single one gets some sort of a Reader's Digest version of their This Is Your Life, Ronald Isley.
0: Like you asked what Isley Brothers song I liked.
1: Hannah Einbinder is 31 today. Go ahead. Tell me all about her.
0: I've never heard of her before.
1: That's right.
0: Is she hot?
1: Sure. She plays Ava on Hacks. Hello?
0: What's Hacks?
1: That's what I mean. It's Cody Johnson's birthday. Entertainer of the year at this year's country thing. He's 39. Josh Hamilton, I don't even know who he is. Gautier, the guy that you used to know. You know, he's 46. Dr. Lisa from House. Lisa Edelstein, 60. Judge Reinhold from Beverly Hills Cop. He's 69. I know you like that.
0: Bro, Beverly Hills Cop was legit.
1: Al Franken, 75. Leo Sayer, 78. Are you familiar with Leo Sayer's music?
0: I don't know most of these people. Go back to Mr. T.
1: Let's see. Notorious B.I.G. would have been 54, but he's been gone for so long. It's also Jeffrey Dahmer's birthday. I know you always like to celebrate that.
0: Yeah, why do white women love those murder documentaries so much?
1: They just do. National Waitstaff Day. Be sure and tip your waiter today if you go somewhere where there is one.
0: Yeah, okay.
1: And the Memorial Day weekend starts tomorrow. That'll be fun. Still a month away from Father's Day, though, so I don't know why that is.
0: You guys doing anything cool for Memorial Day weekend? You got any big plans or anything?
2: Not be here. That's a plan.
0: Yeah, that's a good one, yeah.
1: What are your big plans?
0: None. This is going to be my first weekend with nothing to do and my last weekend with nothing to do for a long, long time.
2: Have you reached the age yet where that is a beautiful thing?
0: Oh, I love it. I'm very excited about this
2: weekend. Nothing better. If you have nothing planned, the only thing better than having nothing planned is having a plan and then canceling those plans. Mm-hmm. That's like a surprise vacation. You didn't know was coming.
0: All right, it's National American Red Cross Founders Day, National Strawberries and Cream Day, National Memo Day, National Chardonnay Day, National Notebook Day, International Tea Day, Global Accessibility Awareness Day, I Need a Patch for That Day, End of the World Day. End of the World Day?
1: Oh, again? What with the end of the world thing?
0: World Day for Cultural Diversity for Dialogue and Development Day, Talk Like Yoda Day. Oh, don't put that on the list.
1: I know, I didn't mention it all day because I knew you probably would.
0: Not my thing.
1: Try.
0: I pass on that, but today in history is brought to you.
1: There is no try, by the way.
0: Ah, you did it.
1: I didn't do it like Yoda. This day in history brought to you by Law Tigers. It's the day the American Red Cross was founded. That's why it's Red Cross Day. In 1881 in Washington, D.C.
0: Today in 878, Syracuse is captured by the Muslim Sultan of Sicily. It was a different time back then. Back then they had Muslims in Sicily.
2: Syracuse, New York?
0: No, Italy. We're talking about Italy. Sicily.
2: Why'd you say Syracuse?
0: Because there's more than one Syracuse.
2: Is there Sicily too?
0: Yeah, Sicily.
2: Is it two separate places?
0: Well, Sicily's an island, Billy Ed.
2: But which one was captured?
0: It's got towns on it. Syracuse was captured.
1: Towns Van Zandt?
0: I don't know. Is Syracuse a guy or a city? I don't even know. Today in 879, Pope John VIII blesses Duke Branimir and the Croatian people. Boy, these are weird this day in histories, aren't they?
4: That's where they started basketball, in, I think, for Duke.
0: Yeah, I think you're right. Today in 1542, Spanish conquistador Hernando de Soto dies on the banks of the Mississippi River in present-day Louisiana.
1: Right there?
0: Right over there?
1: Yep.
0: Today in 1861, the Confederate capital moves from Montgomery, Alabama to Richmond, Virginia.
1: Oh, you heard about the Great Atlanta Fire, huh? Not the one they set during the Civil War. This was 1917. On this day, the Great Atlanta Fire started. It ran for 10 hours, burned 300 acres, destroyed nearly 2,000 homes, businesses, and churches. Over 10,000 people left homeless. And back then, they didn't want to be homeless. They enjoyed having a home, and nobody took care of them if they were homeless. But these days, being homeless, it's like the best thing you can be.
0: Today in 1908, the first horror movie in American history, Dr. Jekyll and Mr. Hyde, premieres in Chicago.
4: Was that pretty scary?
0: I mean, back then it probably was.
4: Sure.
0: Today it probably wouldn't be that good. 1927, Charles Lindbergh completes the first solo nonstop transatlantic flight, landing the Spirit of St. Louis in Paris. And there were trans on board.
1: Mm-hmm. Watch them.
0: Amelia Earhart becomes the first woman to fly solo across the Atlantic, landing in Northern Ireland on this day in 1932.
1: Was that a thing?
0: God, I would hate to have been on that plane.
1: The reason it's Yoda Day is because this is 1980. It was 46 years ago now. The Empire Strikes Back opened in UK and US, went on to earn over $500 million worldwide.
0: Mm.
1: And that was back, started back in, you know, in the 80s money.
0: Wow.
1: I know.
0: Today in 1979, violent white knight riots erupt in San Francisco after the lenient sentencing of Harvey Milk's assassin.
1: Oh, no. That was rude.
0: Yeah, he really liked milk. And today in 1991, former Indian Prime Minister Gandhi assassinated by a suicide bomber near Madras.
1: Huh. Suicide bomber, you say? Who was likely behind that?
0: No way to know.
1: Nope.
0: Impossible to know.
1: No way. They'll never figure that one out.
0: But you brought up Yoda. The new Star Wars movie, The Mandalorian and Grogu, premieres this weekend.
1: Mm-hmm.
0: For those of us who
1: have... It's like Baby Yoda, even though it's not Baby Yoda. It's Grogu. It's not Yoda at all.
0: Well, since you brought it up, I haven't been keeping up since that show first debuted. I kind of lost interest because, you know, Disney. What's the deal with Baby Yoda?
5: Grogu.

0: That was actually Paul Simon. He's really struggling for work these days.
1: Well, it beats, playing at Branson.
0: Yeah, he didn't want to go to Branson, so he did that instead.
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4: 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Come on. Let's go.
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0: For most of the people in this room right now, they probably enjoy this music, but Mister, I always wonder, when you hear a white guy doing reggae music, what's that like for you?
20: This is supposed to be reggae?
0: This is Paul Simon.
20: This is a white man version of reggae, I guess, because I didn't know it was reggae until you told me.
0: Oh, for sure. Yeah.
20: Well, if you say so, but it don't sound like my kind of reggae.
0: White reggae is some of the saddest stuff. Informa, gibberish.
20: Even though sad, all right.
0: Even this is so white, the guy who recorded its name is Snow.
20: Oh, dear.
0: And very predictably, never had another hit again after people figured out he was a white guy.
1: Well, as it should be.
0: All right, here's another very predictable story for you. I'm just going to start reading it very slowly, and when you think you know what's going to happen, stop me, interrupt me, and tell me the rest of the story. Alan Chambers is the former president of Exodus International. It's an acclaimed Orlando ministry that helps gay people cure their disease, if you will, become straight people.
1: Yeah, he's got the cure for your gayness.
0: Now, Alan Chambers is really good at working with gay young men. He gets in there, he gets his hands in there. Uh-huh. Do you think you know Bill yet?
1: Can I take a stab at it?
0: Sure, see if you can take a stab at what happened to old Alan here.
1: Uh-huh, yeah. Is he gay?
0: Well, you're close. Real close. Remember, this is a news story, which means just being gay, that not alone would have made the headline.
1: No, but if he's gay, man, trying to, get closer to other gay men by telling them he can make them not gay.
0: Well, you're close.
1: That's how they'll do you.
0: Again, remember, he
1: works. Like the wrestling coach that wanted to work closely with the young girls on the wrestling team. Nothing to see here, people. Don't worry about that. That's just rock-solid professionalism right there.
0: Oh, you are really zeroing in on it. You're very close, but very specifically, it wasn't really men. Because remember, he works with gay teenage boys. Mr. Kenneth, would you like to tackle this one?
1: Well, some of those boys were very, very much men, I'm telling you.
0: Chambers used Snapchat and Telegram to send explicit texts and images to an undercover officer posing as a 14-year-old boy, and the two of them arranged to meet for sex. He got arrested May 18th in Orange County. He's been released on $15,000 bond. Apparently, his wife was very surprised, or was she?
1: Well, yeah, was she surprised he got caught, maybe?
0: The guy who ran the big Pray Your Gay Away ministry just got busted in a sting trying to pray the clothes off a 14-year-old boy.
1: He probably did one of those things where, like, you know, the guys that will miracle heal you, well, they got to touch you. You know, sometimes they'll just touch you on the forehead.
0: Right.
1: Heal you. You know, to get your gay away, he had to first strip you naked of all your clothing so that he could lay hands upon you.
0: Sure. How else will he get the gay out?
1: But totally worth it, right?
0: Alan spent years telling people to overcome same-sex attraction. Now he's trying to overcome the age of consent laws.
1: Mm-hmm.
0: Married with kids, leading a Christian ministry until he decides Telegram is the new confessional booth. That's a peer-to-peer chat thing he was using. Nothing says traditional marriage like sexting an underage cop pretending to be a middle schooler.
1: Telegram thing, that's the same thing Hegseth was. They were trying to drag him through some trouble for Telegram, remember?
0: That's right.
1: Yeah.
0: No, that was a different one. Was it Telegram or was it? It was one of those. Discord or something. I forget what he was using. You're right. Anyway, next week, this gentleman will blame his repressed trauma and join the Log Cabin Republicans and start a GoFundMe called Help a Former Ex-Gay for Pay His New OnlyFans in Prison Account. Very exciting stuff here, ladies and gentlemen.
20: So we can assume that this one time wasn't the only time.
0: I mean,
20: who gets caught on their first go round?
0: Who just becomes gay when they're 54? You spent your whole life trying to cure teenage boys of their homosexuality, And then at age 54, you realized you were gay. And weirdly, the specific kind of gay that you're interested is underage boys. I doubt it.
1: It just came up all of a sudden, like nobody ever saw that coming. In the celebrity news world, Cardi B says that being a mother of four hasn't changed her at all. But now she says, okay, well, a little bit. She says, I will say, I'm probably not going to go to the kids' school with a see-through shirt on or like with my rock-hard nipples showing.
0: Well, why would you even bring that up, Cardi B?
1: That's the kind of mom she is. She wants you to know that Cardi's oldest son, Culture, already spends lots of time in her closet. Okay, Culture might be a girl. I don't know. And it doesn't really matter these days. Every single time, Culture, goes to my closet, she leaves a mess. Maybe that's what I'm going to start teaching her. What?
0: God, it must be so weird to have a mom who's like, looks like a stripper.
1: So
0: you know what I mean?
1: She's saying now that she probably won't go to her kids' school and show everybody at the school her nipples, even though she is Cardi B. And that's probably what they would expect.
0: Don't they often say that in some cases, homosexuality is the result of, childhood trauma or trauma during your adolescence?
1: That guy that wants to pray it away would probably tell you that.
0: If your mom...
1: Did you become a heterosexual because of a lack of trauma?
0: Let me tell you something. Mm-hmm. One of the most difficult parts about me being a stand-up comedian is that I didn't really have any childhood trauma.
1: That is limiting.
0: I know. The people don't understand. It's hard to do stand-up comedy when you didn't have something weird happen to you as a kid. I wasn't beat. I wasn't touched.
1: But you can make it all up. You can just lie.
0: I need that kind of trauma. That's what I think keeps me from becoming a great comedian. Never got touched by my uncle or my priest or anything.
1: Well, that's just sad.
0: I always wonder, was I not cute enough? You know, what's the deal, you know?
1: Probably.
0: Yeah, probably the case. But seriously, though, if your mom's Cardi B, you're going to be gay, right? What do? Your friends come over and your mom's walking around in a thong. What's she wearing? Two bandages and a cork. That's just, that's my mom on a conservative day.
1: Mm-hmm.
0: Oh, good Lord. Poor kid. That kid has no chance in life of being normal.
1: That doesn't make him gay.
0: Probably.
1: What made you straight?
0: Okay, what made Magic Johnson's kid gay? And you ever think about how ironic his name is?
1: You won't answer my question.
0: What made me straight?
1: What made you straight? Why did you just decide to be straight?
0: I'm so glad you asked me this question.
1: Did you decide it? Is that something you decided somewhere along the way? You know what? I think I'm going to like girls. Or did you not have a choice?
0: Well, if you're asking me to use my religion to shame you, Mr. Kenneth, I will.
1: Okay, we're going to take a break now because that is going to run everybody off. We'll have to come back later and hope you'll rejoin us on the show.
0: Before we get to any of that, before we get to me shaming you with my religious beliefs, there was a very funny moment on Tuesday at the Clark County Commissioners meeting when none other than Flavor Flav walked in, speaking on behalf of an event that he'd like to see happen in Las Vegas. Here's why. Apparently, he got interrupted to state his name at the commissioners meeting in Vegas. Listen to this. Can I get a mulligan? Something's wrong with this computer. Try again, everybody. Mulligan.
1: There's nothing wrong with it. It works the way it works every day.
0: No, it's... you're right.
2: You know what I'm saying? To be able to bring these United States Olympic athletes here to Las Vegas. I'm a big supporter of women's sports.
21: I'm sorry to interrupt you. My colleagues are reminding me that we need your name for the record.
2: I'm sorry. My name is Flavor Flav. I'm William Drayton, a.k.a. Flavor Flav. I'm sorry, guys. When a lot of people come to Vegas, they think of Flav. Everybody says I should run for mayor. I might be your next mayor. I'm just joking.
0: Wasn't he? I think they wanted him to go, Flavor Flav. Did he really not get that they were setting up for the easy alley-oop there?
1: They were laughing while they were asking about it.
0: Yeah.
22: Get our best trained, best educated.
0: The thing about being Flavor Flav is you probably get really tired of wearing that clock all the time after a certain point.
1: You would think.
0: Dude's always walking around with that thing hanging around. I got to imagine the one thing that Flavor Flav has in common with a big-breasted woman is they both have back pain. You know what I mean?
1: Mm-hmm.
0: It's got to be uncomfortable.
1: Well, we'll have a healer come by and lay hands on them, and they'll probably be fine after that.
0: There we go. I was looking for something with Flavor Flav. Isn't it weird to think this is old people music at this point?
20: It is.
0: Well, this is like...
20: I'm old and it ain't my music.
0: Are you kidding? This is almost 40 years old.
20: Oh, that's old, huh?
0: Yeah, I think 40-year-old music is, especially a rap song, is... Yeah, you don't think that's old? Mr. O, that's a classic in your neighborhood.
1: Or, okay. What? Enough of Flavor Flav conversation for the rest of the month, I guess.
0: Well, you guys...
1: That's about enough.
0: Okay, well, what do you got?
1: We've over-flavored our Flavor Flav, and now we've dumped too much flavor and spice in it.
0: You're going to hate this.
4: Yeah, boy.
5: Walton and Johnson.
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0: You should have heeded her advice last night.
1: I know. I should have listened to this. I didn't know this song existed till a few minutes ago.
0: Now, you'll never forget it again.
1: WWE star Ludwig Kaiser was arrested on battery charges. But isn't that what he's supposed to do? He's a wrestler.
0: That's right. That's his job.
1: Currently performs as a luchador character named El Grande Americano. That's really funny.
2: You do gotta like that.
1: Allegedly assaulted a man in Florida in April after the man told him to have some manners upon leaving an elevator after the wrestler and a woman were uncontrollably intimate in the individual's presence.
0: They didn't even care that guy was there. They just got after it, huh?
1: They're on an elevator with some dude just going at it with each other, and the guy's like, hey, get a room.
0: Yeah.
1: And then El Grande Americano did exactly what you think he would do.
0: Mm-hmm.
1: Misdemeanor battery. Anyway, he's been released from jail. The 35-year-old grappler is accused of striking a gentleman named Richard Reap at the Paramount on Lake Eola Apartments in Orlando.
0: All right, Dan. There is a site that puts a list of things out, and I don't think this will affect the people in this room very often. Between Billy Ed and Kenny, I don't know if you guys ever get embarrassed, but this is what normal people get embarrassed about in regular life.
1: Sock it to me.
0: Normal things like trying to park in a really tight space, and all of a sudden you feel like all the attention is on you. Trying shoes on in the store that singles you out. And psychologists have looked at these kind of things.
1: What?
0: That they trigger our self-consciousness, that suddenly you're aware that everyone else is aware of you and you feel like you're the center of attention and you don't know how to act. And some of these are weird. Going through the TSA checkpoint. Well, we're all doing that. So why are you feeling like you're the center of attention? This one got a little close to home. Not that it embarrasses me, but I can't do it. Yard work in your front yard.
1: Huh?
0: I can't go do yard work in the front of my house because my neighbors constantly want to come out and visit. I came out there to get a job done. You know, I want to trim those bushes or clip the roses, deadhead them or something. And now everybody's want to chat and walking by. And, hey, I have a limited amount of time to get these things done. I got jobs to do.
1: But then flip it around. If someone was parking their car or trying on shoes, would you care that they were doing that? Or would you just walk past them and mind your own business?
0: But the person doing it has the idea that, people are watching me because this is hard. Sitting in a restaurant while the staff sings happy birthday to you. Again, suddenly you've got unwanted attention.
1: If I see someone do something rude in a parking lot to another person, I will follow that person into the store and announce to everyone in the store what that person has just done, just so I can embarrass them, and then I just leave.
0: Sure. But see, I mentioned ahead of time, this list doesn't affect people like you, because walking to the bathroom in a crowded restaurant, well, how else are you going to get to the bathroom?
1: And who cares if someone walks? It's a crowded restaurant. Who's looking at you?
0: And then there's things like that make you feel awkward. Somebody holding the door for you when you're too far away from the door. There's a certain length of time that you don't have to hold the door. If I hold the door open and they're way over there, then all of a sudden that person feels like, oh, I guess I have to hurry now.
1: They have to run, right?
0: Yeah.
1: And it's always like a chunky girl and she's got...
0: It's just awkward.
1: She didn't know she was going to do a little bit of cardio today. Oh, no.
0: Walking back after having your turn at bowling and you did poorly. You hit them, you know, you knock one pin or maybe you hit a gutter ball and then you got to turn around and walk back towards your friends who are watching you.
1: Now that one I do understand.
0: Mm-hmm.
1: No, I get that.
0: Somebody knocks on the bathroom door while you're in it and you have to let them know it's occupied. What you know, do you speak up? Do you sit there quietly? I don't know. And then, of course, anything that happens in an elevator, which is what made me remember this in the first place.
1: Oh, that's so funny.
0: You just had people making out in an elevator and then getting mad about it.
1: Yesterday, my cousin was telling me he's been dating this girl. He likes her. And at some point, she's like, are we boyfriend and girlfriend? And he was enjoying dating her. And he didn't know if he was ready for that. So he said, yes, we are. And then the very next day, she started calling him while he was taking a dump. so he didn't answer the phone.
0: Mm-hmm.
1: And then when he got done, he found a bunch of mad, angry texts from her. And she's like, where are you? Why aren't you picking up? So he calls her back and he goes, I was taking a dump. And then she got mad at him for telling him mm-hmm. that he was taking a dump.
0: Yep. Sounds like a girlfriend, all right. Yeah, it was a mistake.
1: He's like, you know, it's weird because I never enjoyed at any moment in my life telling a girl I was taking a dump until that moment because I knew it would shut her up.
0: Well, yeah, it sounds like they're not boyfriend or girlfriend anymore, huh?
1: What an odd situation to be in. What a weird way to find out you don't belong with someone.
0: Isn't that the truth?
1: I wasn't available for a few minutes because of the one time a day I need a little privacy, and you were mad about it.
0: You've dated this person for what, a couple of weeks, a month, however long, and suddenly, if the phone rings, you're forced, no matter what else you're doing in life, you are forced to answer that phone or else your relationship may be over.
1: I was like, dude, next time she calls you, just pick up the phone no matter what you're doing. Go into a part of the house where there's a little bit of an echo or some reverb. And while she's talking, hold the phone just a little away from your mouth and go. What? What is that? You told me to pick up when I'm.
0: Yeah, busy.
1: I thought this is what you wanted. Because, honey, we're meant to be together.
2: Oh, of course. Yeah, meant to be.
1: I can't keep any secrets from you, baby.
2: Now, see, when you told me at the beginning of this story, she wanted to know if they boyfriend and girlfriend, he say, sure, yeah, you my girlfriend, all right?
0: Sure.
2: And then the very next day, I thought you were going to say she was charging stuff on his credit card. That's how you know that's a girlfriend, all right?
1: True love.
0: And she probably has the number written into her phone so she can use it, you know, with Apple Pay or something.
1: She probably has it memorized.
0: Sure, well, yeah. But if it's on the phone, you just, you do Apple Pay, right? Where you click the button and it could, bloop. That's better than even taking a credit card out.
1: All right, riddle me this. A Texas attorney was held in contempt of court after he has been accused of using the N-word during a custody trial in Brazoria County. Now, here's where this gets a little weird. According to the report I read, he used the N-word because he was explaining what someone said.
0: Well, that didn't work for Papa John. Papa John used the N-word in a meeting. To tell them what not to say. And he said it. To tell them what not to say. And, well, the rest is history.
1: So now there's a video of the guy walking out of a court, and none other than Quan LX hops out and starts daring him to repeat the word and calling him a coward. It's like, well, wait a second.
0: He didn't say it as himself. He didn't say it calling another person the word. He used it in a different way.
1: I don't like how people reacted to this, but let's face it. It was easy to prevent this from happening. Just say the N-word. You know what I mean? Don't say the N-word.
2: Say the N-word.
1: Right.
2: Instead of saying the N-word.
0: I got you.
1: Boy, this is confusing, isn't it?
0: You think?
1: Man, if only we had Trump here to explain it to us.
0: The N-word.
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2: Yes, we got some sad news to share. It's not the saddest you've heard probably even today, but it's still a gut punch. Hold on.
1: Okay, what happened?
2: The oldest continuing operating Red Lobster location in the United States in Tallahassee, Florida, officially closes this Saturday. It's all she wrote for the oldest Red Lobster. And that's the location. I don't know how old the lobsters are that they had there, if they have any anymore, but I probably don't.
1: Now, you remember they announced all these Red Lobsters were going to close back when Joe was still president.
2: Mm-hmm.
1: But now it's finally closing. So is it Trump's fault?
2: I'm sure it is. Yeah. What a shame. That hurts. Just more of the trouble that Florida's been dealing with.
1: I do like me some Red Lobster, though. something about those Cheddar Bay biscuits. You know, I looked into it, and there is no Cheddar Bay.
0: Is that right?
1: Yeah.
0: Oh, that's a shocker.
1: And I really looked, too.
0: Have you ever made them at home?
1: In my box, there's a box in my cabinet.
0: How old is that box?
1: It's gluten-free. You already know who put it there.
0: Yes, I do.
1: I don't have to say her name.
0: It's been there at least 4 years or more.
1: 2 or 3 years. Post-divorce. You remember her.
0: Uh-huh.
1: Remember the one who started crying in the restaurant the French Quarter because there was a ham hock in her spinach?
0: Well, she was a vegetarian. Or was she vegan? I mean, even worse.
1: She's allergic to gluten. She's allergic to...
2: That allergic thing, that's an excuse. I use that when I don't want to get the vines off of the side of the house up in the country. I'm allergic to those vines. I'll probably break out or something.
1: Honestly, that's kind of brilliant, Billy.
2: I got that from, people that are like, I'm allergic to, what was it, ham hock and her green beans. Yeah, or her greens of some kind.
1: Bro, she started crying. She
0: and
1: ran out of...
0: And you thought it was funny.
1: And I turned and I looked
0: You're
1: at the waiter.
0: You're a terrible boyfriend.
1: And I was like, I'm not paying for this. And he's like, all right.
0: Oh, you're going to pay later.
1: Boy, that was a fun weekend, wasn't it?
0: Sure was.
1: We had to go back to New Orleans soon.
0: Well, yeah. Well, back to New Orleans.
1: All right, Florida man, you want some? It's a bad one. It's not.
0: I thought that was Florida.
2: Oh, Tallahassee, Florida. Red Lobster, but that's not a man.
1: I got a worse one here. We had these two teenagers. I don't even have the story in front of me anymore. No, there it is. Okay, got it.
20: Watch out! Here comes the Florida Man!
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1: His pillows are machine washable.
0: Yeah.
1: And he's a great guy. 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This is a short one. This Florida man, it's not funny.
2: That's what she said.
1: There was this firefighter. He's a great guy. American hero. Coral Springs, Parkland firefighter. Christopher Randazzo, age 39. And he's out just doing his job like he normally is.
2: Making
1: the community safe. Well, the problem was he had two things on him that these little thuglets wanted. An iPhone and some sneakers.
2: Don't everybody have a phone by now?
1: That's what I don't get.
2: I mean, four-year-olds have phones. You know, how hard is it to get a phone?
1: So these losers, accused of, suspect Jose Garcia Romero and his homeboy, Tori Holston, decided, you know what we ought to do? We should kill you and take your iPhone.
0: Oh, dear. That took a tragic turn.
1: And anyway, so that's the report.
0: They did kill him?
1: Said I, and he bragged about it, too. They had him on camera. The little thug goes, I can't believe I caught a body. And then they, high-fived or whatever, according to the report here. Holston allegedly called the gun his military weapon. He said, we can rob him and we can shoot him. And then they stole his Nike sneakers, his iPhone, and his wallet had $55 inside. That's how much his life was worth to these little...
0: What is this, 1992? People are stealing Nikes and phones. That's just not necessary.
1: A woman saw the firefighter laying on the ground in a pool of his own blood in front of a hotel, called 911. I think he's dead, she said. Both men have been caught, charged with first-degree murder. Robbery with a deadly weapon, criminal conspiracy, will probably face life in prison. Say what you will about Ron DeSantis, but they don't go easy on crime in his state. Probably not in this community.
0: And great timing. Thanks for that. Saving that till the uplifting end of the program. Woo-wee.
1: Would you like a little good news to wash that bad taste out of
0: your
1: mouth?
0: I'm going to need more than a little.
1: All right, I got some here for you. I got some very good news. You'll enjoy this. We now take you from Florida to Georgia, where a therapy dog is being recognized for helping his first responders address mental health challenges. Meet Bailey. Bailey is a 5-year-old Labradoodle Golden Doodle mix. Works with first responders about their mental health struggles. As you know, first responders often have PTSD because they're the people who show up on the scene
2: That's why they call them first responders.
1: It's like, why do you have PTSD? Well, I found my buddy, a fellow firefighter, lying in a pool of his own blood.
0: In Florida.
1: After these savages murdered him for his sneakers and his iPhone. So anyway, this is a cool story because this dog, very good boy, works to help out these guys. And here is Chase Lott, program director for Air Evac Life Team Base 86, talking about the Therapy Dogs Award. Go ahead, play the tape.
3: What please. Bailey does is put smiles on faces. For a long time, hospitals and other places have had therapy dogs for patients. Nothing for the providers. GMR started this program of providing therapy dogs for the providers, for those people who are already helping other people. Proud, humbled. That was amazing. I had no idea that he was getting awarded or getting recognized for that. With the dogs, it's 100% unconditional love. They're going to love you. And that's what I love so much about working with Bailey.
1: Look at Bailey. Look, they put a little jacket on him. He looks good.
0: He's a cutie.
1: What
0: He's
1: a
0: good boy.
1: Sharp dresser, man. Every girl's crazy about a sharp dressed man, but what about a dog like that?
2: I think the girls will like that too. Yeah.
1: They should reward him by letting him hump all the girls' legs.
0: I don't think you have to let him.
1: Sniff a butt or something.
0: You just have to, just don't stop him.
1: You know, let him do it. You know, he's a good dog. Let him have his moment. Anyway, what did we learn today on the show, gentlemen?
0: That learning thing. That's cute.
1: Well,
0: yeah. I mean, that's what we all woke up for this morning. I just want to learn more stuff.
1: How about this? A 99-year-old woman just set the Guinness World Record for the oldest person ever to crowd surf. She did it during Brantley Gilbert's set at the Rock the Country Festival in Texas.
2: When's her funeral?
1: I know.
2: I'm sure they have to bury her in pieces, huh? She probably snapped.
1: What hope does she have? There's a video of her doing it. Look, they have her on a life flight thing. Oh, God. They put her on a stretcher. I don't know that much about this guy. What's his name? Brantley Gilbert?
0: Yeah.
1: Dude has got a lot of tattoos. He looks like a pro wrestler.
0: Why was she there?
1: She wanted to crowd surf, I guess.
0: Not sure about that.
1: She's an itty-bitty little thing, but of course she is. You know,
2: they shrink when they get that old.
1: Yeah, why is that? Am I going to shrink?
2: Yeah, if you're lucky enough to live that long.
1: It's like the human equivalent of getting out of the pool. You just get little after that.
0: That's what happens.
1: Yeah.
0: It's shrinkage.
1: Anyway, they look like they're having fun at the concert, and she's got a shirt on with a picture of Colonel Sanders on it. She must not know.
2: Or maybe she does.
1: Maybe she... Hey, quick reminder, kids, check out ilovewj.com for all the latest merch. We just added some new cool stuff. Very affordable, fun stuff to wear during the summer at the beach or the pool or the block party or 4th of July party to celebrate 250 years of America.
2: Also, don't forget, we got that app. It's free. Download it on your phone. That way, if you missed any portion of the show today or at any time, you can go back and catch up.
1: You can even use the app to shop in the store.
2: Yeah. Unless you're one of those smart alecks that say, oh, I wouldn't say I missed it. That's funny.
1: John, you got anything?
21: Don't forget, boys and girls, to
22: eat it every day.
23: The weather's warm, and guys want to get frisky with the wardrobe. Guys will wear flip-flops in public, in front of people. They always have a rationale.
24: Well, I want to be comfortable.
23: What about us? I have to look at your feet and eat during the same lunar period? Gross. And barf. No one wants to look at men's feet. That's why, because they're giant submarine sandwiches full of regret and pain is what they are. They're hairy, horrible grinders. If you're considering wearing flip-flops, gentlemen, you have to ask yourselves two questions. One, am I four? Two, am I at the beach? If the answer's no, don't do it. Summertime comes, guys are like, I'm going to break out the white pants. Pow. Really? There's only two times when you should wear white pants. One, if you're in the Navy. And two, never would be the other time.
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7: The White House says Reuters is wrong. I'm Dave Anthony, Fox News, reacting to a report this morning that Iran's supreme leader is drawing a hard line, refusing to give up what President Trump calls nuclear dust, enriched uranium. The U.S. wants to extract in the push to keep Iran from making weapons.
8: President Trump has insisted while he's allowing time and in no rush, if they don't get the right answers, U.S. forces are ready to go. Iran is currently reviewing the new U.S. proposal.
7: And as the U.S. blockade remains around Iran's ports and Iran keeps blocking a lot of other shipping, Fox's Jeff Paul also reports from Dubai.
8: Here in the Gulf, countries like the UAE aren't really messing around. They are already coming up with contingencies and other plans if this goes on much longer. They're building a new pipeline that goes around the Strait of Hormuz. They won't have to even use it. And it's said to be 50% complete already, Bill.
7: Oil prices up about 2% today. Gas up another penny. AAA's national average for regular now $4.56 per gallon, the highest since the summer of 2022. Half those surveyed in the new Fox News poll call that a major problem. 60% oppose U.S. military action in Iran. And today in the House, maybe the Senate, Democrats will attempt to pass another war powers resolution trying to limit the president in Iran. This hour at the Senate, Acting Attorney General Todd Blanche will meet with Republicans discussing the compensation fund set up. Nearly $1.8 billion in taxpayer money for those believing they were targeted by the Biden Justice Department. Democrats called colossal corruption. The African Ebola outbreak keeps spreading, and a vaccine may not be ready till 2027.
9: The WHO has declared an international health emergency after hundreds of suspected cases and scores of deaths were found in the Democratic Republic of Congo and Uganda. Healthcare workers on the ground say they don't have enough protective equipment or sufficient training to deal with the crisis.
7: That's Fox's Jonathan Savage. 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
11: Former LSU football coach Ed Orgeron is back. He'll be a special assistant. New head coach Lane Kiffin said in a statement that Coach O has a special ability to recruit elite players from all over. Orgeron led the Tigers for nearly 6 years. Gas prices are spiking again. AAA says that here in Louisiana, the average price for a gallon of gas is now $4.04. That's a huge jump over last year at this time when the price of the pump was $2.72. A bill to ban vape stores near schools is almost at the governor's desk for his signature. It would put a 300-foot bubble around campuses. Data shows that the average age for kids

0: in Louisiana to try nicotine is as low as 13 years old. And Governor Landry is back from his trip to Greenland. He thanked the country for the warm welcome, saying on social media that he will continue to work to deepen ties between our people. Landry is President Trump's special envoy to Greenland as he continues to look for ways to take over the country. I'm Michael Board.
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3: Thanks in large part to the rain, we're seeing some really heavy backups both directions on I-10 coming into the Baton Rouge area. Eastbound, you've got about a 20 to 25 minute drive through that delay, which starts well before LA 415. And on the westbound side, you're going to brake heavy from the 1012 on up towards Perkins. On I-12, though, no big problems there. I'm Ray Romero.
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0: Glenn Beck program. Glenn Beck is
1: on. With Pat Gray and Jeff Fisher this week for Glenn. 888-727-BECK. There was a hearing. We got to share this clip from Ted Cruz yesterday going up against Mazie Hirono.
2: It really isn't a fair fight, to be honest.
1: He decimates her. And the whole Democrat Party.
2: Yes.
1: You don't want to miss this. Coming up in 60 seconds. You know, fortune favors the bold. That phrase describes something important about the American spirit. Unfortunately, there's another group of people who live by that same philosophy. Criminals. Because it takes a certain kind of boldness to walk up to somebody else's house and decide you have a right to what's inside of it. 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All right. This hearing that was going on in the Senate yesterday, fascinating, because Ted Cruz takes the time to light up the Democrats. I love it. This is so
2: good. It's really nice.
1: Yeah.
2: It's really nice to hear. This is the best I think I've heard Ted Cruz in quite some time, to be
1: honest.
2: In
1: a while, yeah. Check this out.
3: Thank you, Mr. Chairman. Just a moment ago, our colleague, Senator Hirono, said there's a lot more to say, and indeed she's right. And in fact, I want to go back to her comments. She began by saying we have a long history of racial discrimination in this country. That's undoubtedly correct. And then she said, quote, we had poll taxes, we had literacy tests, we even had tests of how many jelly beans are in a jar. Mr. Chamberlain, when Senator Hirono says we had poll taxes, I want to ask you who we is, and in particular, what party was it that implemented poll taxes in the South?
4: I mean, I don't want to necessarily speak in every single case, but I'm pretty confident it was mostly the Democrats.
3: And what party was it that put literacy tests in place in the South?
4: Same answer, mostly the Democrats.
3: And what party was it that had tests like how many jelly beans are in a bottle?
4: The Democrats.
3: Tell me, what party were the founders of the Ku Klux Klan from?
4: I'm pretty sure that was the Democrats.
3: Indeed. In fact, Nathan Bedford Forrest, the founder of the Klan, was a delegate to the 1860 Democrat National Convention.
1: What
3: party wrote the Jim Crow laws in the South?
4: The Democrats.
1: Democrats.
3: And so on this side of the aisle were members of the Republican Party. Who was the first Republican president?
4: Abraham Lincoln.
3: Mm-hmm. The Republican Party was literally founded to oppose slavery. We came into existence because slavery was a grotesque evil.
1: Mm.
3: And it was President Lincoln, the first Republican president, who signed the Emancipation Proclamation, who won the Civil War. And that resulted in the freeing of the slaves and the passage of the 13th, 14th, and 15th Amendments.
1: Huh.
3: By the way, fast forward to the Civil Rights era.
2: Let's do that.
3: Bull Connor. One of the most noxiously racist politicians. What party was he from?
4: He was a Democrat.
3: The Democrats, for the entire history of their party, have been a party based on racial discrimination. They affirmatively embrace it. They support it. Let me ask you, Mr. Grime, is discriminating based on race consistent with the United States Constitution?
5: No.
3: What does the 14th Amendment say about discrimination based on race?
5: It's prohibited.
3: What does the 15th Amendment say about discriminating based on race, and in particular drawing congressional lines and explicitly discriminating based on race?
5: It's prohibited.
3: Now, the Democrats are fond of telling this story that is, and I wish I could find a kinder way to say it, a flat-out lie.
6: Yep.
3: That without discriminating based on race, that no African Americans will be elected and no Hispanics will be elected. Indeed, there was one fellow online who was a vocal left-wing spokesperson who tweeted out, "If I'm advising anybody to run for president, they sure as hell better have a solution to how you make sure that it's not another 100 years before another black person can represent South Carolina." So that's a typical Democrat statement.
6: Sure is.
3: That we cannot elect a black person in South Carolina without discriminating based on race. I want to ask you, Mr. Chamberlain, who is the junior senator from South Carolina right now?
4: That would be Tim Scott.
3: And, all right, I'll tell you what I said online. I said, "Hey, Grok, who is Tim Scott, and why do Democrats think he isn't black?" And by the way, was Tim Scott elected because of a gerrymandered district drawn only to elect an African-American?
4: No, he won statewide.
3: He won statewide.
1: Huh.
3: By the way, the Democrat position is you can only elect African-Americans with a gerrymandered district. I will point out Burgess Owens, an African-American, is elected in a majority white district in the state of Utah. He's a Republican.
1: Huh.
3: Byron Donalds, another African-American, is elected in a majority white district in Florida. He is a Republican.
1: Huh.
3: John James, another African-American, is elected in a majority white district in Michigan. He is a Republican. And my own congressman, Wesley Hunt, who represents me in the House of Representatives, he is elected in a majority white district. He is a Republican. And yet, in the Democrats' world, you're not black if you're not a liberal Democrat. There is an arrogance to African-American voters. By the way, they also have that same arrogance to Hispanic voters. They say you're not Hispanic if you're not a liberal Democrat. Well, I'll tell you, I am proud to be the first Hispanic ever elected to represent the state of Texas in the United States Senate. And Mr. Chamberlain, in my election in Texas, was I elected in the gerrymandered district that could only elect an Hispanic?
4: No, you were elected statewide.
2: Statewide.
1: Mm-hmm.
3: Discrimination based on race is wrong. Final question. The Democrats are now clutching their pearls that seats drawn to elect liberal Democrats in the South are going to go away. You may get black Republicans instead. Indeed, in Tennessee, they're freaking out that a liberal white guy who's a Democrat is likely going to lose his seat to an African-American woman who's a Republican, mm-hmm. and they say that's horrible racial oppression. My final question is this. If you look nationwide, which party has egregiously abused gerrymandering for decades? Both parties are guilty of it, but who has been the worst offender? And in particular, take New England, take Massachusetts, take Connecticut, take Rhode Island, take Maine, take Vermont, take New Hampshire. How many Republicans are elected from all of New England in the House of Representatives?
4: I think the answer to that is zero.
3: Zero. They've drawn every district in a naked gerrymander, and yet they're very upset that their illegal pursuit of power has now been stopped by the Supreme Court that is enforcing the Constitution and prohibiting the racial gerrymandering and discrimination their party is built on.
7: Mr. Chairman, part of personal privilege.
2: You should have been
7: I feel
2: quiet.
7: Personally aggrieved.
2: Do you?
7: To sit here.
1: She's aggrieved.
7: And to be lectured by my colleague from Texas.
1: Well, you need it.
7: And this reminds me of the time when he was first elected to the Senate. And the Judiciary Committee had a hearing on gun safety. And he felt a need to lecture Dianne Feinstein, who was a leader on gun safety legislation. And he took that opportunity to lecture Dianne Feinstein about gun safety and her leadership on the issue.
1: Talk about his substance.
7: She said to him something along the lines of, "I did not sit here on this committee for however many years she did, only to be lectured by you, and that is how I feel. So why don't you just stop lecturing the rest of us? Just because you think you are the smartest person in the world doesn't mean the rest of us agree to that.
3: Senator Hirono,
8: I
3: knew Dianne Feinstein. I served with Dianne Feinstein, and you're not Dianne Feinstein.
8: All right, Senator Padilla, we're done.
1: She couldn't address any of the substance of that brilliant 8-minute speech.
2: How would she even address it at all?
1: No. Well, because she can't.
2: Just sat there and shut up.
1: Yeah. There's nothing she could say to it. It's all fact.
2: Just take the beating.
1: Yeah.
2: And leave it alone. But she can't.
1: She can.
2: She can.
1: Because slavery, Democrats. Civil rights opposition, Democrats. Jim Crow laws, Democrats. The KKK, Democrats. All of it. Through the years, the entire existence of this country, somehow, I don't know, somehow miraculously, they've turned this around.
2: They sure have.
1: On Republicans, which shows how good they are at deflecting the blame that should be placed directly on their shoulders, and they blame others. But what a great 8 minutes from Ted Cruz.
2: Good beat down.
1: So good.
2: That was a good beat down. She deserves it. I don't know that it worked. I don't know that it matters, especially to her.
1: Yeah. It doesn't.
2: You know, I don't know that she understood it.
1: Probably not.
2: Somebody said
1: she didn't seem to, did she?
2: No, she did not.
6: I won't be lectured by you.
1: Well, you just were. So,
2: right.
1: That's too bad.
2: Right.
1: Tough. Oh, man. Agonizing.
2: And you are, and I will, I mean, Dianne Feinstein was a nightmare.
1: She
2: but,
1: was.
2: Maisie is no Dianne Feinstein.
1: No.
2: That's for not. Sure. Ted Cruz is 100% true. I mean, through that entire beatdown, everything he said was spot on.
1: No question. No question. Then we've got Rand Paul, another really good Republican who is still trying to
2: he will not
1: make justice happen.
2: Go.
1: He won't.
2: He just needs to, man, let it up, man. What are you?
1: He is a dog with a bone on
2: yeah.
1: this Anthony Fauci thing. He's still going after Fauci. Here he is with Matt Kibbe. I think this was yesterday. Watch what he had to say about Fauci. Cut 11.
9: You know, to us, it was extraordinary that from the very beginning, the CIA scientists that were hired to look at this said it looked like it came from the lab. All of the evidence seemed to point towards that this was a lab leak, uh-huh. in all likelihood accidental, but that it came from the lab in Wuhan, China. Uh-huh. And yet they were being overruled by people. Specifically, the whistleblower said that Anthony Fauci came in 2020, right. and they had a 90-day period in which all the intel was going through the National Intelligence Center. They were going to come up with a conclusion of what everybody was thinking, that Anthony Fauci was brought in, and basically they took his opinion over all yep. their scientists. And their scientists were nearly unanimous. It was like 6 out of 7 of the scientists that were experts in this field all said it came from the lab. Anthony Fauci comes in and says no. Mm. But the one question they never ask, and this is the real sort of conspiracy, and people say, what is a conspiracy? Is it people rubbing their hands together and making money? Were they all in a cabal? It's, yes. not really, it's not really as sexy as that. It's more that they have the same a convergence of interests. You know, George Carlin said you don't need to have a conspiracy to explain something where interests converge. And the interest is basically covering their tracks because they funded this dangerous research. It was a serious mistake in judgment, maybe one of the worst mistakes in judgment of the last century, to fund dangerous gain-of-function research in Wuhan.
2: Well, they weren't supposed to.
9: They fund it. Now this virus takes off, so what do they do for the next several years? Even people who didn't know each other, they're all doing the same thing. We don't want anything to link us to funding this, and so we'll just deny that it was gain of function. So I think the shocking thing was that how much power Anthony Fauci had, even in the CIA. This isn't the NIH. This is the CIA that Anthony Fauci's influencing.
2: Right.
1: Wow.
2: Right. And look, Fauci has said, we've seen his testimony. Right. We've heard his testimony that he believes, look, well, we weren't doing gain of function. Well, because they, you know, Obama was the one that shut that down. But the point was, Dr. Fauci, is that you were funding the labs that were doing gain of function.
1: Yeah.
2: So it was all just a front.
1: So then he tried to deflect away from the labs that he
2: Correct.
1: Was funding. Which is why he was so adamant about that.
2: And even if some of that timeline, and I don't remember it all, I'm sure Rand Paul does, but some of that timeline also showed that, and this was Fauci's thing, is I was giving money to these people. What those people did with the money, I had nothing to do with. So he was, you know, he was funding one of groups of scientists that would then give money to another group of scientists that were doing gain of function. So he was, I've got nothing to do with that.
1: Yeah.
2: Oh, okay. And then we find out that he was, you know, they were all taking his word for it. he was in control of them all.
1: Then somehow incredible. They tried to make it a racist incredible. Situation that anybody would dare even bring China into this discussion. That's where it came from.
2: Right.
1: What are you talking about? Why is that racist? How is that racist?
2: I don't know.
1: But to Democrats, like Ted Cruz pointed out, everything is racist.
2: Oh, yeah, absolutely.
1: They practically invented racism.
2: They sure did. Yeah. And look, then it was the bat, right? It was the lab leak and the bat. Yes. And they were pushing. Yes.
1: Somebody was eating bat soup that was tainted with COVID.
2: Yeah. And it was tainted with COVID because.
1: But that wasn't racist to say that Chinese are eating bats. That wasn't racist.
2: Because the bats were being sold out the back door of the Wuhan lab. And because they had bats that had been tested, they were, I heard this is one report, because they were, the bats had been tested, they were already in this scared mode. And when they're in this scared mode, they create this thing in their body that people shouldn't eat. And then it was sold at the market and people were eating, and that's COVID-19.
1: Oh, okay.
2: Sure.
1: That makes more sense than it came from the lab. Yeah, makes much more sense. All right, 888-727 Beck, more coming up in a second. When most people think about self-defense, they tend to think in extremes. Either you do nothing and hope the situation just kind of works itself out, or you're forced into a decision that could change your life forever in a matter of seconds. The truth is, most dangerous situations don't require lethal force. In fact, according to FBI statistics, less than 1/100% of altercations ever do. But that doesn't mean you shouldn't be left. You should be left defenseless either. You should have something that gives you distance, gives you time, and gives you a way to protect yourself and your family without immediately crossing a line that you can never uncross. That's what Byrna is. The Byrna launcher fires powerful kinetic and tear gas rounds that can stop an attacker from up to 60 feet away, and it does it without requiring a permit or a background check. 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
1: All right. 888-727 BECK, Pat and Jeffy for Glenn this week.
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1: Okay.
2: So. You want 1 to 10 or 10 to 1?
1: No, start at the bottom. 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
2: Patagonia.
1: Reputable companies.
2: Patagonia.
1: Patagonia.
2: Is at 80. And they've gone down. They were at 82 in 2025. Trader Joe's at 80.9. And they've gone down a little bit, too. They were 82.1. Athletic Brewing Company, number 8.
1: The Athletic Brewing Company.
2: Food and beverage. Yeah.
1: All right.
2: They're great. 81. Alo Yoga, that's an apparel company.
1: Familiar with them, but
2: well,
1: okay.
2: Maybe you should start. You should come to one of my yoga classes. That's what you should do.
1: Yeah, I should.
2: Then you'd want to get some Alo Yoga.
1: You know what? Let me know when your next one is. I'll be there.
2: All right. Honda Motor Company, 81.4. Costco, at number 5, with 81.4. NVIDIA Technology. 81.8.
1: NVIDIA.
2: Out of 100. That's what I said.
1: Mm-hmm. Yep.
2: Isn't it?
1: It is.
2: Okay.
1: Mm-hmm. I'm just reinforcing. It was NVIDIA.
2: Samsung. 81.8.
1: Mm-hmm.
2: Toyota Motor Company. Number 2.
1: Wow.
2: And Chewy, the e-commerce company.
1: Chewy.
2: Don't sound like you don't know.
1: Chewy. is number one.
2: None of these companies got 100. They're all in the 80s.
1: Okay.
2: I guess that's the best score. 82.5 is the best score this year out of 100.
1: And Chewy is
2: number one.
1: What does Chewy do? BJ saying they do pet things. Pet food?
2: E-commerce, yeah.
1: Pet food, okay.
2: Yeah, Chewy.
1: E-commerce.
2: They deliver right to your house.
1: Chew toys.
2: Yeah.
1: That's great.
2: Chewy. Most reputable company.
1: As long as I've been aware of them, I've trusted them.
2: How long have you been aware of them?
1: For a good while.
2: Really?
1: Yeah. Don't concern yourself with how long I've been aware of Chewy. All right? That's none of your stinking business.
2: I apologize.
1: I mean, that's a little personal.
2: Okay.
1: 888-727-BECK. There's more on the way.

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0: Pat and Jeffy for Glenn today. 888-727-BECK. There is a battle going on right now for the soul of America, frankly. And we'll see where it ends up. Right now in Texas, there are huge areas of land that are being dedicated to only Muslims, frankly. Just if you're a member of Islam, can you live in that society? There's one near Plano called Epic City that, you know, a mosque is right in the, a giant mosque is in the middle of it. And then there's an Islamic center and everybody in the community is Islamic. Now, is that legal in America? Can you exclude people of other faiths from moving into an area? They're doing it.
1: Well, the answer is no.
0: You can't.
1: They will tell you that right with the one head Muslim guy that we saw speaking somewhere was
0: Imam or something.
1: Sure.
0: Are you talking about the podcast they did where they bragged about it?
1: Yeah, and he said that they can. We don't. You can move in. Mm-hmm. You can come and look at the house and you can move in, but all your money goes to the mosque and they're going to make it very difficult.
0: Right.
1: Your life is not going to be one of, hey, there's our friendly neighbors.
0: Right. Yeah, they made it clear that they only want Muslims.
1: Right, right. That's the whole thing.
0: And the concern was that they were going to establish Sharia law, which would, of course, be unconstitutional.
1: And they will.
0: Do that. And they
1: and
0: will.
1: They will and have.
0: And yes. And so I assume you're getting the call to prayer and all of those things every morning, five times a day, whatever. And so there's another situation now in neighboring Frisco, which is an upscale neighborhood, an upscale town in the Dallas metropolitan area. And so in Frisco, they had a city council meeting and some people showed up to testify about it because they're considering two Hindu temples and a giant mosque in Frisco now as well. And so they invited comment, and here's one of the people that shows up, Joel Teamy, who apparently doesn't want mosques in Frisco, Texas, or necessarily anywhere in America, but check out what he had to say about this.
2: Next is Joel Teamy from Iowa City, Iowa. After that, we'll have Kelly Smith from Aubrey.
1: Love Kelly Smith.
3: Good evening, council members. It's a pleasure to speak before you this evening. Thank you for hearing everybody and giving everybody a chance to speak.
1: You're welcome.
3: Nice you may start. Be asking yourselves, what is a guy from Iowa doing here in this town
0: to
3: speak
0: myself.
3: On this issue?
0: What's a guy from Iowa doing here?
3: Well, actually, I come from Texas royalty. My great-grandfather was the first president of the Texas Republic. And for a lot of you, that might sound crazy. Wait a minute. Texas was a republic. But yes, it was.
0: Yes, it was.
3: And my great-grandfather was Sam Houston.
0: Oh, wow.
4: Nice.
0: Okay. So
4: that's pretty sweet.
0: Pretty cool.
3: Also, another great-grandfather of mine was Davy Crockett, who fought in the Alamo.
0: Wait, what?
1: Think
0: Pause
1: about it.
0: For a second.
1: Think about it. Okay.
0: Wait. Okay, so his great-grandfather's were Sam Houston and Davy Crockett. I mean, give that guy $200. Do not pass go. Go ahead and collect $200. I mean, you should be ruling Texas right now.
1: And he lives in Iowa.
0: And he lives in Iowa.
1: Lives in Iowa.
0: What are you doing there?
1: Now, I guess he's preaching there or something with his family, but if he's Texas royalty,
0: I think he's going to explain it. But
1: he does.
0: I don't want to cast aspersions on him. I'm not calling him a liar. I'm just saying I slightly doubt that he is the great-great-grandson of both of these men.
1: Wow.
0: I want to see the Ancestor.com family tree. Wow. That's what I want to see. I want him to print it out and show it to us. Now, he's not going to do that, but that's what it's going to take.
1: I mean, Houston had 8 children.
0: All right.
1: With his third wife.
0: Mm-hmm. What about Davy Crockett?
1: Davy Crockett.
0: And do they share relatives? I mean, do they come down into the tree somewhere?
1: According to Grock, there is no known historical or genealogical link connecting him to Teamy.
0: Right. That's what I'm finding out on the AI overview on Google as well. It says the claim that Joel Teamy is a direct descendant of Texas legends Sam Houston and Davy Crockett.
1: Yeah, it says no to this too.
0: Appears to be a personal assertion rather than a widely documented historical fact. I don't know if it's completely out of the realm of possibility, but it seems unlikely.
1: As soon as he said it, I thought, "Oh my gosh,
0: me too."
1: I'm another. there's another great grandson of Sam Houston and Davy Crockett.
0: Wow.
1: I thought I was the only one.
0: What are the odds?
1: I know.
0: Huh. I'm a little embarrassed now to admit this, but I am the great-great-grandson of not just Sam Houston and Davy Crockett, but also George Washington.
1: And
0: Abraham Lincoln. I wasn't done yet, if you don't mind.
1: Sorry.
0: And Thomas Jefferson. Okay.
1: Wow.
0: Yeah. So top that if you can.
1: I can't.
0: You can't. That's exactly right. No one can. I guarantee you that. Anyway, let's let him continue here. That wasn't exactly the point, but
1: no, it was not.
0: Here he goes.
3: If I go back even further than that, my great-great-great-grandfathers fought under General George Washington in the Continental Army.
0: All right.
1: But he's not a direct
3: descendant. I was born on Langley Air Force Base. Right. Almost every single one of my family members has served in the U.S. Armed Forces.
0: That's cool.
3: Yeah, I took a different route. I went into ministry, traveled to 58 countries preaching the gospel. I was kidnapped and held hostage in 2021 by Islamists in the Middle East.
0: This guy's lived a life.
3: While on a missions trip to take care of the Coptic widows and fatherless. If you remember the 21 men that were beheaded on that beach in ISIS in Libya.
1: I do.
3: I was taking care of their families. My children have lived on the mission field, on the front lines. Even my kids, my oldest, are 8 years old. And their friends were killed by Muslims. I don't want to bring any mosque to Texas.
1: Amen. Too late,
3: ever.
1: Though.
3: We shouldn't have one here. It's incompatible with what it means to be an American. The oldest mosque in the United States actually is about 50 minutes from where I live now, where I raise my family. I'm 29 years old. I have six children. I'm one of 17 children, a Catholic family.
1: See, so
3: most of whom live in this area, by the way. My brother is married to an Indian. She was a Muslim Indian. And when she came to America, she converted to Catholicism, learned English, and married her husband, my brother. And that's what assimilation looks like. When she was looking for a place of worship, she didn't suggest building a mosque. She decided to go to a church, because that's where we worship as Americans in this country. The question is for Texans, what does it mean to be Texan? Right. This question is very important, because as we build temples in this state, we are changing the layout and the structure and the fabric of this beautiful Texas state. So listen, this is not what we want. Christ is King. May God bless America and stay true to your roots.
0: Thank
3: God
0: you.
3: Bless you guys. Fight for it.
0: All right. Thank you, Joel.
1: Okay.
0: There you go. All right. So there's a lot there.
1: There's a lot there.
0: There's a lot there. The family lineage, the life he's led. And he's just 29. Pretty amazing stuff. Anyway, his point is, all right, can we stop? Can we take a breath here? Can we look at what's happening? Because you couple this with the fact that they have told us what they're trying to do. Many of them have said, look, there's going to be a Muslim in every household.
1: Right.
0: Every household is going to be Muslim. America will be an Islamic state. I mean, they flat out tell us that.
1: Absolutely,
0: on a regular basis. So at some point, you have to stop and listen and say, well,
1: wait.
0: No, no. And things like this, the mosque, the Hindu temples, all of that are leading to that. And so it's a little bit alarming.
1: It is. And it's a little alarming, even more alarming in places that are allowing, you know, this immigration to move into their areas.
0: Yeah.
1: And it's very it's hard
0: something
1: sometimes.
0: We need to pay attention to.
1: It's hard sometimes
0: because, you know, I'm taking them at their word that this is their goal, because many of them have told us that's the goal,
1: right?
0: For everybody to be Islamic, and not by choice, by the way. we're going to force you to be. Either you become Muslim or you can die.
1: Right.
0: Or you can pay a tax.
1: And we don't have to play the clip, but, you know, Jake Lang was there and he goes around to all the fires around America. And he was there there in Frisco, and he, you know, called the city council spineless, and they should build
0: some
1: the
0: words
1: two
0: that they
1: Hindu
0: didn't
1: temples and another Muslim mosque. He, according to this post from Jake, there are 253 mosques in Texas already.
0: Well, we had a figure a few weeks ago. We were talking about the mosque situation around the country, and I think it was 299.
1: Okay.
0: Or even, was it even more than that?
1: All right.
0: I don't know. Let's look it up.
1: That doesn't surprise me. But
0: but there's a lot.
1: There is a lot.
0: There are a lot.
1: And Jake goes to, you know, into Dearborn, and he goes around the country, and, you know, he says things that people, you know, people don't want to hear it.
0: Right.
1: But he's there in the fire, no question. Now, I will say that, you know, he got thrown out. He claimed that he got thrown out after his tirade at the city council. Mm-hmm. But, you know, the mayor of Frisco, this was just an administrative vote on a decades-old zoning thing. So I'm sure that they're going to end up being okay with it. With the two temples and the new mosque.
0: I'm sure they didn't take either of these guys seriously. And,
1: well, no, he said, even so, even outside agitators attended and disrupted our council meeting. Mm-hmm. Those agitators don't represent the sentiment of most of our residents.
0: Is that true, though?
1: I feel like I the answer to that is no. Our community celebrates our diversity and will continue to do so.
0: The actual number, apparently, according to AI, is 330 to 350 in Texas.
1: Wow. I mean, so that 250 number is
0: way low. Yeah, that's way low. So, I don't know. It's an issue.
1: Do we need 356?

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10: Today's actions are saving over $2.4 billion. 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
9: That's EPA Administrator Lee Zeldin moments ago alongside President Trump and business leaders as more Biden-era energy restrictions are scrapped, in this case, refrigeration rules. This as the president's approval rating on the economy sinks to 29% in new Fox polling. Just over half surveyed call rising gas prices a major problem as the conflict with Iran continues. The White House says a Reuters report of Iran's supreme leader ruling out giving up enriched uranium is not true. And the president has rejected Iranian reports the U.S. has offered sanctions relief.
11: I think at this hour it's fair to say that shuttle diplomacy is in high gear. Tehran reportedly looking at the latest counter peace proposal from Washington at this hour. But at the middle of all of this, we should mention is Pakistan. The country's interior minister in Tehran for the second time in less than a week to help mediate the talks. Also, Pakistan's army chief expected to join the discussions.
9: Fox Business's Ashley Webster in Tel Aviv is a tug of war continues over the Strait of Hormuz. A long-awaited report on the Democrats' 2024 election loss is now public after internal pressure to release it.
12: The report released by DNC Chair Ken Martin today is nearly 200 pages long. And one of its arguments is that Democrats lost connection with working-class Americans, focusing too much on anti-Trump messaging instead of coming up with a strong economic message that would resonate with voters in the South, Midwest, and rural America. The report argues the 2024 election investigation exposed deeper structural problems in the Democrats' operation, like not spending enough time and money to build relationships. It states Democrats need to do

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3: Governor Landry is back from his trip to Greenland. He thanked the country for the warm welcome, saying on social media that he will continue to work to deepen ties between our people. Landry is President Trump's special envoy to Greenland as he continues to look for ways to take over the country. A bill to ban vape stores near schools is almost at the governor's desk for his signature. It would put a 300-foot bubble around campuses. Data shows the average age for kids in Louisiana to try nicotine is as low as 13 years old. Gas prices are spiking again. AAA says that here in Louisiana, the average for a gallon of gas is now $4.04. That's a huge jump over last year at this time when the price of the pump was $2.72. And former LSU football coach Ed Orgeron is back. He'll be a special assistant. New head coach Lane Kiffin said in a statement that Coach O has a special ability to recruit elite players from all over. Orgeron led the Tigers for nearly 6 years. I'm Michael Board.
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2: The weather obviously has something to do with it. We also may have some folks getting early start on the Memorial Day holiday weekend here. For whatever the reason, our backups on eastbound I-10 are pretty long and slow. It's about a 25-minute delay trying to get to and across the new bridge at this hour. Meantime, speaking of the weather, we have now got a flood watch in effect for parts of the area. Locations impacted include Scotlandville, Southern University, Zachary and Baker. I'm Ray Romero.
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0: Welcome, everybody. Thursday edition of Clay and Buck kicks off right now. Thanks for being here with us. We have lots to discuss today with all of you. Right now, Donald Trump, President of the United States, is addressing the nation on rolling back some Biden, kind of like Obama, Biden-era energy rules, a whole range of other things. We will bring you the highlights of that. We don't think we need to go live right to it, given the subject matter, but we'll bring you any highlights that come from that. Some other big things on our radar, the indictment of Raul Castro. Everyone's seeing this, I think, Clay, in the last 24 hours pretty much the same way, which is gearing up for something with Cuba. Something is going to happen here. The status quo is not going to be what happens. Trump administration is saying they're in the final stages of negotiations. We'll see. We've been in the final stages of negotiations for weeks now. We'll see what that means. The launch of the $1.7 billion anti-weaponization fund, Clay, is something I think is worth discussing. A little bit of the aftermath as well of some of the elections yesterday, and some people very upset about Massey. Some people on the right very upset that Massey lost his congressional seat. I think it's interesting. Clearly, this is about the symbolism of the Massey fight, because one seat in Congress, first of all, it's going to go to a Republican. So it's not like we're even losing a House seat, really. It's just not going to be a guy who had built a lot of his reputation over the last year or so on attacking Donald Trump and the Epstein file stuff and all the rest of it. Worth maybe revisiting some of that. Something Clay and I both noted, and I am glad that he thought it was worthy of discussion as well today. Harvard's about to get rid of grade inflation, it seems.
1: Yes.
0: This is part of a broader trend. I mean, I could tell you, quite honestly, I can only speak from my own experience. You tell me, Clay, if this was the deal at GW. At Amherst, if you had a pulse and you didn't assault anyone during class hours, you pretty much got a B, maybe a B plus. And if you did some work, you got an A minus. And if you were like reasonably talented, you got an A. Those were the only grades. Unless you got caught plagiarizing and then you failed. Those were the only, because that happened to people that I know. Those were the only options. Harvard's now going to have a bell curve, which means there's going to be a whole bunch of people in the middle, but then there's going to be some A's and some F's.
1: Yeah, look, I think so. If you go back and study, and some of you are going to remember this, grade inflation really took off during the Vietnam War because you had to have a certain, some of you are going to remember this, you had to have a certain GPA to be able to avoid the draft. And many different professors out there didn't want to be the reason that somebody went from being in a classroom to being forced to be drafted. And in the initial days, that was a exemption you could get. And so if you go back and look, grade inflation started to skyrocket then. And then it really took off anew during COVID. And I think it was just this idea of, well, we're not going to punish people. We don't want too much stress coming down on kids. And I've looked at this. I think it's 70% of all Harvard classes you get an A now. 70%. I mean, that is crazy. Now, to be fair, some people would argue, well, if you're smart enough to get into Harvard, you are operating at a different level than your average student. And
0: also not true, by the way. That's a whole other discussion.
1: There are some, what I would say, if you want to adopt that mantra, there are a couple of law schools, at least two that I know of, Stanford and Yale, which just have pass-fail for law school. There are no grades. Their argument to recruiters is Stanford and Yale are so elite, all we do is pass-fail. And that gives students the opportunity to pursue their interest. And frankly, if you're going to pass the bar exam at an incredibly high rate, which you should if you're admitted to either of those schools, then I would get it. I actually think just going pass-fail is a better solution than giving everybody A's. But Harvard now is saying they're doing away with grade inflation. And as Harvard goes, everywhere goes. Buck, we talked about this too. There's an article front page, I think yesterday, I was reading in the Wall Street Journal. Have you seen the number of kids that now get necessary medical additional time to take advanced tests and how skewed it is for rich school districts? In other words, you get untimed.
0: Can I tell you
1: SAT
0: something about this? I know
1: ACT.
0: I have particular I grew up in New York at the absolute peak of SAT prep frenzy, where there were articles written, and this is in 1990, you know, 98, 99 dollars, about people making $1,000 an hour to be SAT tutors, okay? That's how crazy it was in New York City. This was not necessarily, probably had this a little bit in LA too, but New York and Boston are always, I think, and DC to some extent, the epicenters of this. There were people I knew who they built their whole practices, sort of like child psychology practices, on basically giving whatever parents would write them the checks, untimed testing. And the thing about untimed testing that is so pernicious is that it's not like it says you took untimed testing, because then, of course, that's not fair. So everyone thinks that you got the same score that everybody else did under the same constraints. It's a lie. It's a lie. Yes. If you need untimed testing, then it should just say you had untimed testing and the school can decide whether they want to deal with that constraint or not. But Clay, it was all over the place. I knew people went to Ivy League schools of every kind, Stanford, Duke, you name it, untimed testing. Just so they could juice it. By the way, they didn't need it. Just so they could juice up their SATs. The whole thing was a scam, folks. We're all now because data is everywhere and we can find these things, the scams, Clay. It's not just Somalis running scams. A lot of people are running scams out there.
1: Well, we saw, was it the Varsity Blue case where people were buying their kids way into a wide variety.
0: Well, that's a whole different thing. That's pretending right. that your kid is a crew star when... Yeah.
1: But I think what you're seeing is these systems are being exploited in many different ways. And the stat was that 40% of Stanford's class got special accommodations on testing. And you know what's funny about this is in 2020, they suddenly said it's racist to standardize tests. You remember? So everybody went standardized test optional. For those of you who have forgotten many of the different crazy things that happened in 2020, and then what do you think happened? They found out that they were admitting people who didn't have the ability to do the bare minimum and stay eligible in the schools, that the standardized testing was a rough approximation of your ability to complete high-level schoolwork. And so they have all now slowly trickled back in to requiring the SAT or the ACT as a way, because this goes to the grade inflation thing, Buck. Everybody's getting grade inflated. So if everybody has a 4.0 who's a decent student at so many different schools, how do you tell the difference between a 4.0? Well, you have to have a standardized test that is evenly applied across everyone.
0: And if people want to understand how this arms race comes about and why there are a whole lot of schools that are, I would consider, middle tier private schools right now. Also, I'm going to note, a lot of people say, just go to state school. A lot of state schools are really hard to get into. So put that aside for a second.
1: Crazy hard. Where you are now.
0: People have this idea that state school now is what it was in the 80s. It is not. Okay. These schools are crazy hard to get into.
1: Florida and Florida State are insanely difficult to get in. Both of them are now, because the overall quality of school grad in Florida has skyrocketed and they give really great in-state scholarships. So you can go to UF and you can go to FSU for a fraction of what some of these high-level schools are going to cost.
0: So, but the reason also all this stuff has mattered to people in the past so much is that there was a perception that a certain level of elite school, even an undergraduate program, was entree into high-earning, high-status, high-influence. So the whole thing here was, we don't have enough black students at Harvard. We don't have enough Latino students at Harvard unless we rig the system. And it's not okay for them to go to a school that's actually more fitting of their academic skills and level at that point, because the point of Harvard and all these other so-called elite schools is not to educate people. It is to give them a credential that they can then monetize. That's the point. The problem they've run into is that because they have distributed that monetizable credential in a way that inherently undermines, you know, because the thing was, I went to Harvard. Oh, well, I get to go to the top law firm, or, oh, I get to go to the top whatever, top grad school, top program, you name whatever job you want, engineering pro. Now it's, okay, well, you went to an Ivy League school. Why'd you get in? That's a fair question to ask every time. And by the way, and I'm going to admit also, legacies, athletes, it's not just the preferred minority groups. Legacies, athletes, too, also factor into this. My point here, Clay, is that this whole system is... We, you and I, really, our generation, went through the absolute thick of this madness, and I think maybe the you know, the people 10, 15 years younger than us, it's changing now. It is really turning back. And these, a lot of these schools that think they're going to be charging, you know, $70,000, $80,000, $90,000 a year, I know that they have now scholarships and things for people that have like less than 150 grand in household income. I don't know how they're going to sustain themselves.
1: A lot of them are going to shut down. I think you're going to see a lot of mergers. I think we have way too many colleges relative to the value that many of them create. And that's going to be sad because some of you went to schools that you really liked. You're already seeing it. Particularly where you went to school, Buck, in the Northeast, there are so many small liberal arts schools. I think what you're going to see, and this is my, you know, I think this is a big thesis in general, is success. So the elite of the elite are going to continue to do really, really well. The ones that are very affordable, I think, will have a way to succeed. But that middle tier,
0: yeah.
1: I think a lot of the middle tier schools are going to vanish.
0: Yeah, no offense to any Bucknell grads out there, but your kids might not, they might want to look at some other options. I don't know why I just took a shot at Bucknell, but I did.
1: Yeah, poor, I was like, of all the places
0: that's the one that came to mind. I was like, meh. I'll say this, Clay, as well. If you want to really understand how much of this is branding versus education, those are two different things, right? Education is what you learn, your skills, improving your, or, you know, expanding your mindset, your understanding of the world around you, etc., versus I put this on a resume, I get the following things because of it. Yale University is named for a slave trader. They will never change the name. You can have kids lying down in the street at Yale demanding, and by the way, they wouldn't do it either because they actually know this as well. Yale University is named for a slave trader, not even a guy who just like owned a slave or two, a guy who built his fortune trading slaves. They will never change their name to the University of, you know, East New Haven or something.
1: Yeah.
0: Because it's not about the education. It's about the, oh, you went there? So this whole university industrial complex is going through a reckoning right now because of the federally backed student loans, which meant they could just jack up the prices everywhere because of taking all these international students. So then they could have the international students pay, you know, these exorbitant tuitions so they could lard up the payroll with all of these administrators who don't do anything other than lecture people about DEI and, you know, pronouns. This is our whole higher education hierarchy, really, in this country is in right now a dramatic shift. And Clay, that is why Harvard University is like, we got to actually give people real grades.
1: Yeah,
0: because people are realizing that going to Harvard doesn't mean anything anymore.
1: Well,
0: it doesn't really mean anything. I mean, to some people it does, but to a lot of people, it's like, okay, well, you know, you're a student who went to Harvard, but you know, you're from Kenya. Was that a big help in you getting in? Like, as an international student of color, was that something that was taken into account? Or, you know, you're from wherever. The point is,
1: I'm looking at the data more and more. The number, if we believe that the value of super high education is an incredible asset in the United States, a conversation we should be having way more is, why are we admitting so many foreign students at the most elite American schools?
0: It's a betrayal. It's a betrayal of our military, technology, and intelligence apparatus. It's a betrayal of none of these schools. But notice how they all say, we're private, but we need those federal dollars.
1: Yeah.
0: We need the federal backing.
1: If you give up your federal dollars, take in whoever you want, they would say, well, they're paying full freight. That's why we need it. I'm doing a deep dive on this in sports because people have shined a light on it for me. Do you know what percentage of full scholarships now are being given in Olympic sports to kids that are not American? That are going to elite schools that have...
0: Tennis has a huge... lot of these big tennis programs...
1: Patrick McEnroe was tweeting about this recently.
0: Oh, really? I didn't even see that.
1: Yeah.
0: They're just bringing in all these basically semi-pros from Slovenia. That's who's playing for like Texas A&M on the tennis team these days. Like, really?
1: Yeah. John McEnroe tweeted out, and I think it is a window into what the schools are doing in general, sometimes overall. But he tweeted, I think, 4 of the 24 of the top tennis competitors were actually American-born. So we have 20 foreign tennis players that are getting full rides at American institutions. It makes no sense.
0: That's outrageous. Why are your parents paying taxes in all these states and paying federal taxes so that foreign kids can, I feel very strongly. By the way, totally disagree with Trump on this. We do not need 500,000 Chinese students. Completely disagree with the president. I don't know why he said it, but we can revisit that another time. Business insurance is just the cost of doing business for most companies. But how many different brokers does it take to be insured? 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SuperSure is the first company we know of that makes sense of all the business insurance policies that owners like you must maintain to operate their business wisely. 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
1: Welcome back in, Clay Travis, Buck Sexton Show. President Trump talking in the White House. We are running on that, and we will have you all of the latest that he has said there. Couple of different updates that I think are significant, Buck. South Carolina redistricting. The South Carolina State House has voted yes. A Senate subcommittee has as well. It's now on to the Senate. That would eliminate James Clyburn's seat, would make all of South Carolina red as the fallout of the racial gerrymander case continues. Buck, it looks like Tennessee has done it. It looks like Alabama, South Carolina, Louisiana are all now going to be adding at least one House seat for the Republican Party. That is worth following. The battle in South Carolina going on right now. As the fallout is continuing from that major Supreme Court decision.
0: Absolutely.
1: And I think it may actually end up, I think there's an undervaluation right now of Republicans maintaining control in the House. Because if you start looking at this map, there's not that many seats they would have to win that are so-called toss-up states now.
0: It's very important. It would be a huge benefit, not just the Trump administration, I really truly believe, for the country, to have a unified GOP control for the last 2 years of Trump. I think we could see some, very good things happen. And the alternative is you're going to get into a lot of gridlock stuff and it's going to get messy. 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
0: Welcome back into Clay and Buck. We had Trump just now in the Oval Office. Bunch of cuts. Talking to him about all the things going on here. So let's dive into it, shall we? First off, we had Trump. He had some You got a grocery store owner, Clay? What's the?
1: He's having a. I think they're trying to address some of the affordability related issues. So they have a. So they have everybody in there right now. Trump is taking questions on everything. But I actually thought about reducing costs.
0: Oh, it's reducing costs. Okay.
1: Yeah. But I actually thought some of the most interesting things, not surprisingly, are coming out as he's answering questions, including got a lot of feedback on Cuba yesterday. Here he is, cut 23. He's talking about Cuba. He's talking about Iran in the midst of talking about cost of groceries and more. Cut 23.
2: Cuba, look, it's a failed country. Everybody knows it. They don't have electricity. They don't have money. They don't have really anything. They don't have food. And we're going to help them along, and we're going to help them because the people, because number one, I want to help them, you know, on a humanitarian basis. But we have the Cuban American population, much of it living in Miami and Florida. That's a great group of people, amazing group of people, industrious, just they're great Americans. They've wanted this to happen. They want to go back to their country. They want to help their country. I hope they're going to stay here, but they want to go back. They want to invest in their country and, you know, see if they can bring it back. Other presidents have looked at this for 50, 60 years doing something, and it looks like I'll be the one that does it, so we'd be happy to do it. We want to open it up to Cuban Americans where they can go back and help.
1: So that is one part of this. Buck, what do you think is going to happen in Cuba? Like, if you had to forecast, I don't want to put you on blast because you're surrounded by so many Cubans and they're immediately going to say, call you out if you're wrong. What's the time frame here? I bet you studied Cuba even some back in the day at CIA because they've been studying this thing for 60 some odd years. What do you think happens? How does this play out? What's the time frame under which it does?
0: I think they're going to see the handwriting on the wall and they're going to start to play ball because they recognize that if they thought that it was daring to pull off the Maduro capture operation, a lot easier to pull off something in Cuba. Cuba is right. Cuba is a quick flight, my friend. It is not hard to, and we got Florida right here. What do we have? Southcom, SOCOM down here. So there's definitely plenty of ability, I think, to leverage the new sheriff is in town attitude that Trump brings to all this. And I think that's where he's going with it. I mean, Clay, you can be Delcy Rodriguez.
1: Yes.
0: Who, you know, has a shot to let's be honest, has a shot to forget about whatever she did in the past. Make Venezuela great again, dare I say, because it is actually a great country with great people and great resources.
1: And great resources.
0: Yes.
1: I mean, they have so much value in that country. It's crazy.
0: You know, Venezuela isn't Yemen. Like, it hasn't been just kind of a desolate hellhole for all of its existence. Like, Venezuela is a beautiful country, beautiful people. I know so many Venezuelans here in South Florida who, you know, remember when their country was prosperous. That's the other thing, too, right? It's not, oh, 200 years ago, we were a great nation or something. Venezuela was doing great in the 90s. This wasn't that long ago. Socialism ruins everything. Communism ruins everything. And that's what unfortunately happened there. So I think that we're looking right now. Look, we have the CIA telling us that they're meeting with Cuban leadership. And the whole Raul Castro thing, just to be clear to everybody, the guy's 94 years old. I mean, he's behind the scenes, still a power player, but we don't think he's going to be around that much longer. We're using the indictment of Raul Castro as a message to all of his lieutenants around him. It's like, this is going to come to an end, guys. And which side of this do you want to be on? Because I don't think the Cubans are so delusional that they think if U.S. military action comes for them this time, they're going to be able to do very much about it. Because, again, we're not saying we're going to land, you know, a Marine expeditionary unit and try to build their country for them. We're just going to go take out their leadership. Kind of Israel post-October 7 style. Like, we're just going to track these guys down.
1: So a part of me thinks that we should just put Marco Rubio in charge of Cuba, too. I mean, I know Marco Rubio's got 18
0: you
1: different
0: just
1: jobs
0: see the memes.
1: That he's doing. Yeah, but my concern is Venezuela had at least a history of democratic elections, so there is in some form an opposition group to Maduro that existed and hadn't been stamped out for generations. Is there an opposition group in Cuba capable of running Cuba in any way, or has the communist rulers of Cuba, have the communist rulers of Cuba been so despotic that they have wiped out everything? So in other words, there is a fundamental ability to have competing parties and existing election infrastructure in Venezuela in the memory of most of the people who live in Venezuela. That's why so many of them were disgusted and fled, because they had seen Venezuela when it was better. I do wonder whether that person or that group exists in Cuba in a similar way to Venezuela. And this, honestly, I think, Buck, I don't know if you saw this story, that Israel thought, and I can't pronounce his name, Mahmoud Ahmadinejad or whatever he pronounces his name.
0: Ahmadinejad.
1: Yeah, good luck for me for that. Ahmadinejad, that they thought he was going to be the Delcy Rodriguez of Iran. Did you read this story? It's actually kind of fascinating. They, according to the New York Times, Israel wiped out. He was being held under house arrest, and the first strikes that they put in place wiped out all of the IRGC that was holding him hostage, and that he had been meeting secretly behind the scenes, and they thought maybe he's the guy who's going to be able to rise to power and work with us. And obviously that has not happened, but I think that kind of ties in with the idea that Israel put out there to Trump, which is there is a group inside of Iran that could rise up and take back power, wrong. And that obviously hasn't happened.
0: Yeah, they were wrong. Unfortunately, that was a big swing and a miss. So we'll see what else we have going. You know, the Wall Street Journal, I might add now, Wall Street Journal is pretty much always go bomb the bad guys in the Middle East, and Israel is our best ally, and we need to do the following. And the Wall Street Journal on the Iran thing is, this is not a good situation. You see that today? They're like, this is not good. Because that's exactly what I told you guys. The Iranians are playing the rope-a-dope game, and Trump keeps saying every few days, we're going to go in, we're going to bomb the crap out of them, and then he doesn't. And then it's just back to where we were in. This is where I knew this was going to happen. I told you guys it was going to happen. This is where we are. So, yeah.
1: Well, I think the Wall Street Journal perspective, the Wall Street Journal is my favorite media outlet that I'm not affiliated with. And their perspective has been finish the job. And I think right now there's a concern that Trump is kind of in that swamp terrain where you don't want to commit more resources. Anybody who's ever tried to rehab a house, we're in the part now where the house is in worse shape than it might have been before you started the rehab, but you're looking around and thinking, boy, this is going to be a lot more work to fix this than I anticipated. And so I think the question is, to what extent and how can you get out of the situation that you're in right now while claiming victory? And this is why I think it's ultimately going to come down to the nuclear dust. The stories out there are that Iran may have said, we'll let other countries take possession of the nuclear dust. Maybe they have not. I still think, I said this months ago, that Trump is going to have to send people in and seize it. And
0: so this is what the Wall Street Journal actually, this is their editorial board. So this is kind of not one person. It's the whole editorial board. The piece is Trump reaches an Iran crossroads. And just one part of this that I think really summarizes where they, remember, they're very, this is the right move, love what Trump is doing, Trump is great on this, all this stuff. Now they're saying, if a good deal is impossible, Mr. Trump will have little choice other than to resume using military force. But to what end? ? Resuming the war needs to be tied to a strategic goal that can be achieved without the Iranian regime's agreement. This is what I keep telling you. Iran will not concede. Iran will not concede. It's not.
1: That's why I think we're just going to have to take it. Come and take it, the Gadsden flag, right?
0: Molon Lave.
1: We're going to have to go and take it, I think, from Iran. Because you see, Putin is saying, I'll keep the nuclear. Yeah, that's a great solution. Let's just give it to Russia. I'll solve everything. Just give me all
0: Vlad.
1: The danger.
0: Vlad's a good guy. He's got strong pecs and he wrestles bears.
1: I think we're going to have to go in and just take it. And I understand some people are going to lose their minds over that. But to me, this is the grand cinematic way that this comes to a conclusion.
0: Here's Kim Strassel, who's my personal favorite columnist at the Wall Street Journal. This is Cut 12. This is what she says about the Iran situation. Let's hear it.
3: One thing that I think you have to give the president credit for is that he hasn't actually settled for a bad deal, okay? Because that probably has been tempting, and maybe other presidents would have done that, be able to sign some piece of paper and say victory when in fact you really didn't gain anything from this operation. But, you know, hopefully the president understands that this is the Iranian game. This is what they do. They draw it out. They just, because they know right now that a lot of time is on their side. They are putting enormous economic pressure on the United States and politically on the Republican Party. And they think that that all plays to their benefit.
0: Yep. That is all true. That is where we are right now. Trump spoke. Did he speak just now in the Oval? I'm trying to pull up the latest here.
1: We've got the latest on Iran. We'll play it when we come back. He answered questions about it. By the way, now also a Minneapolis live press conference about the fraud in Minnesota that is going on as they are announcing arrests surrounding the Somali fraud ring. I haven't heard much from our boy Tim Walz in a while, have we? He's gone awfully quiet after his comparing the situation with ICE to the Civil War in the day two and three at Gettysburg and all of his strained analogies there. We'll monitor this as well as more news continues. By the way, one bit of news I was going to mention earlier, Buck. Mike Duggan, who was the mayor of Detroit and had been running an independent campaign for governor, dropped out. So he is out of that race now. Republican primary is coming up, and we will see. That's a significant battleground state, open, no incumbent there for both the Senate and the governor's race in Michigan. Severe weather can be the great equalizer when it comes to roofing. A night of intense winds, hailstorm, you name it. One of those can cause problems to an aging roof. And right now, we've got a lot of wild weather going on across the entire country, and you can get in touch with Erie Home, a company operating for 50 years with national reliability, hometown connections, trustworthy, the absolute best at what they do. 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
9: Shai Gilgeous-Alexander, he poured in 30 and he pushed the Thunder past the Spurs last night. That squares the NBA Western Conference Finals at one game apiece. The MVP says they shook off the rust from game one.
11: In the first game, I still feel like we got like really good looks. They just didn't go down. Just got a little bit more comfortable with their type of defense.
9: The Spurs suffered a second loss during the game when guard Dylan Harper went down. He's got a hamstring injury. Game three is coming up tomorrow night in San Antonio. Maverick star Cooper Flagg headlines the NBA's all-rookie first team. The reigning Rookie of the Year star was joined by Charlotte's Con Knipple and Philly's Vijay Edgecombe as unanimous selections. The conference finals are underway in the Stanley Cup playoffs, too. The Golden Knights, they open the West Final with a road win over the Avalanche. The Eastern Conference Final, that'll open tonight. It'll be the Hurricanes hosting the Canadiens. And Steelers quarterback Aaron Rodgers is set to retire after this NFL season. Rodgers flirted with retirement this past offseason before deciding to stay in Pittsburgh. And that's sports. I'm Scott Davidson.
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1: Welcome back in. Clay Travis, Buck Sexton Show, rolling through the Thursday edition of the program. A lot of you probably soon to be on the roads for Memorial Day weekend. Stay safe out there. And certainly, Buck is ducking out for Friday. I'll be in with you Friday, and then we'll both be back Tuesday. So we'll see if any major news happens. But here is, we were just talking about this, and we teased it. Trump saying, what we talked about a little bit ago, Iran can't keep the uranium. Once we get it, we will destroy it. Listen.
21: Uranium. No, we get the highly enriched. We will get it. We don't need it. We don't want it. We'll probably destroy it after we get it, but we're not going to let them have it.
1: So, Buck, this comes back to, we've been talking about this for some time, and I think it's very reasonable on your perspective, and it's also reasonable, actually, as these things go for Iran. There is no basis whatsoever for Iran to voluntarily give this up. The only way I think we get it is if we go and take it. I mean, am I crazy on this? If our goal is to have the nuclear dust, and I think, tell me if you think I'm crazy on this take too. I think Trump wants to have it because it is a direct repudiation of the Iraq war when we didn't find the weapons of mass destruction. He wants to be able to say, here it is. We found it. Iran was trying to create nukes. We've destroyed it. This is a successful operation, and now we're out. I think that's got to be the way he's thinking.
0: He definitely, I don't think there's much doubt that anyone has that Iran has nuclear stuff going on. So it's a little different in that respect. But I would say, Clay, that he does want to have a clear separation from what the Obama Iran policy and takeaway was versus, you know, if he comes out of there with the last remnants of their actual physical nuclear program. This is not an Obama deal. The Obama deal was, let's just sort of keep negotiating and talk about this forever while the Iranians cheat and don't get held accountable. Like that's the Obama deal, right? So, you know, it's I think a separation from that is very important for Trump. But to what you're saying, I've kind of been saying this all along. Iran is not going to make this deal. Okay, I could sit down with J.D. Vance. I could sit down with Jared Kushner or whatever. I would tell them the same thing. Iran is not going to make this deal. It will not hold. It will not happen. It is not reality. That's why they didn't fly to Pakistan, whatever it was, a week ago. This is because Clay, that's in the context of this struggle, that is unconditional surrender from the Iranians. That is how that regime views it. They will not do it. They are Japan before getting nuked. They won't give up.
1: So that leaves me with the only way to get it is to take it. And then other people are going to say, well, you can't put boots on the ground, all those things. If the goal is to get the nuclear dust, the other option is you just say, well, they can't actually get to it. We bombed it so significantly. It might take weeks of being on the ground, basically, with all the again, this feels like a movie. It is why I think Trump is going to be attracted to it. If you were making a movie like this, the nerdy scientist guys would be cross-pollinated with all the badass door kicker guys. And the nerdy scientist guys would be saying, we have to go get the canisters. We have to pull them out of Iran. Do you know how dangerous this is? All of these different things. I think that's going to have appeal to Trump. I agree with you. I don't think Iran is just going to say, hey, here's exactly what you want. We're going to hand it over to you. I think we have to go take it if that's the goal. And then that obviously comes with increased risk and boots on the ground aspects. And if we're going to do that, Buck, by the way, we got to do it now. Because the longer you wait, the closer it gets to the election. We want this thing resolved by the time we get through summer at the absolute worst. And anyway, that to me is the inevitable result of where this all heads.
0: And there's a reason that Trump is having a affordability conference today, because he recognizes that for the GOP, there are a lot of you, I'm sure, who want to hear about Iran and think this is going great and think Trump knows exactly what he's doing, and that's fine. There are also a lot of you who want to hear about how things are going to be made better for you to pay your bills,

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11: President Trump digs in on Lisa Brady, Fox News. He's insisting again Iran will not have a nuclear weapon or be allowed to keep its highly enriched uranium.
12: Look, we're going to either make sure they don't have a nuclear weapon, or we're going to have to do something very drastic.
11: For now, Pakistani mediators continue negotiations, but the president is acknowledging the conflict's ongoing impacts on gas prices and announcing an effort to help lower costs for multiple products by rolling back Biden-era refrigerant rules.
13: And once again, the Trump administration is answering the call, which will lower the cost of living for hardworking American families.
11: EPA Administrator Lee Zeldin says the Biden rules rushed a phase-out of reliable equipment for grocery stores, restaurants, and homes. Environmental groups are criticizing the rollback. The president also just confirming he's postponed the signing of an AI-related order today because he didn't like certain aspects of it, concerned about its potential impact on the industry and the U.S. lead on artificial intelligence. Sentencing day in Minnesota for a woman at the center of the Feeding Our Future fraud scandal.
14: Amy Bach, the founder of the nonprofit Feeding Our Future, sobbed and apologized in federal court in Minneapolis before a judge sentenced her to 41 and a half years in prison, ordering Bach to pay back $243 million following her conviction on multiple charges for stealing from federal child nutrition programs during the pandemic. Dozens have been charged, including other top convicted or accused players in the scheme, in what prosecutors have said is one of the largest pandemic fraud cases in U.S. history.
11: Fox's Jeff Manasso, also in Minnesota moments ago, with the Justice Department announcing charges against 15 people in fraud schemes targeting over $90 million in taxpayer dollars, including Medicaid programs billed for services that were never delivered. Some of those patients later died. 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
16: Former LSU football coach Ed Orgeron is back. He'll be a special assistant. New head coach Lane Kiffin said in a statement that Coach O has a special ability to recruit elite players from all over. Orgeron led the Tigers for nearly 6 years. Gas prices are spiking again. AAA says that here in Louisiana, the average price for a gallon of gas is now $4.04. That's a huge jump over last year at this time when the price of the pump was $2.72. A bill to ban vape stores near schools is almost at the governor's desk for his signature. It would put a 300-foot bubble around campuses. Data shows that the average age for kids in Louisiana to try nicotine is as low as 13 years old. And Governor Landry is back from his trip to

0: Greenland. He thanked the country for the warm welcome, saying on social media that he will continue to work to deepen ties between our people. Landry is President Trump's special envoy to Greenland as he continues to look for ways to take over the country. I'm Michael Board.
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4: And we have congestion developing on eastbound I-10. If you're making your way from Gross Tate toward the 1012, add on an extra 25 minutes of drive time. We've got traffic signals out on Scenic at Blount Road. Also watch for an accident south of Cadian between Baywell and I-10. If you see traffic problems, dial pound 250, keyword Baton Rouge traffic. I'm Lisa Bakke.
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0: Welcome back in, hour number two, Thursday edition, Clay and Buck. We're about to be joined by our buddy Ryan Gerdusky, who's a part of the Clay and Buck podcast network. But breaking news, and it is ongoing at this moment in Minneapolis. The Department of Justice has announced 15 new indictments in the Minnesota fraud federal investigation, saying they have uncovered $90 million in fraud, seven different state-managed Medicaid programs. I'm reading from Bill Malugin's Twitter feed, as they were being used, quote, as personal piggy banks by the fraudsters. It's shocking to see, the DOJ says. Dr. Oz talking right now. I don't think it stuns any of you that many of these blue states have huge amounts of wasted dollars when it comes to fraud. And we will get into that. We'll get into a little bit of the other, I would say, story that is ongoing. The DNC has released its 2024 autopsy. And Ryan Gerdusky with us now. Ryan, I want to hit you with some of these numbers. This is from the DNC autopsy. And many of you are going to remember this. In 2009, Democrats had 60 Senate seats, 256 congressional seats. They had 28 governorships, 4,082 state legislature members, and 17 states where they had a trifecta, meaning they controlled all of it. Now when you look at it, senators, 13 in favor of Republicans, 41 different congressional seats moved in Republican direction, governors moved in five, more than 832 new Republican state legislatures, 13 states more that are now the Republican trifecta. That's a lot of data. Does it surprise you? Have Democrats learned anything? What did you take from this overall autopsy of the defeat in 2024?
1: Well, I thought the autopsy missed a lot of things. Like, they didn't mention Biden's age at all in the entire autopsy. It's over 150 pages long, so I didn't read the entire thing. I skimmed a bit of it. I thought they were missing quite a bit. I think that they did nail the fact that they thought that Kamala Harris was out of touch, and that the fact that she, her immigrant transgender ad was devastating towards Kamala's campaign that Trump made. That was the ad that Alex Pfeiffer made, I believe. As far as the numbers go, when it comes to a level of support, actually, that's a pretty rosy image for Democrats, because if they would have done it from 2009 until 2016, those numbers would have looked actually far worse for Democrats. What we saw through most of that time, especially the Biden administration, was the realignment where states that had local Democrat control completely abolished. Remember, Mississippi in 2009 had three Democratic congressmen and was majority Democratic legislatures. So was Alabama. So was Louisiana. Texas was one seat away from flipping from majority Republican to majority Democrat in 2009. That's how much the South still held on from like the 1950s and 40s of local Democratic control. And Obama just devastated that. That's really an indictment of more of Obama than it is even Kamala Harris and Joe Biden, and really how toxic Obama's presidency were to Democrats in whole regions of the country.
2: Ryan, thanks for being here with us. I know you've done some looking into it looks like there's an age divide specifically on Iran right now and support for it and how it's all going. Can you walk us through a couple things on this one? First of all, the GOP, it seems, is very united behind Trump. I'm talking now, of course, just Republican voters. Very united behind Trump overall, united behind him on Iran, but also kind of not happy in some percentage with how Iran is going. Like, can you help us make sense? Is this a big deal? Is this going to affect the midterms? Is everything okay? Am I being too pessimistic? Am I not being pessimistic enough? Like, explain this.
1: Well, I've never heard you not be pessimistic enough. So there's the
2: wow.
1: Salt. But I
2: wow.
1: That's fair.
2: Salty,
1: that's fair.
2: Salty Gerdusky. Go ahead.
1: But I think that Republicans in large are in very favor of Trump and of the Iran war. That number is slipping, and it's especially slipping with voters under the age of 49. If you think of the entire lineage of the Iraq war, Afghanistan war, the war on terror, people before 1980 have borne much of the sacrifice of every one of those conflicts. So people born after 1980 are very, very, very pessimistic when it comes to foreign policy. They do not want nation building. They do not want wars overseas. And they've also had a change of heart around the subject of Israel. When the New York Times looked at just Republican voters under between the ages of 18 to 49, 75% of voters over 45, largely those who get their news from cable news, they were in favor of the war. Voters between the ages of 18 to 44, rather not 49, 44, 53% opposed the war to 39 who supported. And by a 2-to-1 margin, Republicans under 45 say it is not worth the cost of going to Iran, to war with Iran. They're also the ones trying to pay for their mortgage and their kids' tuition and all the gas prices and everything like that. What's most shocking, really, of all the data is the question of Israel. When they asked about what you want from a Republican presidential candidate in 2028, 70% of Republicans under the age of 45 want the Republican presidential candidate to take a different approach to Israel than Trump. Among voters over 45, it was only 20% want a different opinion than Trump does. So it is a complete split. We're not going to see that electorally for at least another decade because baby boomers and elder Gen Xers are by far the majority of Republican primary voters. It's going to take a little while to see that actually change out and bear out in elections, but we're probably a decade away from seeing a gigantic shift on foreign policy within inside the Republican Party.
0: I'm glad you brought this up, Ryan. My middle son is 15, and he had a bunch of his friends over. They're playing basketball in the backyard. And these are kids that are predisposed, the school that my kids go to, 75% Trump voters in, you know, they poll the kids in the school, 75-25, maybe it was 80-20, something like that, the kids voted for Trump. And let me give you a little bit more. When Charlie Kirk was assassinated, basically the whole school wore jackets and ties to school the next day in honor of Charlie Kirk. So they are hyper online. They were very big Charlie Kirk fans. This past, about 10 days ago, they sat down with me. They had a couple of questions about politics, and they all wanted to know why AIPAC was so influential. Now, this blew my mind because when I was 15 years old, maybe you knew the NRA. I didn't know any interest groups. They are seeing videos that are telling them all day long, and this is significant, I think, Israel is making all the decisions in the United States. AIPAC runs our entire political organization. These are kids who were previously watching Charlie Kirk videos. Now they're watching anti-Israel, anti-AIPAC videos. It's showing up on all their feeds. They're asking me about it. I think it's one of the most successful anti-Israel campaigns that I have ever seen. And the younger you are, the more you're seeing it. And it sounds like you're seeing it reflected now in the polls. I've seen it reflected in my own household. What's going on here?
1: Yeah, you know, I live half my life in Louisiana. It's red state, red county America. And I from personal experience, almost every person I know cannot stand Israel from now down. This is a place that there would be more Zionists in Louisiana than there would be in Israel 20 years ago. I think there's a real shift in mentality where voters feel like they asked for one thing and got another. And voters feel in large part like they have very little control. So it is easy to prop up other entities and say they must have the control because I feel like I have no control. And that's why a lot of conspiracies have flourished in the last couple of years, especially online. I think that Bibi Netanyahu, for all his good and bad, he has done a terrible job with PR when it comes to America and Americans and leaning so heavily into an older generation, a cable news generation, and a generation with living memory of the Holocaust, which is a big divide of it. We are talking about a generation that not only obviously didn't live through the World War II, but doesn't know anybody or has never even seen a living person who went through the Holocaust. When I was a kid, we had Holocaust survivors who would come to schools and stuff like that. That doesn't exist anymore. So as all those things escape living memory, relationships change, and we do not, and also change within communities that are not uber evangelical. Why are we so loyal to this nation? Why does Israel have a nation specifically created around identity. Why don't we have that? There's a lot of anger and or frustration or worry or concern or questions about that. And so that is really the divide. Is I think a big part of it is living memory with anyone who ever existed from the Holocaust, living memory of any of these things. And it exposes people to a lot of questions that I think that supporters of Israel really haven't thought of how to answer and talk about.
2: Speaking of our friend Ryan Gerdusky's podcast, it's a numbers game. And speaking of the numbers, Brian, congrats on doing great numbers on the podcast recently. Growing month after month. And I just wanted to, because I want to take us into a somewhat happy, I'm going to take us into a happy direction, I hope, I think. Is the redistricting situation looking like it might be the X factor that allows Republicans to keep the House in your mind? Is it powerful enough that it could do that, or is that giving it too much credit, or what?
1: It's powerful enough to keep Republicans where I think that if they lose the House, they lose us by 10 seats at most right now, where it's a 10-seat majority in either which way. I think that the ceiling for Democrats is lower than it ever has been. I don't think that there's a way really for them to get to 230 seats or, maybe 228 at most is what we're looking at. 230 would be a stretch, maybe a few seats flip here or there. But Republicans need to do a little bit better on polling. Gas prices need to come down. The economy needs to get better for people. If that happens, then yes, Republicans can keep the House. It is that significant. But as long as gas prices are high, I still think Democrats have the favor. But they would have like a 90% chance. Now they probably have like a 65% chance of winning the House.
0: Let's talk AI for a minute. There's been a lot of talk about the United Healthcare CEO's assassination. What are you seeing as it pertains to AI? And I know you've got a discussion surrounding the danger. I know a lot of these AI guys and gals, unfortunately, they have huge security teams that are following them around now because there's starting to be a demonization, I think, of a significant level of big tech associated with it. What do you see?
1: So I did every episode of this week's on a numbers game podcast on my podcast for the Clay and Buck Network is about AI. It's about data centers, AI. I bring on journalists and experts to really just go through what is nonsense, what is the truth, and what's really in the middle that we could talk about. The numbers against AI are so aggressive and have shifted so aggressively. And what I predict in this episode that's coming out tomorrow is I think over the next 3 years, a serious assassination against a tech executive is not impossible. The Luigi Mangione, how he's treated by the far left and how he is worshipped and glorified and almost treated as a saint is something to behold in the sense that they weren't repulsed by a murderer. And in the last couple of months, we've had two assassination attempts against Sam Altman. They were both unsuccessful, but they got a Molotov cocktail through his window of his house or in front of his house. It is not, as long as you go outside, you are absolutely under risk if you are high profile enough. And I don't know if there's a security team in the world that could change that. And and I think that the people like Kevin O'Leary, who have been going to bat and saying data centers and are good and whatnot, I think they have a lot of the wrong messengers. And as for every time that you have someone say something smart, like Jeff Bezos was on CNBC, had a really, really strong interview of why AI was good. You also have Dario Modi Anthropic. He's going on and saying 50% unemployment and a complete apocalypse of new jobs. They've created very bad PR for themselves, and they've had and having billionaires that look like the bad guy from a superhero movie making the case for them is not really the best option. Lex Luthor would not be selling the best option for them. I think it's really coming to a boiling point. I think that there's a lot of anger, and it's getting worse as the generations are getting younger, and anxiety is overwhelmingly of can I find a job or is AI going to take my job from me?
2: But what about the dog robot that we're all going to have that will bark and will never leave us and maybe can go fetch things for you? There's going to be upside here too, Ryan. Don't forget that.
1: Did you see the robot that was going to, the guy wanted a beer and he was sitting on the couch and the robot lifted the refrigerator and brought it to the guy on the couch. And I was like, why didn't they just take the beer out of the refrigerator? Why'd they lift the entire refrigerator?
0: Did you see the robot that was trying to Michael Jackson dance that did not go well? No. That also went viral. I might be the only person who's optimistic about AI on the planet, by the way.
2: I'm actually optimistic about it. I think people are, I think this is like a lot of Chicken Little stuff personally.
1: But the AI companies are creating their own bad PR.
0: That is, and to a large extent, true.
1: And the fact that they will not allow, they don't want any regulations on the industry at all. And what I said in the podcast was this: AI is supposed to do all this great stuff on health, right? And they're supposed to be able to scan our bodies and get results. That's great. That's wonderful. I'm totally for that. Who owns those scans, though? Does the AI company, and then can they sell them, or does the doctor? Is there any HIPAA regulations?
0: Those are real questions.
1: Deserve a real answer, and AI companies screaming, "You want China to win," is not the appropriate answer if you want to have an adult conversation. Because this is my big fear. Mythos did not get released, their newest Mythos, because they were afraid of hacking. Let's say they do break an AI system.
2: Ryan. We got to go. Go ahead.
1: If we have a cataclysmic attack or a cataclysmic event because of AI, we will have stupid people making regulations. We should have smart people ahead of time. That's what you want, and that's why we should have this conversation now.
2: Smart people making regulations. Good luck with that one. Ryan Gerdusky, everybody, go check out. It's a numbers game. He's great. He's brilliant. You'll love it. Go check it out. Look, there are burglaries in places all over America. There are home invasions. Bad stuff happens. There was a really nasty home invasion here in Miami Beach some months back that really shook up some friends of mine who actually live in the building. So it can just happen anywhere. And you want to be prepared. You need to be able to protect yourself. 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
0: Welcome back in, Clay Travis, Buck Sexton Show. We are going to get to some of the feedback coming in on that Minnesota fraud event that is being discussed right now with all the charges that are being brought in Minnesota. That's going on. And we'll also dive into some of what Ryan Gerdusky told us as it pertains to that overall Democrat autopsy. And more, all of that coming your way here shortly. But I want to tell you, if you want to make a huge difference in a country that could use your help right now, the International Fellowship of Christians and Jews, they're a nonprofit organization based here in the United States that's built a bridge of support between Christians and the Jewish population in need. They are building bomb shelters. They are providing security for so many different people in Israel, including safer hospitals. Their efforts all follow the brutal Hamas attacks on Israeli communities. For over 40 years, the IFCJ has been a resource the Israeli people have been able to rely on. I've seen the work they do. I've been to the food banks. I've been to the hospitals. I have seen the bomb shelters. Everything that they do makes a difference for so many innocent people in the Holy Land. You can visit this website to help. 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
27: The different color noises, white noise, brown noise, pink noise. Brown noise is deeper, has lower frequencies, it's got more bass, minimalizes that higher frequency. Mm-hmm. And I didn't really know this, but apparently you can liken some of these to sounds in nature. And apparently brown noise is more akin to like a river rapid or a heavy rainfall or thunder.
28: Because there's also white noise and pink noise, you think brown noise is just named after the color brown. Wrong. There was a scientist named Robert Brown from Scotland.
27: White noise is used, aside from just sleeping, a lot of times with like noise-canceling headphones and stuff, mm-hmm. masking other sounds.
28: Pink noise is a little different. It's kind of like the compromise between white noise and brown noise.
27: As far as which one is best for sleep, there have been some very middling studies over the years. But at Oxford in 2017, they said that they fell asleep 40% faster listening to white noise, but their overall sleep was about the same.
28: Okay.
27: There was a study in 2017 from Northwestern of 13 older adults, and they said pink noise provided deeper sleep overall and improved ability to recall words.
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28: We're talking about streaming music. World-changing history that we lived through.
27: Not so long ago, people were spending a lot of money on buying CDs and physical media. We got this new thing. That was Napster. There were 27 billion transfers per month, song transfers.
28: Everything was completely upended, and Apple came along in 2003 and brought massive stability to this huge sea change. At the same time, roughly, an alternative model was developing, and that was just streaming.
27: The first legit on-demand streaming service was Rhapsody in 2001. Pandora came along in 2005. Spotify comes along. They changed the game. Pandora was still trying to be kind of like radio in a way. Spotify was like, no, we're really going to be on-demand. But these royalties, Tidal pays the most at 1.3 cents. Apple's 0.7, YouTube Music 0.7. Spotify pays 0.4 cents per stream, same as Amazon, and then Pandora's down to 0.1. But as an artist, if you're a hit on Spotify, then there's a lot of money to be made.
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0: Welcome back in. Clay Travis, Buck Sexton Show. The autopsy, 192 pages out about why Democrats lost in 2024. And as you heard Ryan Gerdesky say, Buck, there is no mention of Joe Biden's age leading to Kamala Harris being handed the reins with only 107 days before the election. I got to be honest with you, that feels kind of significant to me. All right, we were just talking about this off air, and we were talking with Ryan Gerdesky as we were at the top of this last hour about AI. And I may be proven totally wrong on this, but SpaceX has now filed to go public. It's going to go public on June 12th. Company's going to be valued somewhere around $2 trillion prediction. I think at some point SpaceX and Tesla are going to merge, and I think Elon Musk will have the biggest company in the world. That's a prediction somewhere a year plus down the way. But Buck, as I am doing more and more reading about AI, and as I'm using Grok and other AI capabilities more and more, I'm getting really optimistic, and I'm trying to convince myself that I'm not the guy or gal when the internet started that bought into all the hype on the internet and then the stock market crashed. Historically, for those of you who remember, we had a huge implosion of the internet economy. When did that happen? Like 2002-ish, probably 2003, somewhere in that range. And a ton of these companies almost went bankrupt. Many did go bankrupt. But then what happened was much of the promise of the internet did end up being fulfilled. And if you just held on to the right companies, Amazon, for instance, and didn't ever sell your stock, you are filthy rich now. I mean, that's the reality. NVIDIA came out with its earnings yesterday. The difference between the internet era bubble that popped and today so far is these companies are wildly profitable. NVIDIA now is approaching $6 trillion in market cap. They are growing at a rate that is exponential in nature. It's kind of wild to see. I went back and watched Jeff Bezos' entire interview with CNBC, which I encourage you guys to do. And I don't know how you feel about this, Buck. I'd never really heard Bezos talk before. And I was blown away by how rational and reasonable and pro-capitalist his arguments were. And I would encourage him to talk more because I think we need to hear from more people that have actually built things as opposed to people who are really just about rearranging the things that other people built. That's the political world by and large. They don't actually build much. They just manage what other people are building in the political arena. And I understand there's a great deal of trepidation, and I'm not the biggest tech guy. I'm actually supremely optimistic about what AI is going to unlock for everyday Americans out there. And I know you're usually the pessimist, but you're actually pretty optimistic about what AI is going to be able to unlock too. And when I look around and see the way others are talking about it, Democrats, Republicans, everybody else, I feel like you and I are actually in the minority in being somewhat optimistic about what's coming. Is that a fair assessment from what you see? How would you survey the landscape?
4: Yeah, absolutely. I would also point out that I was the lone conservative voice, I think, in America. Maybe it was Rand Paul as well, who's like, they're not going to get rid of TikTok, okay? Everyone's like, oh, the Chinese spying app. I'm like, yeah, I know, but they're going to figure out something. They're not going to just make it go away. Everyone needs to calm down. Guess what? I was right. Now Trump is like, TikTok, it's great. You see the memes. You see the things. I'm on TikTok. I look handsome. It's fabulous. So that changed. And now on AI, this is, you know, AI is going to have so many use cases that I think are so beneficial to so many people. There's going to be some changes, of course. There is the buggy whip to automobiles transition that you can go through at different times. But eventually people will realize, I think, that the productivity benefits from this so greatly for humanity, so greatly outweigh the negatives, because that really is almost, I'm thinking about what is the technology that has been a major advance that has made life worse?
0: Great question.
4: You'd have to really, people would be like, my cell phone. That's a, no, please. Yeah, you're going to give up your smartphone. You don't want instant communication, apps that can do all these amazing, we have to be grateful for what we have and live in reality here. I'm not saying people don't have smartphone addiction and there aren't problems. And I'm not saying social media doesn't come with issues. But anyway, I think AI is going to be immensely useful in a whole range of ways. And really, the future of the modern American economy is essentially at this point a bet on AI.
0: Yeah.
4: You know, if AI was some kind of a dud or a, which is not even really possible. We can already see some of the things that it's doing. If it were a dud or a catastrophe, what's the next thing that's going to kick up all of this productivity interest? And remember the point I was making about wealth versus status, the Naval Ravikant paradigm of wealth versus status. AI is going to make humanity much the same way that the combustion engine has made human beings overall and overwhelmingly so much wealthier. Electricity and harnessing it has made us so much wealthier. Go through the list of different things, right? AI, Clay, I think is going to go right into that same category. So I'm very bullish on it. I mean, yeah, do I think that like Sam Altman seems really sketchy? And I agree with the Elon thing that you can't build a nonprofit and then just be like, yeah, it's a for-profit now. Like now I'm a billionaire. Yeah, I mean, I agree. I know they're appealing that, by the way. We mentioned this earlier in the week. They didn't agree with the maneuver. The jury just said it was time barred, essentially. There was a statute of limitations issue.
7: Yes. And by the way, and not to go all legal nerd on you, if there's a statute of limitation issue, that should be decided by the judge, not the jury. General rule, issues of law are decided by judges. Statute of limitation related issues should be decided by judges. Again, general rule, fact issues should be decided by juries. I don't understand how the case even went to trial if they are saying there's a statute of limitations related issue with it. We didn't get into the minutia of that case, but I've been reading about it. It's a very strange result. To me, if the statute of limitations is there, it shouldn't ever have existed.
4: Well, so the dispute is, when did Elon, like essentially, when did the harm of the plan to start to make this a for-profit company come to Elon's attention? So it's a very weird, did he really know in 2018? Did he know in 2020? Did he? And so this is what was at issue. But fundamentally, I just think it's bizarre that we're not getting a ruling on. So you can just be like, hey, this is my nonprofit. Take all the tax benefits from that. And then be like, you know what? Now that we have a lot of infrastructure, we've built this incredible thing, I'm just going to become really rich and use it to make money for myself. That's now a thing? That's the precedent that we're setting with the OpenAI. So I think that I'm totally team Elon on this. I think it's bizarre that it's even been able to go as far as it has. That Sam Altman guy, from what I understand, Clay, he says he doesn't really care about money. I think he owns a $6 million car. I think he has either like a Pagani or a Bugatti or one of those like $6 million supercars. If you own a $6 million car, you care a little too much about money, okay? You know, you're really into it. So
7: there aren't that many guys who claim to not care about money that live in huts. I'll just point it out, right? If you are truly a stoic hermit-like character and you're just this ascetic who is completely committed to the betterment of humankind, I don't see very many of those guys.
4: It's a $3 million. He drives a $3 million, what is this car called? It is a Venom F5 supercar that goes 300,000 miles per hour. I'm sorry.
7: No. It's not a...
4: sorry. 300 miles. 300. Whoa. That is a supercar.
7: That would really be impressive.
4: Light speed. This is like Spaceballs. Ludicrous speed, though. 300.
7: Millennium Falcon. I didn't even know there was a $3 million car. To be fair.
4: It is a car that can go 300 miles an hour, it says. That's he has this weird, like extremely rare supercar that can go 300 miles an hour. But I'm just like, if you're Sam Altman and you want to tell everybody that you don't care about money, you're just doing this for humanity, I think it's a weird move to be like, I'm also going to get like the most expensive supercar on the planet and like drive around in it and show everyone how rich I am. He's not racing it. He's not getting it to 300 miles an hour. That's a car you have. You're like, look at me. I have a really expensive car.
7: Here is one thing that I do think is going to become super challenging. I think the scale of success for those who are successful is going to go exponential rapidly. And I do think, to your point on Buck's status versus wealth, everybody can get wealthier, and that's a great thing. But if suddenly there are a ton of trillionaires, I think that's going to be a challenge society-wide, because in a social media age, remember back in the day, we watched Robin Leach when he did Lifestyles of the Rich
10: and Famous. Lifestyles of the Rich and Famous, and he's got this $30,000 square foot house on the beach in Rosemary.
7: I think, that's a great place, Rosemary Beach. I think that people now, because you see it on your phone, are more aware of wealth. There was a level of remove when you watched it on television. You thought to yourself, oh, that guy owns an island, but I don't really know what it's like to be on the island, and nobody really knows anybody who lives on an island. I think wealth is so much more public now, and people see it, and it makes them angry, and I think your wealth versus class distinction is a good one. And so I do think the successes of capitalism are going to skyrocket in an AI age, which is going to make people who are living paycheck to paycheck angrier. And Democrats are going to use that anger to try and fuel the entire basis of their political party. Class angst and anger is going to become their new, you say it's not new, but I think it's going to have even more potency in an AI age.
4: So there was a book by Crane Brinton that I have. It's called The Anatomy of Revolution. And it's pretty influential in the realm of, revolution studies, Clay. And it breaks things down into the preliminary stage, a first stage, crisis, and then the recovery. But one thing that I thought was interesting, I read the book years and years ago, was that a major indicator of when people have like revolutionary sentiment is not deprivation, poverty, whatever. It's what they have versus what they think they should have. It's about expectations relative to where they are, not, you know, oh my gosh, we have no bread, we're all starving in the streets. A lot of times there's mass starvation and no revolution.
7: Yeah.
4: So why is it that sometimes people take up arms, go all out and everything else? And I think if you think about this, it also explains a lot of the leftist maniacs in this country who are, you know, some of these people who are spokesmen now for the violent left in America are rich. They're rich people.
7: Yeah, most of them.
4: But what, right. But what they're doing, yeah, most of them, it's correct. What they're doing is they're manipulating, and they are seizing upon that part of people that is, it doesn't matter what I have, I should have more. You know, that's a very powerful manipulation tool.
7: That's my fear of AI, is that it's going to play into, as the super wealthy become wealthier, it's going to play into the angst, and that's going to become the new Democrat message. And I am fascinated by it. Let me just say this. If you are not at least playing around, I don't mean that you need to be basing your business on it, but I bet you would co-sign on this, Buck. If you're not at least playing around and trying to sample an AI, whether it's ChatGPT, I use Grok on Twitter.
4: I use Grok all the time. I'd say it's the third or fourth most used app on my phone now is Grok. I use it to give me recommendation on, you know what I did the other day? I said, find me the best sweet potato noodles that can be delivered dry to my home in Miami in the next 24 hours. It hooked me up.
7: Immediately.
4: Good to go.
7: I just, would you co-sign on this? Instead of being afraid of it, just start to use it. I think most people use Google, and Google's gotten into the AI business too. Use Grok or find a AI source. And I don't mean try to use it for evil. I mean, like what Buck just did, like information that is helpful for you. I think you will be stunned by how well it works. I use it now to make arguments on my sports show. It takes a long time to look up facts. It does a great job of synthesizing information instantaneously. I'm telling you, I think you'll be impressed, and I think you'll sit back and say, okay, maybe this part of AI is not evil. Maybe it can just make my life a little bit easier than it already is.
4: AI is good for humanity as long as it can't replace radio hosts. Then,
7: then it gets
4: we
7: serious.
4: 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Then we need legislation. Then we need regulation. All right, here in South Florida, where I regularly broadcast from, you get downpours all the time. 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
15: 1971. 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Soul Train had just started chugging along. 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Weeble started to wobble, but as we all know, they don't fall down.
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15: 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I'm Ed Helms, host of Snafu, Season 2, Medburg. 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
4: Welcome back. Whoa, that was quick. Welcome back in here to Clay and Buck. Clay, they are really going after some of these fraudsters. We got an update on that for everybody to hear in a moment that I think people should. 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Well, this one in particular, this prison sentence. 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
7: Is there a video of that? 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
10: A federal fraud crackdown expands. I'm Lisa Brady, Fox News.
11: This is the beginning of our work in Minnesota.
10: Assistant U.S. Attorney General Colin McDonald, among the top federal officials announcing charges against 15 people in fraud schemes they say cheated taxpayers and left citizens without needed services while ballooning the cost of programs, including some that were shut down. Hundreds of providers are now being revalidated. Centers for Medicaid and Medicare Services Administrator Dr. Mehmet Oz says half may no longer be able to provide services.
12: We're here to fix these problems. We love these programs, but we're going to crush the fraudsters who threaten with corruption the foundation of the social safety that we have built in this wonderful nation over the last 60 years since the foundation of Medicaid and Medicare.
10: One of the fraud suspects, Muhammad Omar, is on the run with a limp after jumping from a fourth floor balcony. The FBI releasing surveillance footage and asking for the public's help to find him. The new charges announced not long after Amy Bach was sentenced in Minnesota to more than 41 years in prison for her role in the Feeding Our Future fraud scandal. President Trump draws a line in the nuclear dust, saying Iran will not be allowed to keep its highly enriched uranium.
13: We will get it. We don't need it. We don't want it. We'll probably destroy it after we get it, but we're not going to let them have it.
10: Pakistan's interior minister, meantime, arriving back in Iran yesterday to continue talks with Iran's president.
14: Axios is reporting that Qatar and other regional allies have been sort of going back and refining the peace proposal to bridge any remaining gaps between Tehran and Washington, really hammering out commitments from the Iranians on that nuclear program and also working out how this administration might unfreeze Iranian funding in return.
10: Fox's Aisha Hosni at the White House just getting word the Tennessee execution of Tony Carruthers has been halted after officials struggled for more than an hour to find a required backup vein for the lethal injection. 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
15: Ed Orgeron is back with the LSU football team as a special assistant. Now we're getting a look at his contract. Coach O will earn a base salary of $100,000 to help with recruiting and defense. More troubles at the embattled Elaine Hunt Correctional Center. A sergeant has been arrested and charged with sexual conduct with a person in an institution. Deja Lee was caught with a prisoner inside a bathroom. A twist in the redrawing of the state's congressional map. The state Senate passed a version with one black majority district. The House today changed the boundaries around Pointe Coupee, Calcasieu, and Grand Parishes to make it more Republican. And federal forecasters are out with their predictions for the Atlantic hurricane season. NOAA's Chad Carey says even in a below-average year, there can be big storms.
16: Betsy was a September storm in 1965, and Louisiana still talks about Betsy.
15: They are predicting between 8 and 14 named storms. Of those, 1 to 3 could be major hurricanes. I'm Michael Board.
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0: because people are paying attention to this fraud thing. Now, first of all, you know, you have Mamdani clapping back, if you will, at Jeff Bezos saying, I know a bunch of teachers who disagree and they think if your taxes, meaning Bezos, were higher, they'd be in better shape. That's wrong. Mamdani is an economic illiterate, but all communists are economic illiterates. They just have a religion of power and taking from other people, and that's all that really matters. But Clay, I got to say, people, when they see things like a $250 million fraud, and this person is just now, what is this, years later, 6 years later, having justice catch up with her, but that you could steal $250 million so easily and such a large sum of money. And this isn't a one-off. This is lots of people are stealing millions and millions and millions of dollars from the government. And Democrats want to talk about raising our taxes? Democrats say that we're not paying our fair share if you're a high earner? It just goes to, like, what are we even doing here, folks? $250 million, Clay, and by the way, 40 years in prison? I think Madoff got 150. 40 years in prison for a fraud, for a nonviolent crime, is a long prison sentence.
1: Make it more. I mean, this is really the key. And I give credit to Senator Ron Johnson, who has just hammered this. And it is so important. And it probably is something that should be said every day, every hour of every day. We have you were talking about this off air, $40 trillion budget deficit now. And every year we're adding $1.5 trillion, $2 trillion to that budget deficit. And when the Tea Party got fired up and started, it was when we were approaching $10 trillion in national debt. So just a little bit of math for you. From the founding of the country and the signing of the Constitution and federal government being able to borrow money, all the way up to 2010, we had run up a $10 trillion national debt. Since 2010, so what is that, 16 years? In the last 16 years, we have added $30 trillion in national debt. Let me repeat that. The whole history of the United States up to 2010, we ran up a $10 trillion national debt. We have added $30 trillion in national debt in the last 16 years. Both parties have done it. Everybody's guilty. And there's just a magical era as if there is no consequence. And it would be one thing if a lot of us sat around and said, you know what, the government's really good at things. But I thought Jeff Bezos, maybe we can pull it back. Again, I encourage you to go watch the whole Jeff Bezos interview that he did with CNBC. He pointed out that New York City Buck spends an average of $44,000 a year per public school student. $44,000 a year. And they get awful results. If New York City had unbelievable outcomes, maybe we would sit back and say, hey, you know what? They actually don't test well. The performance of the average New York City public school kid is not great. And it's way more even than kids get spent in Chicago. And Jeff Bezos, we can grab that, ran through all the math. We're not only spending money like drunken sailors, we're getting awful results. And Buck, much of it is stolen. So it would be better if we just cut half of all government spending. I don't think there would be a negative result if our budget just got cut in half. And what is our budget now? $7 trillion, I think. If we went to $3.5 trillion and we just said, hey, we're cutting half of everything, I think that most people out there would have almost no significant impact. It wouldn't change average education. It wouldn't change average healthcare. And by the way, don't even get me started on Social Security and the way that we're applying it and the fact that it's not going to be there for me and Buck, who are putting a lot of money into Social Security. If you're in your 40s, if you're in your 30s, Social Security is not going to exist for you. So you're putting all this money in there and it's just a broken system and it's not going to work for you. And they're giving you inflation era returns. And that's only if you live long enough to get it. It's the fact that nobody goes.

0: goes after Social Security, to me, in terms of the brokenness of the program and the fact that it's an awful deal for most sane, reasonable, responsible Americans, it's crazy to me that we have just accepted that Social Security as if it's a great program. For a lot of people, it's a disaster. Really, you're just rolling the dice and hoping that you live a long time. If you die beforehand, you get nothing. That's me on the soapbox.
1: At some point, no, that was good. When you're fired up, it's good. Speaking of fired up, we're going to get that Sonny Hostin clip about that go. But the we're almost at $40 trillion in debt, everybody. And the reality is that when it's clear that there's a real crisis because of the debt, and a lot of it is just confidence that investors have, confidence that the rest of the world has, including China, for example, which buys a lot of our treasuries, and some of these other countries buy U.S. treasuries. A loss of investor confidence could trigger a major recession. And if you have if treasury auctions all of a sudden don't give us the kind of financial wizardry that we've gotten used to, our whole standard of living and the way that America operates, it all changes very rapidly. And if you're asking me what is the biggest, other than internal divisions from endless, wide open, illegal and too much legal immigration, another conversation for another time, but a too rapidly changing American population from outsiders and the left becoming so insane that you start to wonder how far we are from like separatist movements and things like that forming. That's a real threat that I see in this country. I don't see it tomorrow, but I see it over the next 20 to 30 years. I think also the debt is a real threat to our standard of, I'm not saying that the debt is going to in the middle of the night show up like the boogeyman and capture you and, you know, take you down into like the netherworld or something, but that would be kind of a bad horror movie. Like, the national debt comes for you now, you know, but
0: it's
1: I
0: like
1: do
0: Stranger
1: think,
0: Things, except debt.
1: It kind of is. It kind of like the national debt kind of is a giant smoke monster, except it's going after America, not a bunch of little kids. Wait, is it a smoke monster? No, that's Lost. Whatever. I get these things.
0: Smoke monster's great from Lost. No, it's the Demigorgons primarily.
1: There you go.
0: Nerd alert in Stranger Things.
1: And I'm just saying that we have shown no willingness to look at this seriously. And I think it's one of the biggest problems that we have. But why are we talking about this also? Because of the fraud situation. What does it tell people who are busting their asses and who are calling in and saying, hey, I work a 9-to-5 or maybe a 9-to-7 or a 5 a.m. to noon shift or whatever you're doing, all of you. And you're saying, you know, Buck, I pay my bills. I don't run up big debts. But man, is it getting tight on the monthly budget. Man, are the gas price plus the food price plus the cost of a mortgage, the cost of money, the amount of money I had to have to put into this house, all these things. And then you hear there are people that just get magic money from the government, hundreds of billions of dollars for pretending that they're feeding children. I mean, that's what just happened here. $250 yes. million. If it were $250,000 of fraud, I would say, you know, no one's really paying attention. $250 million? It just feels like we have an unserious government when it comes to our finances, to our money, and to the treasury. It feels like no one pays attention. No one cares. The whole thing is a scam. Meanwhile, you know, I get audited by New York State every second that I spend in New York City. You know, it's just, it's like if you play by the rules are everywhere and constantly just, you know, just chipping away at you and all these crazy. Or you can just get $200 million for pretending to feed starving kids and no one seems to figure this out.
0: What did I see if you can, producer Allie, find? I don't remember my audit. I believe that I owed $35. The IRS came after me, and I think it was like $35.75 that I had underpaid my taxes. So, and by the way, that is a tiny percentage of the tax dollars that I had paid. They told me, I think I settled. They were like, hey, you underpaid your taxes. Accountants, God knows what I paid in accountant fees to do my audit.
1: You
0: right?
1: thought you were going to get away with half of a Chick-fil-A order on Uncle Sam's dime, Clay?
0: Imagine how much money was spent for the government to collect $35.75 back from me. And by the way, I'm sure that I didn't actually owe it, but I think I wrote it for, you know, $36 rounded up just to help out, right? And meanwhile, all these people out here are running $100 million, billion-dollar fraud, and we can't catch it? The government can catch me, they think, not paying $35 that I owe, and they can't catch people not paying, stealing $35 million? I just think it's about who you want to focus on. And they told me, as soon as we took this show, Buck, they said, get ready to get audited every year, and I get audited every year. By the way, here's Bezos. Especially when Joe Biden was in office. Here's Bezos talking about what would happen using the New York City school budget as an example. Cut 34.
2: The New York City school system.
3: Right.
2: They spend $44,000 per student. $44,000. That's 30% more per student than other big cities like Chicago, right. LA, and Boston. And it's three times more than Miami and Houston. And by the way, New York City doesn't get better outcomes. Let me just say, if we ran Amazon the way New York City runs their school system,
3: right.
2: Your packages would take 6 weeks to arrive. We'd have to charge you a $100 delivery fee. And then when the package did finally arrive, it'd have the wrong item in it anyway.
1: Yeah. Yeah.
0: I mean, I just think the math here, we need, and I give credit to Bezos. I want more super smart guys who are good at math looking at the way that our government spends money and calling it out like this, because Bezos had to, whatever you think about Bezos, I don't even know what Bezos' current politics are. He had to make a profit, right? He has to run a business to make a profit. How many of our elected officials do you think have ever run a business that had to make a profit in their lives?
1: I'll make it easier for you. How many elected officials who are Democrats have done that? Because I can actually think of Republicans who come from business. You got a lot of Democrats who just come from running for office, basically. Running for one office.
0: They come from the government, public sector. They've never actually had to sit down and make a profit ever. And there used to be Democrats that had some business backing. Now there are none.
1: Yeah, this reminds me of the discussion in Ghostbusters when Columbia University kicks them out and Venkman is telling everybody that it's going to be okay. But then Ray is like, I've worked in the private sector. They expect results. You remember that?
0: Oh, yeah.
1: Yeah, it's real. By the way, Ghostbusters, very pro-capitalism movie, very anti-regulation. Who are the bad guys? The EPA. The EPA.
0: They're trying to keep the ghosts out of the atmosphere, and the EPA comes shuts them down.
1: EPA unleashes all the monsters. There's a lesson there, folks. Make your kids watch Ghostbusters. All right. Talk about something else for a moment here. Our sponsor, Preborn, doing incredibly important work saving the lives of tiny babies day in and day out. This past year, they saved the lives of more than 80,000 unborn children. Think about how that changes the trajectory of so many, not just women, but entire families for good and toward a godly path. When a woman walks into one of Preborn's clinics, she's welcomed with open arms. She's introduced to her baby through an ultrasound, and for the first time, she sees life, not risk, and she's offered hope-filled choices by Preborn. When she chooses life, Preborn continues walking with her for up to 2 years, providing maternity clothes, diapers, counseling, and so much more. 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Preborn cares for the whole woman and the precious baby growing inside her. There are hundreds of thousands of mothers to be in this situation today. 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
0: Welcome back in, Clay Travis, Buck Sexton Show. All right, Sonny Hostin, biggest moron on The View, which I'm going to be honest with you, is a tough, diabolical battleground to determine She wants black athletes to not go to Southeastern Conference schools because of racial gerrymandering being ended by the Supreme Court. Listen.
2: I think that there has to be strategy. I mean, you know, athletes have been involved in protests and politics for a long time.
12: Yeah.
2: Remember the Olympics and you had, you know, John Carlos and you had Muhammad Ali. But these were athletes that were established already.
12: Mm-hmm.
2: These college athletes stand to get a free education. They stand to make money because of the NIL now. And so I think it is asking a lot. But I think it's economic damage and economic harm has long time been a very effective tool in the civil rights
12: movement.
0: All right, so Buck, this is an argument. The NAACP is asking for black athletes to not go to SEC schools over this racial gerrymandering redistricting decision from the Supreme Court. This is bonkers even by bonkers status. First of all, race does not determine whether somebody is good or bad at their job. With that in mind, Tim Scott is one of the senators from South Carolina. Byron Donalds, I believe, is going to be elected governor of your home state now, of Florida. That's pretty significant in the SEC. I mean, the state of Florida's governor is probably one of the top 15 or 20 most important jobs, I would imagine, almost in the country right now. I want to tell you, if you're in the middle of unfortunate tornado season, which a lot of us are, you might lose power and you might need the ability to stay in touch with your friends and family. And that's what Rapid Radios is all about. 1 month from today is Father's Day. 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
24: What's the doomsday clock, Josh?
25: So the doomsday clock is a metaphorical clock that is overseen by the Bulletin of Atomic Scientists. It's a graphic representation of how close humanity is to self-inflicted disaster.
24: They moved the second hand on the clock forward to 89 seconds to midnight, which means it's the closest that clock has ever been to midnight since they started.
25: In 1947, when the U.S. and Russia were starting the Cold War, it was 7 minutes to midnight. We're now less than 2 minutes away from midnight. The furthest away it was from midnight was 1991, after the Soviet Union dissolved. It was all the way back from 17 minutes to midnight.
24: I think it's a valuable thing because it just raises awareness every year with people. Just another thing to kind of say, hey, like, we're not headed in the right direction as humanity goes.
25: All these things that have been developing for a while have been accelerated because of the threat multiplier of misinformation and disinformation and conspiracy theories.
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24: We're talking about peacocks.
25: A peacock is specifically the male. The peahen is the female. They are not native to the United States, although they thrive in coastal, warmish areas.
24: So when you see that thing fully displayed, when that peacock wants to have a little good time with a peahen, that thing may go 5 to 7 feet in every direction.
25: That's the whole point of those feathers. Again, the peacocks will use it to try to ward off or intimidate trespassers in their territory, but for the most part, the whole thing is to impress the peahens.
24: And they will shake those feathers, and the shaking isn't just like, hey, look how pretty. Mm-hmm. Science has discovered semi-recently those vibrations are in lockstep with the peafowl's head feathers that they used to think were just for show, but mm-hmm. now they realize they vibrate at the same intensity and that they can actually, you know, sort of feel when those tail feathers are vibrating in their direction through their head feathers.
23: For the entire Peacock episode and everything else in the Stuff You Should Know universe, open the free iHeart app, search Stuff, and listen now.
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0: Welcome back in. Clay Travis, Buck Sexton Show. Steve Eubanks joins us now. Sports journalist, author of Godball, first book to seriously examine the modern surge of public Christian faith in American sports. Going to get to that in a moment, but first, you have six kids and 14 grandkids, Steve? I don't know how you had time to write a book.
32: Well, geometric progressions work, Clay. I mean, once you've had six kids, the next step gets a lot bigger.
0: That is awesome. Well, congratulations on that. Now, I feel like a lot of people that are listening to us right now have grown accustomed to the amount of athletes that mention their religion, that thank God in a post-game interview, sometimes in a pre-game interview. Athletes are some of the most religious public figures anywhere in the country by far, but it doesn't really get talked about that much. Where did the inspiration, where did the idea to write this book come from?
32: Well, I think it came from what you just talked about. Like you, I watch a lot of sports, and you couldn't watch a pre-game press conference or a post-game interview without seeing people speak about their faith. And I was thinking to myself, surely I'm not the only person who is seeing this. And as I began to do some research and look into it, we'd always had it. I mean, going all the way back to Roger Staubach, we had athletes who would say they wanted to thank their Lord and Savior after a round or after a game. But it became something that grew exponentially. And really, over the course of the last 6 years or so, it exploded. And you can't, again, watch an event now without seeing the first thing out of a player's mouth being speaking about their religion and their faith.
0: We were just talking about the Southeastern Conference and the fact that Sonny Hostin wants there to be a boycott. I wrote a book inside of the University of Tennessee's football season, and the amount of prayer before and after games really stood out to me. I don't know that your average fan notices it that much, but whether you can have a pregame prayer has turned into a big debate, unfortunately. Fortunately, the results have actually been very positive. What can you tell us about that? I know as a high school coach out on the West Coast, if I remember, that they got fired over this.
32: Yeah, and I'll tell you, Clay, two things happened, and you guys talked about it in the first hour. The radicalization of these athletes around COVID cannot be understated, because they realized that everything that they had worked for their entire lives could be taken away from them. And as a result of that, they felt like they really owed it to their fans and to themselves to go out and talk about the things that are important. And for many of them, the things that they realize are deeply important is their faith. And so they were going to use their platforms to talk about that. That coincided with the Supreme Court decision that you're just talking about, Kennedy versus Bremerton Board of Education. It was out in Washington. High school coach, he goes to midfield to pray. Some students see him. They join him at midfield. The school system fires him for doing this. He takes that case all the way to the Supreme Court. It takes 10 years, and he wins. And as a result of winning, the rules for all of that sort of thing in terms of prayer in public settings, like a football game, have changed. And I think those two things coalesced to bring about the confidence that these athletes have now to go out and speak about.
0: You interviewed a bunch of high-profile athletes, among them Scottie Scheffler, Kirk Cousins, Jonathan Isaac, coaches, Dabo Swinney, somebody I know pretty well works with me at OutKick, Riley Gaines. What did those athletes tell you about the importance of religion?
32: It's the most important thing. What they have realized is, especially when you have worked as hard as they have to reach the pinnacle, you win the trophy, you win the championship, you get the ring. The hollowness that comes immediately after that, where you're asking yourself, really, is this it? I've worked my entire life and I got this euphoria and it was momentary, but what's next? What's after this? And a lot of them have realized that what's after this is far more important than what has come before it. And so that's why they feel like they are the messengers now to go out and preach the gospel.
0: People, some, maybe even listening to us right now, will say mixing God and sports feels frivolous, because why in the world does God care in any way about a sporting event? How would you respond?
32: God cares about his people, and the athletes today are driving the culture. I mean, look, take anybody under the age of 30, maybe under the age of 40, and ask them to name five prominent religious figures. You're going to get zero. I mean, there's a 0% chance they can do that. They name one. You ask them to name five prominent athletes, they can do it in a second. They may be able to name 50. So athletes are driving the culture. And as a result of that, they're the people that they recognize that, and they're using their platforms to spread a far more important message than who won the game last night.
0: Tim Tebow, we were talking about SEC football. I know he played in the NFL, but everybody who's a college football fan knows Tim Tebow. I would submit that he may be the best of the modern era, almost in the entirety of the 21st century, in terms of using the sports to help spread his faith. I think he's done a pretty phenomenal job of it. Does he jump out to you as one that may be at the absolute apex of what you're talking about?
32: He was really one of the original drivers of this. Prior to him, there were a lot of Christian athletes, but they didn't feel comfortable going public. They were afraid they were going to be called Bible beaters. It was kind of a slur that was used against these athletes that tried to go out and make these public confessions. Tebow was one of them. And if you will recall, there was a lot of controversy and derision when he would go out and kneel, what became known as Tebowing. Now, you can't watch an event where that doesn't happen. I mean, just go down the list. Travion Henderson, Aaron Judge, C.J. Stroud, Fernando Mendoza, Buck's favorite running back, Saquon Barkley. I mean, these guys are all out there speaking about their faith openly. So you can't watch an event now where that doesn't happen. And I think Tebow was one of the original drivers. He was the OG.
0: when you think about this in the book, I encourage people to check it out. I want to make sure I get it right. Godball, Steve Eubanks. When you you mentioned Tebow, all of these other things, I think one reason that athletes are outspoken is it's hard to be on the public stage. I like the example you gave where you win a Super Bowl, you win the national championship, whatever the apex of your capability is, there can be a hollowness that follows that pursuit if there isn't a foundation under girding it. And I feel like particularly in the social media age where we are suffused, all of us, oftentimes in negativity, and if it's not negativity, it's envy, that the ability to have a strong foundation that is your base matters now maybe more than it ever has before.
32: You know, you were talking to Ryan in the last hour about a lot of the anxiety that young people are feeling right now, and they are. That can go, and it, because of that, that is led by a collapse in institutional trust. Now, that can go one of two ways. You can either be radicalized by that on a bad side, as we talked about with the assassinations and at least talks of that, or you can go the other way toward faith. And I think the athletes are attempting to move people in that positive direction because it's the one institution over two millennia that continues to be strong.
0: Last question for you. Young men seem to have more of a religious bent of late than young women. Did you find that to be true? Some in the world of athletics, and you've got six kids, and I believe it was 14 grandkids, might have been 16 grandkids. You got a bunch. I'm curious if you're seeing that in any of your own family, and do you think women are coming to this later, or do you think women maybe are grappling with this new societal norm of what it means to be a woman, maybe even as much or more than men are?
32: I think it is men that are driving this at the moment. Now, again, I say that. You mentioned Riley Gaines, who has become a good friend and was tremendous in helping me with this book. I've talked to a number of LPGA players who are very strong in their faith and very outspoken. So they are out there. But the numbers are overwhelming on the men's side, and I think it's because they recognize their role as leaders. And that goes back to Christian foundations as well. Men are supposed to lead in the church and in the family, and as a result of that, these guys are stepping forward and doing that, but doing so in the love that was preached in the gospel.
0: Outstanding stuff. I hope you have a good long Memorial Day weekend with all those kids and grandkids, and I would encourage everybody out there father of six, grandfather of 14, author of Godball, Steve Eubanks. I'm assuming people can find it everywhere. Amazon's always an easy place to go. What will people find if they read this book?
32: They're going to find out how this revival started, why athletes, and why now.
0: That is a good tease. We appreciate the time. Thank you, sir.
32: Thanks, Clay.
0: Look, I want to tell you, if you're worried out there about your information on the internet, somebody getting it, somebody taking advantage of it, then you need to make sure that you've got our friends LifeLock helping to take care of you. 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
15: What's shaking, fellow sports fans? It's Andy West. Let's look back on this day in sports history, May 21st. We'll start off in 1995. The Penske Racing Team is shut out of the 33-car Indianapolis 500 field when two-time winners Al Unser Jr. and Emerson Fittipaldi failed to qualify. Unser is the first Indianapolis 500 winner to fail to qualify the next year. Today in 1996, Chicago's 93-88 home win over Orlando in Game 2 of the NBA's Eastern Conference Finals draws an 8.6 rating and a 13.8 share on TNT. With nearly 8.2 million persons tuning in, it's the most watched NBA game in cable television history up to that point. And today, in the year 2000, for the first time in baseball history, there were six Grand Slams in a single day. Anaheim's Garrett Anderson hit the record breaker against Kansas City, JT Snow of San Francisco, Brian Hunter of Philadelphia, Jason Giambi of Oakland, and Los Angeles's Adrian Beltre and Sean Green connected with bases loaded before Anderson. The old mark was five, set in 1999. The record is now seven, set in 2017.
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0: Shop today, my friends. Great time to remind you all to check out the podcast over the weekend. We'll have a bunch of things up there. You'll have a buck brief up there, listen to. It'll be very cool. Because I'm out tomorrow. I'm taking a day off to be with the family and do some things. Clay will be steering the ship solo. So it is likely there will be solo cups and kegs and other festivities involved.
36: Especially going into a long weekend. I can't promise there won't be.
0: So there'll be some festivities on the air tomorrow with Mr. Clay Travis. I hope you all have a... Remember, they always say we should remember what Memorial Day is about. And, of course, honor that sacrifice of those and think about it and be humbled by the fact that we had so many people who gave their lives for the freedoms that we have before us. But as all the veterans that I think you'll talk to will say, I know it's different than Memorial Day, but they would all say the whole point is that you go and enjoy your time with your family and you make good use of the time as well as reflect over the weekend. So go crack some beers, have some barbecue, but think about those who paid the ultimate price before. You want to get into some talkbacks?
36: Yeah, I wanted to also, as we dive into the talkbacks, I want to actually say that kind of builds out of what you just said. I meant to mention this earlier in the week. My son finished fifth grade today, so he is done with elementary school. My middle son is finishing his last exam, so my kids, we get done with school early here. But this is, it's kind of a sad day. This is the last year that, last day and last year that my sons will be in elementary school. And I never really want to name schools because obvious reasons with what's going on. But this school is great. My kids have finished there. Perry Creek Elementary in Williamson County, Franklin, Tennessee, public school. I just want to say thank you, K through five, pre-K as well. We had such an amazing collection of teachers, faculty, and also the police that have been there protecting these kids. They love them. They were given high fives today for the final day. I always have said, Buck, I think it's so awesome to have armed security police in these schools because kids at young ages learn that they can trust police and learn that they're there to help make everybody safer. So I just want to say this school is amazing. Thank you to everybody that's taking care of my kids. 11 straight years we've been going to that public school with my boys, and I can't be more thankful that we had the opportunity to have the teachers, the faculty, and the police support that we did at that school. So thank you, and I know schools are coming to a close thanks to a lot of people out there putting their time, energy, and effort into educating everybody. Now, I'm sure people are mad about some of the things that we have said, so let's jump into the talkbacks, Buck, after that super nice for you Memorial Day and super nice thanks to the teachers and everybody else from me. What are people mad about? Let's see.
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3: Buck is 1,000,000% right. Clay is 1,000,000% right. Trump is just smart. I think we all understand that from the get-go, we know exactly what needed to be done. Not that they needed to not have nuclear power. It's, we're going to have to go in and take this, and it's going to get ugly. But you have to have the public perception be, they've been given so many options, this is the only way. We can't just tell them that. They have to see that we've extended the olive branch how many times? Time to go.
1: Interesting. What do you
36: I
1: make?
36: Think we're going to have, I agree with him. I just think we're going to have to take it. If we want
1: to
36: have it.
1: But he's
36: in,
1: saying that this is actually not unexpected to Trump, that he wants to show that everything was tried short of going in to take it.
36: Yeah, I think that's true too. I think this is a good take. And again, I think people need to prepare for it. And it's going to be a little bit dangerous, but I think it's going to be well done. And this is what I said, Buck. I think I started saying this when we had to rescue our guy from the mountain after the parachuting in. We basically built a brand new, we had to abandon some airplanes.
1: Yeah,
36: we built a brand new airbase and defended it. I think it was an interesting test. This is a nerdy correction. I may have gotten this wrong. Mark from Texas, history nerd alert, listen.
8: Clay, got to call you out on the Gadsden flag. That is the don't tread on me flag. The come and take it flag is referring to the Gonzales, Texas flag when the Mexican army was calling for their to give up their cannon.
36: He's right. That is, I don't know what percentage of people get that I got that wrong historically and would have corrected it, but I got to say, this audience, we talk about it sometimes, Buck, this audience is in the 99.9 percentile for historical knowledge. I whiffed there.
1: Yeah, if we get anything wrong about guns or history, particularly history that involves warfare, don't worry. We know that you will, just burn our butts over the hot coals for it. So, but Clay, you know, the Molon Labe, the original Molon Labe is Leonidas of the 300, the pass at Thermopylae, fighting Xerxes. And Xerxes demanded they throw down their weapons, and Leonidas yelled, Molon Labe.
36: Have you seen the versions of that with all of the different, what's the Ellen Page? Like, if Ellen Page had been in the 300, this is how
1: I was like, have I seen 300 the movie? About 300 times. Yes. I love that movie, but yes, the new versions of it, different.
36: Can we finish not all of this, but it's a good way to end. We'll run out. South Florida 33 reacting to Raul Castro indictment.
9: Walk us through the emotions that you've experienced today.
10: What can I say? I mean, like, just my heart beating, my just feeling finally. I've been here since I was two, and just feeling like finally, like, maybe we can have, you know, be able to visit our country again where I was born. I have never been able to go back. An array of emotions so intense that I can't describe it.
1: A brighter future for Cuba. We'll see. Clay, have fun tomorrow.
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23: Disappointment for the president on Capitol Hill. I'm Lisa Brady, Fox News. A Republican effort to fund ICE and Border Patrol without needing Democrat support hits a wall for now, partly over the pushback on the Justice Department's anti-weaponization fund.
24: Here's what happened. Todd Blanche, the acting attorney general, was summoned to Capitol Hill to meet with Senate Republicans. They had a lot of concerns about this compensation fund, and they were going to have to go through what's called a votorama, a lengthy vote series where Democrats were going to put Republican senators on the record on every single vote here voting is on something related to that compensation fund. And there were some Republicans who had a lot of reservations about this, too.
23: Fox's Chad Pergam at the Capitol.
24: I am told that they have to go back to the drawing board and completely start this bill again. The whole idea was that they were going to work late this week, get this done maybe in the Senate overnight tonight, and then move this to the House of Representatives, and the House would just have to sync up.
23: Instead, the Senate and House are expected to begin Memorial Day breaks. Republicans have been working on a standalone bill after Democrats refused to drop demands for immigration enforcement reforms. The Trump administration is reversing some energy regulations in an effort to bring down grocery prices.
25: The Environmental Protection Agency is rolling back Biden-era rules requiring grocery stores to reduce greenhouse gases and air conditioning and cooling equipment.
26: Any grocery
6: grocery stores and restaurants had no choice but to replace their refrigerators entirely. They went out of business, half of them.
25: President Trump says those rules are also driving up grocery prices. The loosening regulations comes as voters increasingly express frustration over the cost of living. Grocers join the president for the announcement, applauding the move.
23: Fox's Jared Halpern in D.C. During that Oval Office event,
6: I inherited very high prices.
23: The president acknowledging the pressure, though, on gas prices from the ongoing conflict with Iran, though still insisting they can't have a nuclear weapon and threatening drastic action if negotiations are not successful. 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
12: Federal forecasters are out with their predictions for the Atlantic hurricane season. NOAA's Chad Carey says even in a below-average year, there can be big storms.
13: Betsy was a September storm in 1965, and Louisiana still talks about Betsy.
12: They are predicting between 8 and 14 named storms. Of those, 1 to 3 could be major hurricanes. A twist in the redrawing of the state's congressional map. The Senate passed a version with one black majority district. The House today changed the boundaries around Pointe Coupee, Calcasieu, and Grand Parishes to make it more Republican. More troubles at the embattled Elaine Hunt Correctional Center. A sergeant has been arrested and charged with sexual conduct with a person in an institution. Dejali was caught with a prisoner inside a bathroom. And Ed Orgeron is back with the LSU football team as a special assistant. Now we're getting a look at his contract. Coach O will earn a base salary of $100,000 to help with recruiting and defense. I'm Michael Board.
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14: Watch for an accident, Potwin Drive at Perkins, also an accident on Elvin Drive at Burbank. We have some slowing east on I-10, crossing the bridge from Port Allen to downtown. If you're traveling from Lovedale out to Ascension Parish, add on an extra 12 minutes of delay. North on Blue Bonnet from Highland to Airline, it's an 11-minute drive. If you see traffic problems, dial pound 250, keyword Baton Rouge Traffic. I'm Lisa Bakke.
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1: Mike Johnson, he is celebrating is the return of Jim Crow to the South, and that is a terrible thing for America.
2: It's time for the North to pull up to the South. Yeah. They think they can draw us out of power. They do not know the sleeping giant that they just awakened.
3: There are people in this hostile anti-black administration that would rather black Americans pick cotton than pick the president.
4: Freedom is back in style. Welcome.

waged an unprecedented and corrupt lawfare crusade against Donald Trump and anybody in his orbit. And there were a lot of bad actors, to be sure, not the least of which was Special Counsel Jack Smith, who was appointed by Joe Biden's errand boy, his hatchet man, Attorney General Merrick Garland, who brought specious criminal indictments against Trump to try to knock him out of the 2024 presidential contest. And it was truly stunning because never before had a sitting president so ruthlessly targeted with prosecutions his political adversary in the run-up to an election. But Joe Biden and his Confederates were willing to do anything by hook or by crook to win. They weaponized the law to persecute his election opponent under the guise of legitimate prosecutions, which they were not. And in the end, of course, it didn't succeed. Trump won. So now accountability is finally belatedly underway. Because when people we trust to enforce the law become themselves the lawbreakers, there should be, there must be, legal consequences. And as Democrats love to tell us, nobody is above the law except themselves. Well, yesterday, and here's my point, one of Jack Smith's prosecutors who supported the absurd Mar-a-Lago classified documents case against Donald Trump was herself charged with various crimes. The indictment accuses Carmen Leinberger of stealing confidential investigation documents in direct violation of a federal judge's court order. She secretly emailed those records to herself, her own personal account, and then disguised them as, get this, dessert recipes to hide the theft. Oh, this is a chocolate cake recipe, a bundt cake recipe. I mean, you can't make it up. It appears she may have planned to leak those documents to the media to vilify Trump in the court of public opinion. So now Leinberger is looking at 20 years behind bars if convicted. Now, look. Leinberger was not a major player in the crooked cases brought against Trump, but it does underscore, does it not, how pervasive the efforts were to abuse the law and torment Donald Trump. She was a managing assistant U.S. attorney, so a top lawyer. And it makes you wonder how many other powerful operators remain to this day embedded at the DOJ or the FBI or the U.S. Attorney's Office. We're talking about people who are committed to undermining the Trump administration and to wreak havoc whenever and wherever they can. And this explains James Comey's recent directive to the rank and file at the FBI. Hang on for the next 2.5 years until Trump is gone and we can rebuild these institutions. That's what Comey said. Now, what exactly did Comey mean? Well, let's dissect it. First of all, Comey is the one who broke a revered institution, the FBI. He and his corrupt cronies utterly demolished the good name and reputation of the Bureau. He created a cesspool of lawlessness at the FBI. They pursued cases for purely political reasons, to destroy people. And in fact, they got away with it. Second of all, what you have to know is Comey is really sending a message to the deep state. What he's telling them is remain in the shadows. Wait until we can again seize control of the FBI and the DOJ to pursue our malevolent designs. So Trump heard about this, and he reacted to Comey
with the following.

0: missive, and I'll quote him. Comey isn't hiding it anymore. He's signaling to rogue agents and prosecutors to slow walk, resist, sabotage from within until a Democrat takes over and they can resume business as usual, spying, leaking, and targeting conservatives. Again, those are Donald Trump's words. And in fact, they're pretty accurate words. Because let's not forget who James Comey is. The evidence is compelling that Comey did the following. He took it upon himself to clear Hillary Clinton of her obvious classified email crimes. He usurped the power of the Attorney General. He then launched, without any credible evidence, a dilating, damaging investigation of Trump that became known as the Russia hoax. And he knew at the outset it was totally bogus, an illicit scheme devised and approved by Hillary herself to frame her political presidential opponent, Donald Trump, as a Russian asset. And then Comey deceived the FISA court, lying to judges, to spy on a Trump campaign associate, Carter Page, knowingly misusing a discredited dossier that was actually paid for by Hillary. And Comey plotted with others to alter U.S. intelligence to falsely incriminate Donald Trump. And he used that fake intel to try to entrap Trump and drive him from office. And all the while, Comey was leaking to the media. And when questioned by Congress, suddenly he suffers this acute case of amnesia. He couldn't remember anything except, well, his own name. I'll be blunt. In my opinion, Comey is a total phony. He pretends to be an innocent, honorable Boy Scout. But don't be fooled. It's a carefully choreographed charade. In reality, he is unprincipled, unscrupulous. He craves power. He adores the attention. And he's also obsessed with Donald Trump, whom he blames for his own demise. At every turn, Comey loves to trash Trump. But Comey's also a weird, strange person. I mean, take a look at his social media posts, his photographs. They're beyond esoteric and eccentric. Some are downright creepy or head-scratching, as if he fancies himself as a great thinker or a sublime philosopher. Well, it's all an act. Comey is devious and cunning. How else do you explain his seashell post that resulted in his second indictment, an alleged threat on the life of Donald Trump? One can legitimately debate whether Comey crossed the line into criminality. We'll see as the case progresses, but don't buy for 1 minute Comey's vacuous excuse. Oh, I had no idea what that message meant. I just happened along the seashells. I thought they were pretty pictures, an interesting photo. I think I'll post it on social media. Comey also always feigns innocence. You know, it's part of his contrived image. In truth, he's slick, he's wily, he's crafty, he's disingenuous. But Comey's machinations may have finally caught up with him, which brings us back to what's happening in South Florida, where a grand jury has been impaneled to investigate and potentially bring criminal charges against those who broke the law in waging a long-running lawfare crusade against Trump and others. It began, of course, with a Russia hoax back in 2016. It continued unabated through the antics of Jack Smith's misbegotten prosecutions against Trump. Did it constitute a grand conspiracy to destroy Trump? What would the charges be? Well, I'll name a few possibilities. Try this out. Conspiracy to commit fraud to influence elections. Conspiracy against rights. Obstruction of justice. Perjury. Deprivation of rights under color of law. And who might the defendants be? I'll name the obvious suspects. In addition to Comey, There's John Brennan, the ex-CIA director under Obama, James Clapper, the former director of National Intelligence. There are other key players that could be ensnared, Peter Strzok, Lisa Page, Andrew McCabe, others at the FBI. Let's not forget Jack Smith, the special counsel, and his team of partisan prosecutors. Did they too violate rights and civil liberties? Well, sure looks like it to me. Now, I know what you're thinking. What about the statute of limitations, Greg? Didn't that expire long ago? Yes, but here's a principle of law to keep in mind. The statute of limitations is extended if incriminating evidence was deliberately concealed, and the statute begins ticking upon the discovery of the hidden evidence. And moreover, when there's an ongoing grand conspiracy, the statute activates upon the last criminal act in furtherance of the conspiracy, not the first act. So in just the last year, FBI Director Kash Patel discovered thousands of classified documents. They were stashed in burn bags inside a hidden room at the FBI headquarters under lock and key. Nobody knew they were there. They date back to the Comey era and his handling of the Trump-Russia collusion hoax. And also the current DNI, Tulsi Gabbard, discovered and declassified a slew of long-suppressed records that show just how Obama-era officials manufactured intelligence to push the collusion narrative to frame and smear Trump. She described it as a treasonous conspiracy. Now, I know that's a lot to absorb. But coming up, I'm going to be talking about it with Mike Davis, the founder and president of the Article 3 Project. I'll ask him about the Lawfare campaign against Trump and the prospect of criminal indictments by the Florida grand jury. All right, we're going to take a break. Stick around for a moment. We'll be addressing that topic. I'm Greg Jarrett, filling in for Sean on the Sean Hannity Radio Show. I'll be right back.
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21: Sometimes I get really overwhelmed when I think about, like, 10 years from now I'll be 30. 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
0: And welcome back to the Sean Hannity Show. Greg Jarrett filling in for Sean, who's taking a few days off. Coming up, I'm going to be talking with Mike Davis, founder and president of the Article 3 Project. Among the topics we'll discuss is the grand jury convened in Florida, and they may be looking very closely at James Comey. Now, understand that Comey was originally indicted in the Commonwealth of Virginia. Now, a judge tossed that one out because he said, well, the U.S. attorney there was not properly appointed. But that's on appeal by the DOJ. And if the DOJ prevails, that first indictment against Comey is resurrected. Then there's the North Carolina seashell case, the alleged threat on the life of Donald Trump. That is moving forward. So there could be a third indictment in the state of Florida, where the grand jury, it would appear to be, is looking at both Comey and John Brennan and a whole bunch of others. And there's a new sheriff in town at the U.S. Attorney's Office down there, Joe DeGeneva, who is a veteran trial attorney, former U.S. attorney, former special counsel. He's a guy who knows more about the Russia hoax, the name of my first book, than anybody. In fact, I interviewed him for my first book. We'll have to get Joe on the program at some point in time if he is willing to do it, but he's tied up looking over that grand jury case in Florida. Also coming up, my pal Doug Shung will talk about this week's primary races. Also a bit later, John Solomon, just the news on the indictment of Raul Castro in Cuba. So a lot ahead. Stick around. I'm Greg Jarrett, filling in for Sean Hannity. We'll be right back.

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0: Welcome back to the Sean Hannity Show. I'm Greg Jarrett, filling in for Sean Hannity. We're going to be taking your calls pretty shortly. Give us a call. I'd love to hear from you. If you have a question or a comment about what we've been talking about or something else, our number is 1-800-941-7326. Again, that number is 1-800-941-7326. I've been talking about the grand jury impaneled in South Florida, looking into potential criminal charges against those who broke the law in waging a long-running lawfare crusade against Donald Trump and others in his orbit. It began with the Russia hoax in 2016. It continued through Jack Smith's prosecutions against Donald Trump. And what might the charges be? Well, conspiracy to commit fraud, to influence elections, conspiracy against rights. How about obstruction of justice, perjury, deprivation of rights under color of law? Let's talk about it now with Mike Davis, who is the founder and president of the Article 3 Project. And Mike, thanks for taking the time. You've talked about and written a lot about the lawfare campaign against Trump. As you look at what's happening in the Southern District of Florida, what are your expectations?
26: Well, thank you for having me back on, Greg. And my expectations are what I have very publicly stated on your show, on many other shows for the last nearly 4 years, going back to the Mar-a-Lago raid. I have called for a grand jury investigation in Fort Pierce, Florida, for the lawfare Democrats politicizing and weaponizing intel agencies and law enforcement to go after their political enemies, Trump, his aides, and his allies, going back to 2016. And I think this is an ongoing criminal conspiracy because they continue to cover up the conspiracy. And here's what happened in 2016. Hillary Clinton had her illegal home server as the Secretary of State when they had the Clinton Foundation. And this home server not only had our nation's most classified secrets, which is espionage, but it almost certainly had evidence of foreign bribery and corruption, meaning the Clinton Foundation was taking millions and millions of dollars from shady foreign actors. What was Hillary Clinton doing in exchange for those donations as the Secretary of State? Well, we may never know, because when she got caught with her illegal home server, she bleach bitted the server and she took hammers to the phones, clear obstruction of justice. But here's the problem. The Russians, the Chinese, our worst enemies, may have hacked this server, and that hack could have come out before the 2016 election. And so what did the Hillary campaign do? They made up the Russian collusion hoax. They had their law firm, Perkins Coie, make up the Steele dossier that President Trump and his campaign, then candidate Donald Trump and his campaign, were colluding with the Russians. So if this Hillary information came out before the 2016 campaign, the Hillary campaign could say, you can't believe this. This is a Russian disinformation campaign. This is dirty. These are dirty tricks by the Trump campaign. And you say, Mike, that sounds crazy. How could you possibly say that? Well, they did the same play with Hunter Biden's laptop of Joe Biden's corruption in 2020. They thought that they were going to weaponize the intel agencies and law enforcement to make up this Russian collusion hoax. They did. They lied. They had the Obama Justice Department lied to the FISA court to get illegal spy warrants on President Trump and his aides and his allies. They continued to lie to these courts. And when Trump won this upset victory in 2016, that's when they really panicked and they tried to destroy his presidency. It took 4 years until the end of President Trump's presidency to figure out what was going on and to declassify the Russian collusion hoax, the Crossfire Hurricane records. President Trump declassified them the day before he left office, but the intel agencies and law enforcement ran to the chief of staff, Mark Meadows, of the White House, and said, you can't release this information. It will violate the Privacy Act and other, it will put sources and methods in danger. Mark Meadows, the day they left office, did a memo to them saying, do your Privacy Act review and release these declassified Crossfire Hurricane records. Well, they never did it. And instead, they did the Mar-a-Lago raid to go get back those records.
1: You know, one of the most diabolical acts, and it's now emerged through documents that have been declassified, is in December of 2016. Obama gets the presidential daily briefing, and in it, it discloses that no, Russia was not helping Donald Trump. There's no collusion. Obama didn't like it, so he orders Brennan to go back to the CIA, scuttle the presidential daily briefing so that nobody finds out about it, because it was supposed to go to the president-elect at that point in time, Donald Trump. Obama didn't want that. So they bury it. And instead, Obama orders Brennan come up with a new intelligence document, which became known as the ICA, the Intelligence Community Assessment. Brennan decides he's going to alter the intelligence to say the exact opposite, that Russians were involved in trying to help Trump. And he uses the knowingly bogus, phony, discredited Hillary paid for dossier, and he includes it in the ICA. And when questioned by Congress, he denied it. And the whole purpose behind the ICA was so that it could be given to Comey. Comey could go over to Trump Tower and try to use it to entrap Donald Trump. And that's what he did. But it failed. You know, I can't think of a more malevolent act by a president and a CIA director and an FBI director than what I've just described. What say you?
26: This is the biggest scandal in American history. You had a sitting president, Obama, and his intel agencies and law enforcement politicize and weaponize their intel and law enforcement agencies to help their allies' presidential campaign, Hillary, and to hobble their enemies' political presidential campaign, Trump. And when they failed, they tried to hobble his presidency. And that is criminal what they did. You named the crimes at the beginning of this, but the obvious, those are all obvious crimes. The most obvious and easiest crime as the predicate to investigate all this now is conspiracy against rights under 18 U.S.C. Section 241. And these lawfare Democrats are very familiar with this conspiracy against rights charge because it was one of the four charges by Jack Smith against President Trump for the non-crime of President Trump objecting to the presidential election in 2020, which is allowed by the Electoral Count Acts of 1887 and the First Amendment. What Obama, Biden, Hillary, Brennan, Clapper, Comey, and so many others, what they did to President Trump and his aides and his allies, and to the American voters, frankly, is inexcusable, it's unacceptable, it's criminal, and they must face criminal prosecution.
1: You know, and I can't emphasize enough Barack Obama's role in all of this. Not only is there evidence now to show that he ordered the DOJ and the FBI to get rid of the two cases against Hillary, the email case in which she committed clear crimes, but also, as you described it, you know, the quid pro quo, the pay to play stuff going on with the Hillary Clinton Foundation and the Russians. But Obama finds out in late July of 2016 all about this scheme to frame Donald Trump as a Russian asset, because the CIA and John Brennan found out about it through sources. He rushes to the White House in two successive meetings. And, you know, Obama's there, Biden's there, Comey's there. I mean, the whole gang's there. He explains how Hillary has conjured up out of thin air a smear of Donald Trump as a Russian asset. Instead of doing the right thing, Obama decides to hide it, to conceal it, and allows Comey to use the frame job by Hillary as a pretext to launch this dilating investigation of Donald Trump based on no credible evidence whatsoever. Obama should have said, we got to tell the truth to the American people. You've got to send this over to Congress. And look, those two meetings in late July of 2016, early August, they're evidenced in the handwritten notes of James Comey and John Brennan. So the evidence is there. They all knew about it. They knew it was bogus. They knew it was phony. And they used it as a pretext to try to first defeat Trump in the election in 2016. And then when he won, to drive him from office, to destroy him. So, you know, Barack Obama is not some innocent who didn't know anything about what was going on. Would you agree?
26: 100%. Obama was the driving force behind all this. And I would say to this to Barack Obama, you may have presidential immunity for your official acts while you're the president of the United States, and that must be litigated to figure out whether what Obama did to help Hillary's campaign and destroy President Trump, then candidate Donald Trump, are official acts. But Barack Obama certainly does not have presidential immunity for what he does after he leaves the White House. And when President Obama continues to participate in this criminal conspiracy, this criminal enterprise, after he leaves the White House, he does not enjoy presidential immunity. And I hope that Joe DiGenova, who is the special counsel hired to lead this investigation down in Fort Pierce, Florida, along with the U.S. attorney, Jason Redding, Quinones, and his first assistant, Yara Kluckas, and the whole team down there, I hope that Obama is very high on their target list to drag before the grand jury and make him explain himself.
1: Who do you think might be indicted? Brennan and Comey, they seem to be obvious targets.
26: Look, I think that they should all be indicted and let President Obama litigate whether what he did as the president of the United States is an official act subject to presidential immunity. But again, Obama has continued to cover up these crimes. He has continued the conspiracy through his cover-up, right? And so it is very clear that Obama was the mastermind behind this. So Biden certainly participated. You have Biden during the transition from Obama to Trump, as you know, Greg, saying to use the Logan Act as a predicate to go after Trump and his incoming team. We haven't used the Logan Act to go out to prosecute anyone ever, but it was Biden who said to use the Logan Act to open up a broad investigation on President Trump and his incoming national security advisor like Michael Flynn. Every one of these lawfare Democrats who participated in this should be indicted and should be in prison, and nobody's above the law.
1: Well said, Mike Davis. You are a wealth of knowledge on this subject. I appreciate your taking the time to join us today. And that's Mike Davis, who is the founder and president of the Article 3 Project, giving us his take today. I'm Greg Jarrett. Want to remind you, give us a call. I want to hear from you. Our number is 1-800-941-7326, 1-800-941-SEAN, that is 7326. Your questions, your comments, and also coming up, we'll be talking to Doug Schoen about the primaries that occurred this week and the power of Donald Trump's endorsement. We'll be right back.
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8: Caffeine can be really good for you and help a lot of things, and caffeine can be kind of bad for you.
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8: 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It's got that adrenaline going, and it's rewarding you with the dopamine. I mentioned the vicious cycle, the inevitable crash.
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1: The Sean Hannity Show. I'm Greg Jarrett. One of the top news stories happened a couple of hours ago. The Department of Justice charged 15 people in a shocking $90 million Minnesota fraud schemes. And all of it, of course, happened under the nose of the governor, Tim Walz. He knew what was going on. He turned a blind eye, which in my book is aiding and abetting, which are crimes. And it reminds me of the column I wrote not long ago in which I said, if Walz is charged, his best and only defense is stupidity and incompetence, which has the benefit of actually being true. So you can chew on that for just a moment. But coming up, I'll be talking to my old friend Doug Schoen, who's a lawyer and a veteran political analyst. We'll be talking about this week's primaries, the upcoming midterm elections. Will it be a GOP wipeout or will they hang on? I'm Greg Jarrett. We'll be right back.

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10: Disappointment for the president on Capitol Hill. I'm Lisa Brady, Fox News. A Republican effort to fund ICE and Border Patrol without needing Democrat support hits a wall for now, partly over the pushback on the Justice Department's anti-weaponization fund.
11: Here's what happened. Todd Blanche, the acting attorney general, was summoned to Capitol Hill to meet with Senate Republicans. They had a lot of concerns about this compensation fund, and they were going to have to go through what's called a votorama, a lengthy vote series where Democrats were going to put Republican senators on the record on every single vote here voting is on something related to that compensation fund. And there were some Republicans who had a lot of reservations about this, too.
10: Fox's Chad Pergram at the Capitol.
11: I am told that they have to go back to the drawing board and completely start this bill again. The whole idea was that they were going to work late this week, get this done maybe in the Senate overnight tonight, and then move this to the House of Representatives, and the House would just have to sync up.
10: Instead, the Senate and House are expected to begin Memorial Day breaks. Republicans have been working on a standalone bill after Democrats refused to drop demands for immigration enforcement reforms. The Trump administration is reversing some energy regulations in an effort to bring down grocery prices.
12: The Environmental Protection Agency is rolling back Biden-era rules requiring grocery stores to reduce greenhouse gases and air conditioning and cooling equipment.
13: Any grocery stores and restaurants had no choice but to replace their refrigerators entirely. They went out of business, half of them.
12: President Trump says those rules are also driving up grocery prices. The loosening regulations comes as voters increasingly express frustration over the cost of living. Grocers join the president for the announcement, applauding the move.
10: Fox's Jared Halpern in D.C. During that Oval Office event,
13: I inherited very high prices.
10: The president acknowledging the pressure, though, on gas prices from the ongoing conflict with Iran, though still insisting they can't have a nuclear weapon and threatening drastic action if negotiations are not successful. 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
15: Ed Orgeron is back with the LSU football team as a special assistant. Now we're getting a look at his contract. Coach O will earn a base salary of $100,000 to help with recruiting and defense. More troubles at the embattled Lane Hunt Correctional Center. A sergeant has been arrested and charged with sexual conduct with a person in an institution. Deja Lee was caught with a prisoner inside a bathroom. A twist in the redrawing of the state's congressional map. The state Senate passed a version with one black majority district. The House today changed the boundaries around Pointe Coupee, Calcasieu, and Grand Parishes to make make it more Republican. And federal forecasters are out with their predictions for the Atlantic hurricane season. NOAA's Chad Carey says even in a below-average year, there can be big storms.
16: Betsy was a September storm in 1965, and Louisiana still talks about Betsy.
15: They are predicting between 8 and 14 named storms. Of those, 1 to 3 could be major hurricanes. I'm Michael Board.
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17: Watch for an accident, Greenwell Springs Road near Arbor Oaks Avenue. And we've got congestion east on I-10 heading from Lovedale to Ascension Parish. Add on an extra 15 minutes of drive time. East on I-12, we're looking pretty good as you make your way from the 1012 to Range. It's a 9-minute drive. If you see traffic problems, dial pound 250, keyword Baton Rouge Traffic. I'm Lisa Pake.
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20: A few showers were in our area during the overnight hours, and then more rain moved into our area earlier this morning. This is going to be our same story for the rest of our Thursday. On and off scattered showers, and then some of that rain will start to clear out later tonight. This is meteorologist Ashley Renee. Watch NBC 33 and Fox 44, or visit LouisianaFirstNews.com to get your full forecast. 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

0: Wisconsin, he is celebrating as the return of Jim Crow to the South, and that is a terrible thing for America.
1: It's time for the North to pull up to the South. 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They do not know the sleeping giant that they just awakened.
2: There are people in this hostile anti-black administration that would rather black Americans pick cotton than pick the president.
3: Freedom is back in style. Welcome to the revolution. Yeah,

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1: And we're back with the Sean Hannity Show. I'm Greg Jarrett, filling in for Sean Hannity. I'm a Fox News legal analyst, former trial attorney. Sean's taking a few days off. We're going to be taking your phone calls very shortly, and we do have some callers here, and I'll ask them to stand by. Thank you for calling. Just hang in there. We'll get to you in just a moment. For those who would like to pose some questions or offer comments, please give us a call. The number is 1-800-941-7326, 1-800-941-7326. All right, on Tuesday, primary elections were held. Coast

0: for whom Trump had campaigned. Massey lost by almost 10 points, which is an astonishing rejection of an incumbent. In the Senate race in Kentucky, the Trump-backed candidate cruised to the nomination to succeed retiring Senator Mitch McConnell, rejecting McConnell's handpicked candidate. Trump's chosen candidate also moved forward in Alabama, in Georgia, in Louisiana. In that last state, Louisiana, Trump went out of his way to get rid of incumbent Senator Bill Cassidy, who has long been a thorn in the president's side. Cassidy got absolutely crushed. So what's the message? Well, it seems to be this. Oppose Trump at your own peril, because he will flex his political muscles to exert payback on Republicans who defy him. And the question now is, will any of that translate to the general elections in November? Well, joining me now to talk about it is my old friend Doug Schoen, who's a lawyer and a veteran political analyst. And I always turn to Doug because he's a Democrat whom I trust to be candid and accurate in his assessments. He's not afraid to criticize his own party when warranted. So, Doug, thanks for taking the time to be here. I appreciate it. And I always learn a lot from you. And before we get to states like Georgia and Texas, which are important, and it could spell trouble for Republicans in November, what's your reaction to the powerful influence that Trump had this week in various primaries?
1: You know, Greg, the conventional wisdom now is that the Republicans are going to get badly beaten in the midterms, and that could well certainly happen. But my message and my takeaway, Greg, and thank you for a very kind introduction, is that the power of Trump to mobilize voters is, frankly, as great as you state it to be, and the president represents it to be. And in a midterm election where the issue is turnout, who's going to vote, it would seem to me that the greatest asset that the GOP has and GOP candidates have is one Donald J. Trump, the president of the United States, in mobilizing voters who might otherwise not be so inclined to vote when prices are high. We're currently in a war that we'd all like to successfully get out of. And midterms, as you know, and we have discussed previously, tend to break against the incumbent party. So I think the takeaway is much more good news for the Republicans than we might have anticipated a week or two ago.
0: Yeah, I think you're right. In fact, I talked to Trump about it. He's well aware of the risks involved in a midterm elections for the sitting president. You know, it always goes against him historically. And he said, look, I'm going to go out and I'm going to campaign as if it's a general election for president and I'm on the ballot on the midterm. So we'll wait and see if that works. But I want to talk to you about Texas, because Trump waited until the last minute to endorse the state attorney general, Ken Paxton, who the president describes as a true MAGA warrior. You know, there's 1 week to go until the runoff election against the incumbent Senator John Cornyn. And some political pros think Paxton is a gift to Democrats, making it easier for them to flip the Texas seat with their chosen candidate, James Tallarico, who's, you know, built quite a war chest. It's felt that Cornyn was better equipped to successfully defend the seat in Texas. What do you think, Doug?
1: Well, I guess the conventional political wisdom would be exactly that, Greg, that a more, quote, moderate mainstream Republican like Cornyn would do better than a more activist attorney general such as Ken Paxton. But I think the problem is, first, the polling today shows that the margin between Paxton and Cornyn in the primary is very close, and there wasn't a clear advantage for Cornyn in the general election. Maybe a point or two, maybe, but I don't see it. But to me, the key variable is Trump, and I believe that the Trump endorsement, Greg, will, as it did in Louisiana and as it did in Georgia and Alabama, as you suggested, I think it'll probably be enough to pull Paxton over the finish line. And

0: everything I've seen of Texas, and, you know, you're right, I'm a veteran, but going back many, many years, Texas is a reliably red state that my party always believes it's going to win and somehow never manages to do so, at least in recent memory. So I'd make Paxton a narrow favorite, assuming he is the nominee, and that's a big assumption because we haven't had the runoff. But I don't think he's going to be appreciably weaker because the Republican brand and the Trump brand, I think, are going to be what impels people to vote less than perhaps some of the issues that Paxton has faced in the past.
1: Yeah, I think you're right about that, Doug. You know, primaries are one thing. General elections are another, especially, as I said before, when the party in power faces traditional headwinds. It's always a challenging political climate. Historically, the party that controls the White House tends to lose seats in Congress during the subsequent midterms. It happened to Trump in 2018. Certainly happened to most Democrats, presidents as well. And look, Trump is getting battered in the polls. I saw it came out yesterday, the Fox News polls. Opposition to the Iran conflict grows despite the belief that the U.S. is winning. And economic anxiety seems to be deepening among Americans. That could be troubling for people who vote their wallets, and they invariably do. They step into the voting booth and they say, what affects me the most? Well, my empty wallet. And so, you know, Democrats are making affordability the issue that they're going to run on. So, smart move?
0: I think it is, Greg. My party's basic strategy is we don't have a message, we don't have a messenger, and we have the polarization and division between the far left and the more moderate wing of the party, which the progressives seem to be winning, if I am any judge of it. So basically, my party sort of says we don't have anything to run on ourselves, so we got to run against Trump. And the one issue that we run on is the one, frankly, that Trump ran on himself, which is it's too darn difficult to make it in America. Prices are too darn high. Inflation is too high. And so vote against the incumbent because you have to hold somebody accountable. That's my party's best argument. They really don't have much else going for them other than that.
1: Oh, you say they don't have a messenger? Kamala? Come on, man. Kamala's out there. You know, she's got all kinds of ideas.
0: Well, Greg, I mean, I think the chance that she has to be the nominee is about zero. Even though she's got more name recognition, she doesn't have appreciably more votes. And my experience with her, both in the presidential general election in 2024 and when she was a primary candidate in 2020, is that the more people see her, the less they like her.
1: Yeah. Yeah. You know, Republicans should advocate that Kamala get out there more and talk, because when she talks, it's an auto turnoff. You know, Republicans seem to be winning the war on redistricting lately. The Supreme Court finally put a halt to Democrats' racial gerrymandering in the Louisiana decision, so they could lose a number of seats in the South and Midwest as maps are being redrawn as a consequence of that ruling. And political gerrymandering backfired spectacularly in Virginia, whereas Republicans have actually successfully redrawn maps in their favor elsewhere. But, you know, changing the maps may not be good enough, right? I mean, how do you handicap that?
0: Well, it really is a question of how much the anti-incumbent sentiment, the anti-Republican sentiment, how strong that is. Because we're going to have a lot of, as you suggest correctly, new districts, a lot of new candidates. And invariably, these House races, Greg, have become more a test of incumbent versus out party than it is candidate A versus candidate B. I would say at this point, you're right on both your assertions. You're right to say that the Republicans have clearly benefited from the redistricting wars so far in the court decisions. But it's also the case that we really don't have a sense as to where the generic vote lies. I've seen everything from dead even to plus, in the most extreme left-wing poll, New York Times poll, plus 11 Democrat. I assume the Democrats are narrowly ahead, but if they're narrowly ahead 3, 4, 5 points in the generic vote, that means that a lot of these races are going to be very, very close, and no trend is at this point discernible.
1: You know, I tend to ignore the generic ballot because, you know, you're really in the House talking about district races, and it really comes down to whether voters like that particular representative. So isn't the generic ballot sort of misleading?
0: It is when it's very close because it doesn't provide a clear tip-off. But if it's, you know, in 2018, it was 8 to 10 points for the Democrats. And when it gets that high, you have what you'd call, in that instance, a blue wave. In 2024, we had something of a red wave, certainly 2010, which we both remember when Obama said we got pasted. There was a red wave against Obamacare. So I think, again, it's still too early to say, but if the generic vote is relatively close, I think you're almost certainly correct that it'll come down to a candidate-to-candidate, district-to-district fight. And it's not lost on me that Trump and the Republicans will be bringing over $350 million to bear out from outside the system, plus whatever the candidates themselves and the parties raise.
1: Let me ask you one final question and throw into the mix fraud scandals. You know, these multi-billion dollar fraud scandals, they happen in blue cities and states. They have created constant headlines. There's another one today in Minnesota, $90 billion in fraud. And it damages Democrats who were in charge as either enabling the fraudsters or turning a blind eye to it, as Tim Walz has done in Minnesota. And of course, voting taxpayers don't like it one bit when they're ripped off of their hard-earned dollars. You factor in the socialist mayors in places like New York City and Seattle who've managed to drive away businesses and sap budget revenues as a consequence. And that hurts Democrats as well. Doesn't that impact the midterms?
0: You know, you are raising, Greg, an issue that is, I think, emerging in people's consciousness, because it is just a fact that Democratic blue cities, particularly those with far left mayors, are badly administered. But badly administered is very different than $90 billion in fraud. And if the Republicans run against fraud and corruption, I think they have a chance to neutralize an issue that arguably would be one that the Democrats would prefer to deploy against them.
1: Yeah. Doug Schoen, you're great. Thank you so much for taking the time. We appreciate it. We'll be right back. More of the Sean Hannity Show. I'll be taking your phone calls.
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18: The different color noises, white noise, brown noise, pink noise. Brown noise is deeper, has lower frequencies, it's got more bass, minimalizes that higher frequency. Mm-hmm. And I didn't really know this, but apparently you can liken some of these to sounds in nature. And apparently brown noise is more akin to like a river rapid or a heavy rainfall or thunder.
19: Because there's also white noise and pink noise, you think brown noise is just named after the color brown. Wrong. There was a scientist named Robert Brown from Scotland.
18: White noise is used, aside from just sleeping, a lot of times with like noise-canceling headphones and stuff, mm-hmm. masking other sounds.
19: Pink noise is a little different. It's kind of like the compromise between white noise and brown noise.
18: As far as which one is best for sleep, there have been some very middling studies over the years. But at Oxford in 2017, they said that they fell asleep 40% faster listening to white noise, but their overall sleep was about the same.
19: Okay.
18: There was a study in 2017 from Northwestern of 13 older adults, and they said pink noise provided deeper sleep overall and improved ability to recall words.
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1: Welcome back to the Sean Hannity Show. I'm Greg Jarrett. We're going to be getting your phone calls in a couple of minutes. Keep them coming. The number is 1-800-941-7326, 1-800-941-SEAN. If you have a question or a comment to make, I'd love to hear from you. We've got callers standing by. Hang on there. We'll be right to you.

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8: The different color noises, white noise, brown noise, pink noise. Brown noise is deeper, has lower frequencies, it's got more bass, minimalizes that higher frequency. Mm-hmm. And I didn't really know this, but apparently you can liken some of these to sounds in nature. And apparently brown noise is more akin to like a river rapid or a heavy rainfall or thunder.
9: Because there's also white noise and pink noise, you think brown noise is just named after the color brown. Wrong. There was a scientist named Robert Brown from Scotland.
8: White noise is used, aside from just sleeping, a lot of times with like noise-canceling headphones and stuff, mm-hmm. masking other sounds.
9: Pink noise is a little different. It's kind of like the compromise between white noise and brown noise.
8: As far as which one is best for sleep, there have been some very middling studies over the years. But at Oxford in 2017, they said that they fell asleep 40% faster listening to white noise, but their overall sleep was about the same.
9: Okay.
8: There was a study in 2017 from Northwestern of 13 older adults, and they said pink noise provided deeper sleep overall and improved ability to recall words.
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19: You can't always believe what the other side claims. That's why there's the Sean Hannity Show.
0: No truer words were spoken. I'm Greg Jarrett, filling in for Sean Hannity on the Sean Hannity Show. Time now to get to your phone calls, and we appreciate the callers on the line. Stand by. I'm going to get right to you. Our number is 1-800-941-7326. If you haven't called yet, give us a call, 1-800-941-SEAN. All right, let's get right to it. Buffalo, New York. Tom is standing by with a question or comment. Hey, Tom, how are you?
20: Good. It's an honor to be on your show. My comment is, I'm wondering if President Trump would consider bombing Iran basically every interval, 6 hours, 12 hours, 24 hours, one item at a time, whether it be a power plant, a bridge, or whatever, one item at a time on an interval of whatever he sets, and say, keep doing that until they cry uncle.
0: Well, it's not a bad idea. Presuming we have the armaments to do it. And, you know, I think we do. And I find it so amazing, if not amusing, that when several weeks ago Trump threatened to bomb Kargilan and the oil depots and the pumping stations and so forth, you know, Democrats howl, that's a war crime. You can't bomb their infrastructure. Sure you can. And it's not a war crime. Absolutely. That's a silly argument. During World War II, the Allies bombed all kinds of infrastructure, power plants, railroads, depots, fuel stations and so forth, and it was incredibly successful. And, you know, the Nazi planes stopped flying because they didn't have any more fuel. The tanks stopped running and moving, and so it was very effective. It was not a war crime then, and it's not a war crime now. It is a ludicrous argument for Democrats or anybody to make, oh, gee, it's a war crime, you can't do that. Utter nonsense.
20: And doing it intermittently gives them a chance to cry uncle, and it's done slowly, monotonously, and hit them hard on one item at a time or two, and just do it on an interval and say, as soon as you cry uncle, we'll stop and you sign the agreement.
0: Yeah, it seems like it's the only thing that's going to get the Iranians' attention, you know, but they're following their traditional playbook. This sort of cat and mouse game, delay, delay, delay, make promises that will maybe do. We'll sit down and talk. Stop, you know, firing bombs now. We should have a ceasefire. And then we'll talk about it. Oh, yes, we'll stop enriching uranium. And then, of course, they lie and cheat and they do it secretly. And, you know, they take American presidents for suckers until Donald Trump comes along and he actually does something about it. Right.
20: Exactly. Exactly. And I think I think that would wake them up, and sooner or later, I don't think it would take long. I think they'd say, we'll sign.
0: Yeah. You know, the problem with the mullahs who are in charge in Iran is that, you know, you can't reason with unreasonable people. These people are maniacal. They are pathologically, you know, liars, and they're destined to cheat. And so you can't trust them. So that's, you know, trust but verify, of course, was the famous Reagan slogan. But unless there is a reliable ability to verify, and I don't trust the IAEA to be a reliable partner in that, Continued military strikes may be the only option. Tom, thank you so much for calling us from Buffalo, New York. Let's go to Tennessee, where Dan has been patiently standing by. Hi, Dan. How are you?
1: Fine, Greg. I'll make this real quick. Greg, I'm not sure if you're familiar with what they call the Presidential National Security Emergency Declaration. It stems from a 1983 case before the Supreme Court. The significance of it is this. As under that particular declaration, the president can set forth a judicial order mandating everything that is now in the Save America Act, which is not going to pass. And that will mean, in effect, when the midterms come, that the Save America Act and the provisions in it, even though the act has not been passed, will be effective in the election. And I don't want to comment any more on that. I don't know if you're familiar with it.
0: I am.
1: I'm not qualified. Oh, you are? Okay.
0: Oh, sure. It's 50 U.S.C. 1601, the National Emergency Act. And it essentially grants the president access to, over 100 distinct statutory powers once he formally proclaims the emergency. There are limits to it. He has to, declare the emergency in writing, specify, which law he's activating, transmit it to Congress. But, it's generally done if there is as the title of it says, a national security threat that's either foreign or domestic. He can do all kinds of things under it. He can block transactions, regulate trade, freeze assets. It's never been used that I'm aware of in an election. But, I think, Dan, it's an interesting idea, and it's, something that I might consider looking into as a possibility. Creative idea. Dan, thanks. I mean, look, Thune is the villain in all of this, right? He's the Senate Majority Leader, John Thune. And, he didn't want to kill the filibuster to do it, even though he's naive if he doesn't think that's the first thing that Democrats are going to do if and when they regain control. They'll kill the filibuster and, try to do all kinds of things, including packing the Supreme Court with additional, Ketanji Brown Jacksons, make Puerto Rico and D.C. States. They're going to, Kamala Harris laid it out recently. Here are the things we need to do. I mean, crazy stuff. But that's where Democrats are. But the Save America Act should have been passed a long time ago. It's a no-brainer. Of course you should have an ID to make sure when you vote, you are who you say you are. I was just reading the other day, I think it was yesterday actually, about, all the people who at their homes are receiving multiple mail-in ballots for people who don't live there. And, Gavin Newsom has issued an order that, you don't need to show ID. You don't have to verify who you are. Fill out the mail-in ballot as many times as you want and send it on in and make sure that you mark it for Democrats. And, it's rigged out in California. I hate to say that. I spent 30 years in California, born and raised there. I loved California until it went, nuts. Dan, thanks very much. Appreciate it. Good idea. Let's go to Utah. Sherry is standing by. Hi, Sherry. What's up?
21: Hello. Well, I had a question. It was a while ago, and I forgot the guy's name that was talking about all these people that are that should be punished. They should be in trouble. They should.
0: Yeah, it was Mike Davis.
21: Stuff. Mike?
0: Okay. Yeah.
21: How are we going to make it happen? I hear it all the time. I mean, for years and years, Hillary Clinton can destroy her computers. And, I guess she probably wasn't guilty. Hunter Biden, all those, Gavin Newsom is so awful. But nobody ever gets in trouble.
0: Yeah.
21: No one. I mean, we hear their name all the time going, those awful people. But that's not a punishment of any sort to make other people do the same thing. So I was just wondering, what can we do?
4: Yeah, the most frequent question I get almost on a daily basis for 10 years are these people who waged this lawless lawfare campaign against Donald Trump and others, are they ever going to be punished? And, I don't have a crystal ball. I gave up reading tea leaves. I can't tell you the answer. I can tell you this, that in my first book called The Russia Hoax, published way back in 2018, so, what is that, 8 years ago, I laid out all of the crimes that were committed by all of the people who committed them. And I urged, in every chapter, these people should be prosecuted. The next year, 2019, I wrote the sequel, Witch Hunt, in which I laid out even more crimes committed by more people. And, unfortunately, after Jeff Sessions was canned, terrible mistake by Trump to appoint him as attorney general, Bill Barr took over. And I had high hopes for Bill Barr, a fine attorney. And he talked a big game about all of the people who were abusing the law and weaponizing it for political purposes and, partisan gain. But he didn't do anything about it. Barr became a huge disappointment in my mind. And then, of course, it was shut down by Merrick Garland and Joe Biden the moment that Biden was inaugurated. And it was shut down for four long years. Trump retook office in January of 2025. And, it takes a while to get the DOJ and the U.S. attorneys up to speed. And, you got to fight the deep state that are buried in these institutions all the way, that are undermining any efforts. A lot of people had to be fired, appropriately so. And now you finally, belatedly got a grand jury impaneled that is looking into it. And I think maybe poised to issue indictments. Justice comes a little too late. But it's never too late. And I suppose we have to counsel patience. But it's a great point, Cherry, and thank you for bringing it up. Let's turn now to South Carolina, beautiful state. Mark joins us. Hi, Mark. How are you?
5: Hi, Greg. How you doing?
4: Fine.
5: It's a great honor to talk to you. And I feel like you're the perfect man to answer my question, which I have two parts and two-part question. And the reason I feel like you're the perfect man to answer this question is, I'm sorry, I'm nervous, is that you were always the one, and most of the time first, but that's not important, but it was always truthful information. And your book and everything else, you've always presented the facts of the Russia hoax. And my question comes down to this. Basically, I think the Russia hoax was used as the main reason for impeachment, and impeachment is actually a trial. It is actually a trial by the Senate, and it is prosecuted. They have the prosecutors. They have everything. It is just like a criminal court. And my question is, since you're a trial attorney, is just like there's false prosecution and wrongful prosecution, there's got to be a way to look at it. And I think President Trump, my question with this is, why doesn't President Trump pursue through the lens of wrongful prosecution? And that way, through civilly and

0: Lots of places can expose you to identity theft.
1: Oh, no.
0: That's why LifeLock monitors hundreds of millions of data points a second for threats to your identity, which is way more than anyone can do on their own. 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
8: Just before midnight on Saturday, February 19th, 2005, Danielle Imbo and her friend Richard Patrone left a crowded Philadelphia bar. 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
8: 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The FBI called it murder for hire.
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12: 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The other one was wrong place, wrong time.
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15: Weekend begins sooner than expected. I'm Lisa Brady, Fox News. Members of Congress heading home early after a Senate Republican plan to vote on funding for ICE and Border Patrol derailed over a new Justice Department compensation fund for claims of government weaponization.
16: Ahead of a vote on reconciliation, Acting Attorney General Todd Blanche briefed Republican senators on the nearly $1.8 billion weaponization fund. Missouri Senator Eric Schmidt told Fox's Chad Pergram some had questions about its scope.
17: I mean, look, I'm very comfortable with the idea that people who've been wronged by their government, as a lawyer, I feel comfortable that been wronged by their government should have some sort of redress.
16: But disagreements led to the Senate GOP saying they need to start all over again on reconciliation. Senate Minority Leader Chuck Schumer reacted.
18: The only way for Republicans to get out of this box is to stop backing the slush fund, stop pushing the ballroom.
16: President Trump had set a June 1st deadline for the reconciliation bill to pass.
15: Fox's Jessica Rosenthal. For the Democratic Party, an unflattering autopsy of the 2024 election released under pressure for transparency months after the DNC chair had shelved it as a distraction.
19: The report suggests Democrats should put a larger emphasis on voters in middle America and the South who feel they are not part of Democrats' vision for a stronger America. Also, the report said state parties need more support and training and pointed out an inability and unwillingness to listen to every voter.
15: Fox's Gernot Scott. The report is

0: of the Kamala Harris campaign, but also points to a lack of White House support for her leading up to it. President Trump just confirming the U.S. will send an additional 5,000 troops to Poland. In a social media post, pointing to his relationship with the Polish president who took office last year, this follows the recent announcement a troop deployment to Poland had been delayed as tensions with some U.S. allies continue over the conflict with Iran. 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
2: Actor Shia LaBeouf has been charged with three counts of simple battery in connection with his alleged altercation at a French Quarter bar during Mardi Gras. He was arrested at our bar on Mardi Gras Day, where he reportedly attacked several people and shouted homophobic slurs. LaBeouf currently resides in Uptown New Orleans. Ed Orgeron is coming back to the LSU football program. Head coach Lane Kiffin announced that Coach O will be a special assistant to recruiting and defense when he rejoins the staff. Orgeron was LSU's head coach for nearly 6 years and took the Tigers to a 15-0 record and the national championship in 2019. A bill that would prohibit vape stores from selling their products near schools is making its way through the state legislature. The bill would stop the state from issuing new retail permits to vape businesses within 300 feet of a school. The House approved the bill on Wednesday, so the measure will now head over to the Senate. I'm Joe Morano.
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4: And we have a stalled vehicle in the off-ramp to South Sherwood Forest from I-12 eastbound. That is exit 4. Also, watch for congestion eastbound on I-10 heading from Lovedale out to Ascension Parish. If you're traveling from Gros Tate to the 1012, add on an extra 12 minutes of drive time. If you see traffic problems, dial pound 250, keyword Baton Rouge Traffic. I'm Lisa Bakke.
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7: This evening, we'll have showers and storms around, some heavy at times. Rain will slowly taper in the overnight hours, although skies will remain cloudy with low temperatures around 70. For your Thursday, expect numerous showers and thunderstorms, mainly in the afternoon and evening hours. Some will be heavy at times with a flash flooding threat. High temperatures will top out around 85 tomorrow afternoon. This is Chief Meteorologist Jake Dalton. Watch NBC 33 and Fox 44 or visit LouisianaFirstNews.com for your latest forecast.
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0: Johnson, he is celebrating is the return of Jim Crow to the South, and that is a terrible thing for America.
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5: Oh, I believe that was the insufferable AOC, whose voice you were hearing, you know, anti-black administration, you know, picking cotton and so forth. I mean, please. She is nothing if not predictable and a nutball. But that's just my opinion. I'm Greg Jarrett, filling in for Sean Hannity. In this final hour of the Sean Hannity Show, we'll be getting to a lot of your phone calls. If you haven't called already, please do. I'd love to hear your comments or questions. Anything is game. 1-800-941-7326. Again, that's 1-800-941-SEAN. Which is 7326, spelled out digitally. We do have some callers standing by. I'll ask you guys to hang on because I'll get to you shortly. But I want to talk with my next guest, John Solomon, about what happened yesterday because he broke the story. Former Cuban President Raul Castro indicted for murder in connection to his alleged role in the 1996 downing of two planes operated by the Miami-based exile group Brothers to the Rescue. Now, the indictment, which a Florida grand jury issued in April, was just unsealed yesterday. It charges Castro with all kinds of crimes, conspiracy to kill U.S. nationals, four separate counts of murder, destruction of an aircraft. It goes on and on. Now, keep in mind, this happened 30 years ago in 1996. Four people were flying a civilian aircraft, two of them actually, when Cuban military shot down their planes in international waters and killed them. The acting attorney general, Todd Blanche, and I'll quote him here, said this: "They were unarmed civilians flying humanitarian missions for the rescue and protection of people fleeing oppression across the Florida Straits." End of quote. And of course, Raul Castro, the brother of the infamous Fidel Castro, head of the communist regime, was defense minister at the time and allegedly ordered the attacks personally. But this indictment comes as President Trump and Secretary of State Marco Rubio are aggressively pursuing regime change in Cuba, where the Communist Party has maintained this one-state rule since 1959. They suppress dissent, imprison and torture the opposition. They forced the island population to live in third-world impoverished conditions. The Trump administration has recently instituted an embargo on fuel, crippling Cuba's energy grid, resulting in rolling blackouts, fuel shortages, price increases. And the goal, of course, is to remove the communists and bring about political reform, freedom for Cubans, which they so desperately yearn for, and eventually economic prosperity. And America will help. You know, Cuba, keep in mind, has historically posed a threat to U.S. national security. Their ties to hostile actors like Russia. And, of course, I remember it well as a kid. Perilous apex in October of 1962 during the Cuban Missile Crisis. That is the closest the Cold War ever came to a full-scale nuclear war with the Soviets. So Cuba is not just some, you know, future holiday, you know, vacation spot. No, it's strategically important. Joining me now to talk about it is my friend John Solomon, editor-in-chief of Just the News. He penned an exclusive story on this. John, thanks so much for being with us. As you point out in your excellent reporting, Cuban exiles in America have been waiting 30 years for justice. So what changed?
6: Well, first, the administration changed, and then a certain thing happened. We began enforcing our border laws again. We cracked down on illegal immigration, and this Trump administration discovered that when Joe Biden was president, one of the Cuban communist Air Force pilots who had been involved in this operation, involved in the flights that shot down those innocent American humanitarian flights 30 years ago, was in the country. Joe Biden let him into the country. And he felt so confident after Joe Biden left the country, he applied for permanent residency here. And the Trump administration said, not so fast, buddy. You killed some Americans, or you were involved in an operation that killed some Americans. They arrested him. That led to a new tranche of evidence. And this Justice Department treated it like a cold case. The U.S. attorney in Miami, Jason Quinones, who also is working on the weaponization case out of Fort Pierce, they brought an indictment, and a very strong indictment with a lot of detail. You understand why they could make these charges against Raul Castro. You're going to charge a former leader of a country. You got to be pretty specific. A lot of evidence of why they can prove that Raul Castro and the pilots and others were involved in this heinous crime. I was a young reporter at the AP when this happened, and I remember the anger of the Cuban-American community, particularly in Miami, but all around the country. In the feckless response that Bill Clinton and Janet Reno and others gave to this, they simply couldn't react. They were afraid to go after the Castros, even though all the evidence made clear that Fidel and Raul Castro were involved in this. But this Trump administration, acting different than all the presidents since that time, got the break in the case, followed it, and brought an indictment yesterday. And you saw the joy in Cuba. When the prosecutors came out to announce the indictment, there were like hundreds, maybe a few thousand people, most of them of Cuban descent, outside the courthouse where the announcement was made. This is justice long delayed, but finally served.
5: Yeah, absolutely. And in fact, if I recall correctly, and I think one of your Just the News stories described this, Fidel Castro in an interview, and of course he's dead. He admitted they shot it down, shot the planes down.
6: He did. He absolutely did. I think he implicated his brother, too.
5: So. Yeah.
6: Yeah, this has been a case that could have been brought. There just was no courage to be brought. Been during the Clinton years and every successive administration. It fell colder and colder into the cold case files. But Donald Trump never forgot. Todd Blanche never forgot. Jason Quinones, who, by the way, has several prosecutors on his staff who are Cuban expats. They fled Cuba, or their parents or families fled Cuba. So they know the ruthless regime that the Castros have been. They worked this case. They started a task force in February. There are going to be other cases brought against the Cuban government in the next few months based on this task force. We had Jason Quinones on the show last night, and he talked about the work of the task force and what is coming ahead. He's also the guy, just to give you some fun history here, he's the guy yesterday that also announced that the longtime money launderer for the Maduro regime in Venezuela, who, by the way, Joe Biden pardoned. So think about this. Joe Biden pardons a money launderer for Nicolas Maduro, the drug trafficker, the accused drug trafficker. He lets into the country a Cuban communist Air Force pilot involved in the shootdown. Well, after the pardon, Jason Quinones and his team built a criminal case back, finding that that money launderer had continued money laundering since he got his pardon. They recharged him. They arrested him. They're not going to let him do any more drug money laundering around the world. And then also yesterday, that same prosecutor, Jason Quinones, secured an indictment against one of his former prosecutors,
5: yeah,
6: a prosecutor in Fort Pierce, because she tried to steal the secret Jack Smith report, trying to make accusations against President Trump. Judge said that was sealed, can never be released. She was trying to steal it. What does Jason Quinones do? He uses the law and he punishes her. The charges against her carry 20 years in prison.
5: Yeah, I was happy to see Quinones take action. Carmen Leinberger is the defendant in that case. She was the managing assistant U.S. attorney down there.
6: Yeah.
5: I mean, it's unbelievable, but it underscores the depth and breadth of the deep state that have embedded themselves in all of this. Look, I'm itching to address what you alluded to, and that is, you know, the grand jury in South Florida. They are looking into potential criminal charges against those who waged the long-running lawfare crusade against Trump and others. Bring us up to date on that. What's the latest?
6: Well, the latest is they are ramping up with some pretty impressive staff. Joe DeGeneva, former U.S. attorney, former special counsel, former independent counsel, one of the few people I know that ever had all three titles in his career. Very experienced, seasoned prosecutor, a guy who took down Mayor Marion Barry and his administration back in the 80s under Ronald Reagan, took down Jonathan Pollard, the Israeli spy. He's building a quick strike force, rapid force team to get through all the documents, get all the CIA evidence, and to build big cases. I think one of the, you know, before Joe DeGeneva got there, I think they were, the team that was down there was content to maybe bring small cases. Maybe we'll just charge John Brennan with making false statements to Congress in his 2023 testimony, which is one of the things that Congress referred John Brennan for, alleging that he made false statements. DeGeneva has stopped that small game prosecution plan, and he's now looking at, hey, if John Brennan did lie in 2023 because he was trying to hide what he did back when he was a CIA director, and he was corrupting the intelligence community, putting out a false intelligence assessment, letting the FBI bring a false investigation against Donald Trump that they knew was false because they had intercepted Hillary Clinton planning the false allegation. Maybe we should just bring the big conspiracy case. So he has gone back to the concept that Kash Patel, the FBI director, wrote. This is a grand conspiracy. Let's charge it as a racketeering and conspiracy case. He's not going to bring little tiny charges here and there. He's going to charge big conspiracy cases. Tell a story and have overwhelming evidence for a grand jury and maybe a jury one day to consider. And I think that will take a few extra weeks or months, but I wouldn't be surprised by the middle of summer that we start to see more of these indictments. Meanwhile, prosecutors who are trying to weaponize the law right now, they're getting caught and they're getting prosecuted, which, by the way, didn't happen during the Joe Biden years.
5: Yeah, I mean, if anybody can do what Joe can, I've known him for 30 years, as you have.
6: Yeah.
5: You know, top lawyer. And he was a wealth of knowledge about the Russia hoax. And I interviewed him for my book, the first one, the Russia hoax, that came out in 2018. He's a serious guy and a fine lawyer.
6: Yeah.
5: And he knows about things like conspiracy to commit fraud, conspiracy against rights, racketeering, obstruction, perjury, deprivation of rights under color of law. Those are the things that, those are the charges that I think could be brought against defendants. The question is, what defendants? So what are we looking at? You mentioned John Brennan. What about James Comey?
6: Sure. Those are all people who've either been referred for prosecution by Congress who are clearly on the radar based on the evidence now in the public realm. I think there are agents and lawyers up and down the stream that were carrying out the FBI seventh floor or the CIA headquarters plots. They would all be looked at. Analysts, if they tried to corrupt an analysis and make it say something that the evidence and intelligence didn't because they had a political motive, that would be there. If intelligence analysts, and this is, I think, an active area right now, just from looking at the witnesses that are being called and the documents that are being discussed in the defense bar. You know, one of the easiest ways to cover a grand jury is to find out what the defense bar is, you know, getting, what's going on, what you're nervous about. There seems to be two areas of interest. One is, was Brennan really running a false intelligence operation? When President Obama said, I don't like the intelligence community's factual conclusion that Vladimir Putin didn't try to help Donald Trump, I want a different conclusion. And they went back and gave him that, even though that's not what the career people thought. Is that a conspiracy? Is that a fraud against the government? And that is a very active area. And that would be why 3 or 4 years later, John Brennan would make a denial about something true. He might be trying to cover it up. So you tie those two events together.
5: Yeah.
6: The other active area is, was James Comey and the FBI and other people around him in the deep Justice Department state, were they trying to lure the president, Donald Trump, into and trap him into an obstruction case, which is they knew right away this Russia stuff was never true. It's bogus. But man, if we make him think it's true, maybe he'll do something and we'll charge him with obstruction. And I think beginning to look at certain events the briefing that the president got, defensive briefing he got just before he became president, the leaking of memos, the leaking of information, as possibly an effort to entrap someone and violate President Trump's civil liberties. We know they were trying to do that to Mike Flynn based on the FBI records a few years ago. I think that's a very active area of the investigation right now, according to defense lawyers.
5: Yeah, I mean, you know, I talked about it a couple of hours ago when I was tackling this subject. It was classic entrapment, and it didn't work. And James Comey's dirty fingerprints were all over it. John Solomon, many, many thanks. Talk to you soon.
6: To be true with you, my friend. Thanks, Greg.
5: All right. We're going to be back with your phone calls in just a moment. The number is 1-800-941-7326. Give us a call.
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17: Despite high gas prices, AAA predicting record high travel for Memorial Day weekend, the agency says 45 million Americans will go 50 miles or more from home, a slight increase from last year. A
18: total of 2.6 million traveling by car from New York City. New York City is number three as far as top 10 destinations nationwide are. So it will be busy. There are a lot of people leaving, a lot of people coming to our area.
17: That's AAA's Robert Sinclair. Gas prices in both New York and New Jersey are around $1.50 more a gallon compared to this time last year. Friday after 2 p.m. and Monday night will be the most congested times on the roads.
18: Get up very early in the day, hit the road at 6 or 7 a.m. Even if your destination is a couple hundred miles away, you'll get there by 10 o'clock in the morning and still have plenty of time to enjoy friends and family.
17: Elon Musk could soon be the world's first trillionaire. Jim Roop with more.
19: The news comes after his SpaceX company confirms plans to sell shares of its stock to the public for the first time. In a securities filing Wednesday, SpaceX announced what's expected to be a record IPO next month. The company made over $18 billion in revenue in 2025, a 33% increase from a year earlier. Bloomberg reports Musk, who is also the CEO of Tesla, is already the wealthiest person on the planet with a net worth of $667 billion. So trillionaire, just a few billion away.
17: And if you're no Elon Musk, remember, even a college degree is no longer the only path to a lucrative career. Mark Mayfield explains.
20: Challenger, Gray, and Christmas, one of the world's largest recruiting firms, says skilled trade workers have seen a 30% wage bump in the last few years. Electricians, plumbers, and others who become masters in their skill areas can earn more than $100,000 a year, and many work while they are learning their trade. That means they enter the workforce with much less debt than many college graduates.
17: And NVIDIA exceeding earnings estimates in the first quarter. Revenue came in at $81.6 billion, thanks largely to the demand from artificial intelligence. I'm Monica Nelson with your consumer and business news.
5: Welcome back to the Sean Hannity Show. I'm Greg Jarrett. We've been talking about the Department of Justice lawyers and U.S. attorneys taking action down in Florida with a grand jury that's been impaneled. They are looking at potential charges against a variety of people who waged an unprecedented and corrupt lawfare crusade against Donald Trump and others. There are a lot of bad actors here, and not just the more recent special counsel Jack Smith and his partisan team of prosecutors, but going all the way back to the Russia hoax. I wrote two books about it. Joe DiGenova is now taking charge of that investigation, and it looks to me like charges will be brought. Your thoughts? 1-800-941-7326. Love to hear your comments or questions. 1-800-941-7326. Your calls on the other side. Stick around.

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5: Information download. Sean Hannity and the breaking news you might have missed today. It's Sean's insider information. Hannity is on right now.
6: Well, he's sort of on right now. I'm Greg Jarrett filling in for Sean Hannity. He's taking a few days off, and this is the last half hour of the program, so we'll be taking your phone calls if you haven't called yet. Please do so. Love to hear from you. 1-800-941-7326. 941-7326. Let's go right to the phone lines. Calling from Nebraska is Ed. Ed, thanks for taking the time to give us a call. How are you?
12: Doing well. Honored to speak to you, Greg. Simple question. With all these indictments that you're talking about, does a man of your credibility demand results, or are you going to be satisfied with just putting Comey and the boys through the walk of shame?
6: Well, it's tempting to say walk of shame is sufficient, but for me, it's not. No, accountability in a court of law, justice. You know, if you break the law, you should be held to the same standard as anybody else who breaks the law. And it doesn't matter if your name is James Comey or James Smith. And, let's take the second indictment against him taking place in North Carolina, the whole Seychelles alleged threat on the life of President Trump. You know, there were a lot of legal analysts, lawyers, who were quick to say the moment the indictment was read and rendered this is absurd. It's ludicrous. It's a specious case. I'm not so sure. And I'll tell you why. Because the acting attorney general, whose fingerprints were all over the indictment, is a very smart man and a talented lawyer. He's the acting attorney general, Todd Blanche. And Blanche said something that caught my attention. He said, "We have witnesses and documents to prove our case against Comey." So that tells me something. You know, they spent a year investigating the case. They were able to successfully subpoena records and I think interview people. And they may have the goods on Comey. And there's something else that I saw in there that was notable that people seem to skip over. And the count at the end is for forfeiture. And what does that mean? Forfeiture of assets. What are they looking at? I think they're looking at Comey's book sales, because it is no coincidence that he posted his infamous Seychelle social media photograph 8647, 5 days before his latest book was to come out, you know, a book of fiction. And Comey wasn't gaining any traction or attention. So was it his design, his intent to issue what would be perceived as a threat on the president's life, to gain attention for his book sales? Because immediately after he did that, suddenly everybody wants him on his program, on their program, CNN, MSNBC, and elsewhere, to talk about the photograph. But Comey saw it as an opportunity to gin up his sales, and it worked. And so it looks to me like Blanche wants to seize those assets. And if that was the intent all along, then trust me, prosecutors have a lot more evidence against Comey than Comey and his attorneys may even know, and the legal analysts who have condemned the indictment. So we'll wait and see. Ed, thanks for your question. Let's go to Jeff in St. Louis. Jeff, how are you?
13: I'm great, Greg. How are you?
6: Thank you. Good.
13: So my question is about the filibuster. And my question is, if they were able to get, you know, the Never Trumpers along to kill the filibuster, pass the SAVE Act, pass any other legislation that they want to at the time, why couldn't they simply reinstate the filibuster when they were done?
6: Well, they could, but it's sort of letting the toothpaste out of the tube. You know, it's tough to get it back in, because once you undertake a broad rejection of the filibuster and get rid of it, you can reinstitute it, but it sets a precedent that if Democrats achieve their desired result of retaking the United States Senate, and I don't think they will, by the way, but if they do, then they'll say, well, you guys killed the filibuster first, so now we're entitled to do it. So it's a question of precedent more than anything else. But look, I blame John Thune, and I said this, in the last hour or the hour before that. I placed blame on him. I think he has been a feckless majority leader in the United States Senate, a poor replacement for Mitch McConnell before him. He has been utterly ineffective on many fronts, but notably, the Save America Act and, you know, requiring common sense voter ID when you cast a ballot to make sure that the person you say you are is indeed you. I mean, you got to have ID for anything and everything. If you want to cash a check, if you want to buy liquor, if you want to fly, I mean, you got to have an ID, and everybody has an ID. And, you know, the brainless Chuck Schumer, when asked, well, 78% of Democrats want voter ID. Oh, it's Jim Crow 2.0. That's all he has to say. I mean, he didn't know what else to say. Oh, it's Jim Crow 2.0. No, it's not. It's common sense. And most Americans and a great majority of Democrats want what Chuck Schumer rejects. And John Thune is Schumer's enabler. And frankly, they ought to get rid of Thune. But that's not going to happen in the near future, at least. Jeff, good question. Jeff from St. Louis, thanks very much. Let's go to Tennessee. James is standing by with a question or comment. Hi, James. How are you?
14: Fine, thank you. It's a pleasure to speak to you, Mr. Jarrett.
6: Thank you. Call me Greg.
14: My opinion is... okay, Greg. My opinion is in opposition to an earlier caller, that taking out parts of the infrastructure of Iran part at a time until they buckle would only harm the civilian population. It wouldn't do anything for the negotiations.
6: Right.
14: The real power in Iran is the IRGC, and until the IRGC is rendered, you know, ineffective, that no negotiation is going to be effective. The theocracy is going to keep endless diplomatic treaty negotiations that they're not going to adhere to anyway.
6: Right.
14: To downgrade the IRGC where they're no longer a threat to their neighbors or most especially their civilian population.
6: Well, listen, James, I think it's a great point. As to the first part, bombing infrastructure, as long as there is a dual purpose or a dual result, and one component of that is harming and deterring the military, then it's not a war crime. It's absolutely proper in a war conflict. As I pointed out earlier, the Allies did it in World War II. Did it hurt the civilian population in Germany? Of course it did. But mostly it hurt the military. And it helped win the war. And it was key to that. It was not then a war crime, and it's not now. So the people who howled, oh, it's a war crime, you can't. Yeah, don't listen to those people. They don't know what they're talking about. As far as the IRGC, I agree with you. The Revolutionary Guard, they are the true villains in Iran. Why? Because they have the guns. They control the missiles. They control the launchers. They control drones. They control everything. They got the guns. I mean, you know, and it's a classic case of whoever has the guns is in power. The figureheads, the mullahs, the Ayatollah, they issue the orders, but the real power is the IRGC. And I agree with you. They've been bombed. Some important leaders of the IRGC have been killed in the U.S. air attacks against him. But until you get rid of the IRGC, there's going to be a stalemate and nothing's going to happen. And those are among the most untrustworthy people in a nation of untrustworthy, unscrupulous, unprincipled leaders. But good question, James. Thanks so much for calling in. Let's go to David, who is in Nashville, Tennessee. David, how are you?
15: Good. How are you, Greg?
6: Fine, thank you.
15: Great. So my question is fairly simple. It's always bothered me about the FISA judges. It just seems like they've been given a pass on any not necessarily prosecution, but attention. Having written many search warrants and being a retired detective and all, I just can't understand why it was never discussed, the return to search warrant.
6: Right.
15: Anytime like a Comey would go before a magistrate and sign that affidavit and swear that everything within it was true, they were given a certain amount of time. And I know you know this. They get a certain amount of time to do something called a return to search warrant. And they have to bring that back
6: mm-hmm.
15: to the judge. And the judge signs off on it. So why is it that the judges were given a pass on that?
6: Well, part of the reason is because the FISA courts are secret, right? So they get away with a lot of wrongdoing that occurs in front of them. And it's unconscionable that they allow that. But you've got, judges on the FISA court and they rotate. But one of them was James Boasberg. And, that's a guy who is a chronic anti-Trumper and has issued a lot of wrongful rulings against Trump. And there's been a movement afoot to impeach him. And there'd be grounds for that, in my judgment. But, these judges on the FISA court, when they finally learned that Comey was deceiving them, he was promising to them that the dossier, which was totally bogus, and Comey knew it, he said, oh, it's reliable and credible. And the author of it, Christopher Steele, is reliable and credible. And Comey didn't tell them, except for the fact that we fired him for lying to us as a confidential informant. He didn't disclose any of that, which is not just relevant. It's pivotal. It is essential. And so the judges were lied to. My goodness. If I were a judge who was lied to, I'd haul Comey back into the court. And, McCabe signed off on one of them, if I recall, Sally Yates on Rod Rosenstein. They all did the same thing. I would have hauled them back into my court and held them in criminal contempt and told them, I hope you brought your toothbrush because you're going to be in the hooskow for criminal contempt. And you know this as a detective. That's how it works. And I blame John Roberts, the Supreme Court Chief Justice, because he is ultimately in charge of the FISA court and he sets the standards. And it seemed to me that Roberts, when he learned of all of this, just didn't care. And maybe it's because he thought, well, I'm going to get the blame. I'm in charge of the FISA court. So we're going to cover this up the same way I covered up the leaking of the decision, Dobbs decision to overturn Roe versus Wade. They know who did it and he's covering it up to save his butt. We're going to take a quick break. We're going to try to get to a couple more calls on the other side. I'm Greg Jarrett, filling in for Sean Hannity on the Sean Hannity Radio Show. Stick around.
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23: The Knicks will try to go up 2-0 on the Cavaliers in the NBA's Eastern Conference Finals tonight. New York hosts Cleveland at Madison Square Garden after that incredible comeback win in Game 1. To hockey, where the Golden Knights open the West Final with a road victory over the Avalanche last night. Golden Knights forward Mitch Marner on how well the team plays together.
24: I think our team's done a great job with whoever you're out there on the ice with talking, communicating, finding holes, finding plays.
23: Game 2 in that series, that's set for tomorrow night. The Eastern Conference Final in hockey, that'll open tonight. It'll be the Hurricanes hosting the Canadiens. To football, where the Lions have signed linebacker Jack Campbell to a 4-year contract extension. That'll put him under contract with the franchise through the 2030 season. Eagles linebacker Nolan Smith Jr., he's facing reckless driving charges in Georgia after he was clocked driving 135 miles an hour last week. And NASCAR driver Kyle Busch, he's hospitalized with a serious illness. He'll miss the Coca-Cola 600 this weekend. Austin Hill will drive the number 8 car on Sunday. And that's sports. I'm Scott Davidson.
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36: Here's something pretty disturbing I discovered while researching this podcast. This is what it actually says on the Los Angeles Police Department website. The site states that the Adult Missing Persons Unit investigates 3,200 cases a month. And 70% of those missing people are found or returned voluntarily within 2 or 3 days. It goes on to explain, and I quote here, "Since being a missing person is not a crime, police are given a very limited role while conducting these types of investigations." At the bottom of the webpage, it gets more disturbing. There's a section titled, "What If They Never Returned?" And here's the official police advice. In such situations, you may want to enlist the services of a private investigator to assist in your search. If you can't afford a PI, the police elaborate, quote, "Another option would be to contact the Salvation Army, which has a missing persons locator program." There is not a single sentence on the LAPD website that would lead a loved one of a missing person to have any faith that the police would properly investigate it. What the LAPD is basically saying is, if someone you love goes missing, don't overreact. They'll probably turn up, unless they don't, in which case you should get someone besides the police to look into it. All this is my way of saying, if the police took missing persons cases as seriously as they do, say, bank robberies, I wouldn't have had to do this podcast in the first place and end up chasing a violent criminal halfway around the country. I'm Neil Strauss, and you can hear the full story of To Live and Die in L.A.
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0: Back now with the Sean Hannity Show. I was hoping to get to a couple of more phone calls, but as I look at the clock, and math was never my strong suit, we've got to close out the show, run out of time. But I will be on Sean's television show tonight at 9:30, Lawrence Jones filling in. I'll be talking about that indictment against the former DOJ prosecutor charged with stealing confidential Jack Smith investigation documents about Trump, allegedly to vilify him. Think about that. This is a managing assistant U.S. attorney whose duty is to put the bad guys behind bars. She is now looking at 20 years behind bars.

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10: In the history of cinema, few films have been as successful as The Godfather. Francis Ford Coppola's gangster epic set a new standard not just for movies about the mafia, but for movies in general. Although, if you talk to the people who made it, The Godfather's prospects for success were far from assured. In fact, before its release, they were pretty bleak.
11: And they said, we're finished. This is over. The movie's not going to work. You gotta get rid of those guys. It's a disaster.
10: Then Leave the Gun, Take the Cannoli, my co-host Mark Seal and I strip back the varnish of movie history and talk to never-before-heard-from sources to get at what really made the process so arduous. Leave the Gun, Take the Cannoli is based on my co-host Mark's best-selling book of the same title. And on this show, we call upon his years of research to help unpack the story behind The Godfather's birth from start to finish. We sift through innumerable accounts, many of them conflicting, and try to get to the truth of what really happened. Leave the Gun, Take the Cannoli features new and archival interviews with Francis Ford Coppola.
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17: More negotiations. I'm Tom Rigotti, Fox News. President Trump announcing a new development regarding a potential deal with Iran. Fox's Aisha Hosni's at the White House.
18: The president knocking down reports out there that Iran's supreme leader is demanding that the enriched uranium in that country stay in that country as part of any sort of a nuclear agreement. That would have complicated these talks by a lot. It would have also ticked off Israel, which does not want to see that happen. But the president today pushing back on those reports and saying it is not true.
19: We don't need it. We don't want it. We'll probably destroy it after we get it, but we're not going to let them have it.
18: Meantime, Pakistan's interior minister arrived in Tehran again yesterday to continue talks with the president of Iran.
17: A Fox News poll shows only 40% of registered voters approve of U.S. military action against the regime. A strange turn of events today in Tennessee for a death row inmate.
20: All appeals were exhausted ahead of Tony Carruthers' planned execution Thursday, though it was his vein that prison officials were unable to find, leading Tennessee to halt the lethal injection, which prompted Governor Bill Lee to grant a one-year stay after he'd previously announced that he wouldn't intervene, despite an 80,000

We were just made aware this morning that the lead singer of Dr. Hook passed 5 days ago. Not sure when that information was made public, but a listener emailed that to us. And you too can always email us, michaelberryshow.com. You'll see a spot that says, send Michael an email. That comes directly to me. I don't respond to every email. I wish I could, but there's too many. But I do respond to as many as I possibly can. My ballot for the ongoing election in Texas for the Republican primary runoff that goes through tomorrow at 7 p.m. for early voting, election day next Tuesday, but I always encourage people to vote early. My ballot is right there, and if you want to print it out and take it with you. Reminder for those of you in Texas that in the state of Texas, you can carry any printed materials with you into the voting booth. You may not consult your phone while you're in the voting booth. I think it's stupid, frankly, but that's the rule. And you can bring any printed materials. So I encourage folks, if you want to know my positions, print them out off the website. We make it real easy to do. If there is another, if there is some other mailer you receive, someone you trust, some campaign brochure, whatever that is, bring it with you in its printed form. There was big news this week with Attorney General Ken Paxton receiving President Trump's endorsement against the four-term incumbent, John Cornyn, who's been there for 24 years. 24 years too long. He's a swamp creature. He's a guy who became the establishment. He went there as the establishment. He was supported by the establishment. But there is a trend, and it's unpleasant for a lot of people. There's a trend going on in this country, and that is the base is taking back the party. The party that was held by Karl Rove and the big boys and the big donors, and they would throw a bone to the base to make the base feel like, you know, because you got to get them out to vote. You know, you got to scare them. Homos are out there. Wait, what? Homos? Yeah, homos. Oh, God, what are we going to do? Well, you got to vote for George W. Bush. Okay. That's what Karl Rove did, which is kind of rich. Karl Rove talking about homos. But Karl Rove would always have something on the ballot that was designed to get social conservatives out to vote. And usually he would generate the issue himself. It didn't come from homos. It didn't even come from the left. He would create an issue to fire people up because he had to get social conservatives out to vote. Why? Because the Republicans are typically wrong on economic issues. And the swamp doesn't want you to be libertarian on economic issues. They don't want less government. They want the same big government the left does. They want us and the Democrats battling not over the size of the government, but what the government's going to do. And they don't mind if that goes back and forth. They just want to keep a really big government. Let's see, we'll go to war? Okay. We'll be doing this? Okay. And then Democrats go, well, we want to do it over here. Neither of them want to cut the government because the government is their power. So you get people in the base for all these years showing up and voting Republican for less government. But turns out the establishment, the Cornyns, the Bush, the Karl Rove, they didn't want less government. They just want a big government they can control. Here's a question. How many brokers does it take to insure your business? 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

0: America's a special place.
1: It really is. It's a country of people of different races, religions, birth, nationality, ethnicity. The race issue was a real challenge in this country for many years. It still is, but for different reasons now. And most Americans, almost all Americans, believe that it is time to be a colorblind society, to just embrace our neighbors regardless of their race. Unfortunately, there are still some white liberals who want to be the king of the blacks, and some black hustlers who want to be the political class, and they want to speak for all the black people. And they are a real setback in our society. And so they run around looking for ways to stir up crap. The National Association for the Advancement of Colored People is calling for student athletes to boycott schools in the South to protest the Supreme Court's decision that eliminates racism in race-based districts. As expected, the Great Value brand Obama, Hakeem Jeffries, and the Congressional Black Caucus, because that's all they do is scream about race all day. So they've jumped on this. Hey, look at us. We're over here doing race again. Look, we're doing our part. We're screaming about race again.
2: And it's an honor to stand with members of the Congressional Black Caucus, as well as former athletes.
0: Whoa. Committed. It's an honor to stand with members of Congressional Black. You might ought to check the records. That's a group of clowns right there. That is not a group to be proud of. I wouldn't want to be part of that group.
2: The Congressional Black Caucus, as well as former athletes committed to this cause in getting this egregious situation turned around. This is an unprecedented moment featuring an unprecedented attack on black political representation, and therefore it requires an unprecedented response.
3: That's right.
2: We are here standing in solidarity with the NAACP and its call for athletes to boycott institutions within the SEC that belong to states that have unleashed these Jim Crow-like racially oppressive tactics, which is unacceptable, unconscionable, and un-American. And we believe
0: he was almost
2: that the
0: out
2: silence
0: of,
2: these institutions is complicity.
3: That's right.
2: And we will not stand for it.
0: Okay, so you're telling young black people don't go to college and don't play ball. That's a great idea. Sonny Hostin and the hags at The View are none too happy to parrot the NAACP because they have to court controversy to try to somehow be relevant. The Democrats call for a boycott by black athletes. Hey, black athletes, don't do what would be good for you.
4: I think that there has to be strategy. I mean, you know, athletes have been involved in protests and politics for a long time.
5: Right. Yeah.
4: Remember the Olympics, and you had, you know, Carlos, and you had Muhammad Ali. But these were athletes that were established already.
5: Mm-hmm.
4: These college athletes stand to get a free education. They stand to make money because of the NIL now. And so I think it is asking a lot. But I think it's economic damage and economic harm has long time been a very effective tool in the civil rights
6: movement. Resistance has a price. Yeah. I mean, let me give you some history.
5: Yes, do.
6: Yeah, well. Well, like teenagers, they're teenagers, and they're going to have to give up a lot. The Vietnam War was basically halted by teenagers.
4: Correct.
6: Because it was 17 and 18-year-old kids who were going to go into fight this crazy war that they were doing. So I'm not saying it's a great idea or it's not a great idea. I'm just pointing out it is young people who change the world.
4: But if there's structure, though, don't you think that this could possibly work? Because we're talking about just the state schools, Whoopi. We're not talking about the SEC and the conference.
5: That's important.
4: We're talking about 13 schools. These kids are at the top of the top. And so they're going to have a lot of other choices. And I would suggest that if you think about Ole Miss, there was a running back. His name is.
0: See, this is what they're doing. This is what they're doing. They're running down schools on the basis that they're all racist, which is not true.
1: These people will never be happy. They're stirring things up. They're making young people believe that the world's out to get them when they're not. But we can't discuss a story like this with only black people chiming in. Let's check in with the white liberals at NPR. This is right up their alley.
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7: Hello, and welcome to Soft Voices, Hard Truths. I'm your host, Wesley Cardigan. Today, we explore the cost of maintaining a democracy. As Democrats sound the alarm over a rogue Supreme Court taking us back to the Jim Crow era, some activists are calling on college athletes to make what they describe as a small personal sacrifice for the survival of democracy itself. Yes, some student athletes may walk away from scholarships, national exposure, and potentially life-changing NIL deals worth millions of dollars. But supporters say freedom isn't free. And apparently, neither is a backup quarterback at LSU. We spoke with Tyrequan Jenkins, a highly recruited linebacker from East St. Louis. He said, and I quote, "Yeah, that scholarship probably was my only shot at getting moms out the hood and putting real paper in my pocket. But sometimes you gotta sacrifice for democracy. You feel me?" Oh, we do, Tyrequan, we do. Democratic organizers say the athlete's sacrifice sends a powerful message. As one unnamed Democrat official explained, quote, "In moments like these, we all have to give something up. For some, it's brunch. For others, it's their entire economic future." Critics argue the movement disproportionately impacts lower income athletes. But supporters note that democracy itself is at stake. And while some players may lose their only opportunity for higher education and financial stability, advocates insist there are still plenty of meaningful alternatives, like paid protesting. A quick reminder that immediately following this program, Sage Rainbow Flower will demonstrate how to make gluten-free dream catchers from recycled hemp. Ooh, what a treat. For Soft Voices, Hard Truths, I'm Wesley Cardigan, reminding you that while championships fade, symbolic gestures last.

I've always been fascinated in the history of precious metals, especially gold and silver in this country. The prospectors, California, Colorado, the silver mines, the history of gold and the importance of it. Heck, I grew up in the era of the gold nugget ring. Do you remember that? 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
1: earlier today
0: where Dr. Oz and some members of the Trump administration were talking about we're coming after the fraudsters. The Mogadishu fraudsters in Somalia / Minneapolis. And I thought, thank God. Prosecute these people. Put them away for a long time. Pretend they were walking around the Capitol on January 6th and you're a Democrat and they're a patriot. Raid their homes. Bring in the FBI. Bring in the tanks. Beat down the doors. Grab them out. Throw them in prison. Drive them so crazy they kill themselves, as happened with January 6th. Destroy their careers. Financially bankrupt them. I'm for that because they're actually bad people. They didn't wander into the Capitol. They've systematically stolen from a country where they weren't even born. Do it. You'll have our full support. But let me add to doing this. Americans are being preyed upon in the streets by Democrats who are smashing people in the head, stealing their cars, putting a gun in their face, stealing their money, raping women, raping children. Americans are falling prey in our homes, on our streets, every day. Yes. Americans are also falling prey as taxpayers, paying an increasing amount of money. You start realizing, oh, here's where the $40 trillion is going. It's all waste and fraud. Doge proved that. It's going to foreign governments. It's going to foreign countries. It's going to organizations. It's going to NPR. It's going to liberal media. It's going to organizations Democrats own. Stop it all! But there's more. While we're on the warpath, let's knock this one out too. Friend of mine, small plumbing company. Grew up in it. Literally as a kid, elementary school kid. When he got home from school, he'd work with his dad as a plumber. Weekends, work with his dad as a plumber. Somewhere along the way, he doesn't know when, he took over the company and his dad started phasing out. There was never a meeting. His dad would have him go unclog the toilet. And then eventually his dad didn't go with him. And eventually that family just called for my friend and not his dad. And eventually his dad started coming into the shop less and less often. And he started going more and more often. And who knows when it happened? It was just natural. So he's got this little business and his mother-in-law and his wife help him with the billing and the estimates. And so his mother-in-law is on the bank account as a phone number to contact. Well, somebody, probably from Nigeria, could be from India, could be from Romania, could be from Djibouti. That's correct, Ramon. Somebody from somewhere managed to hack into the system, and now they had her phone number. So they call my friend's mother. And they managed to convince her, because they're good at this, that they were with the bank and that there was a problem with the bank and one of their accounts. Money had been drawn out of one of the accounts and just needed to be pulled from one account to the other to cover. You see where this is going, to cover a shortfall. And this person was just trying to help because they're good customers of the bank. Walks her through this whole thing, gives her complete comfort. And she knows, don't be a dum-dum. Don't get duped. But they said all the right things in all the right ways, sitting in some call center, probably in Lagos, Nigeria. And they talk her into giving access, and they drain the bank account. She won't get that money back. Two generations of that family have been significantly harmed out of the deal. And somebody in Nigeria, it's an entire system of these people. Somebody there will, you know, they'll have a good month on that because they'll blow it on all sorts of other things. And so I told my friend, hey, there's these websites that I follow, these YouTube sites, and they're reverse scammers. They got a whole lingo. And what they do is when these people scam you, they call them back and they reverse the scam and they turn those people's computers against them and they film the whole scam center. It's like a whole telecenter, whole telemarketing center of just scammers. And they locate where they are. And they tap into the cameras of that building. And they can show you that person coming and going. And they just torment these scammers. They make the scammers so mad. And they track down who they are. And they tell the scammer who you are and where you live and what you're doing. And they do this whole thing. That just one guy just working on his computer. He's just really clever. And then he laughs at him. And my buddy said, yeah, but the government will never chase those people down and track them down. Because your YouTube accounts you're following, those guys have to reverse the scam and catch the people in order to get more clicks. They have an incentive. Our government has no incentive to punish these people, much less to even just catch them. And it's true. We don't allow Russia to drop bombs on us. We're supposedly so concerned about Iran having nuclear capability because they might drop a bomb. Why do we allow our people to be attacked like this? We're the most powerful nation on earth. Instead of sending how many billion dollars to Ukraine, why don't we devote that money? I know we got to make Zelensky rich and, you know, funnel some of it to the Bidens and all their friends. Why don't we actually put together a task force of cyber nerds to say everything coming in from outside the United States, every one of these, we're going to stop it. We're going to reverse it. We're going to destroy them. And hey, Nigeria and India and these countries where this is happening, especially where it's happening writ large. Hey, listen, you've got these criminal enterprises to scale. So here's the deal. We're going to give you the name of that person. Either you extradite them and let us bring them here and hang them, or you don't get all of our largesse. Because guess what we're doing? We're funding your governments with all this aid money we're sending, and your people are ripping our people off. Do you realize every time you put in a password to your bank website and all these two-factor authentication, you shouldn't need any of that. You need that because of the bad guys. You shouldn't need to go through TSA. You shouldn't need to go through. Everything you're doing is because a Democrat, either here or abroad, has done an awful thing, and this is supposedly to protect you. Your whole life, you're in a prison cell of the making of these awful people, and we could stop it. But we never even hear it. How many text scams are coming in every day attacking you? How many hacks into your account? How many times do you have to change your password? How hard would it be? Let's declare war on these bastards. Yeah, let's give Iran a week and declare war on these people. Yeah, that's what affects me.
1: Who will?
0: 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If you were asking for lower prices to get in, now's the time. We don't know how long those will last. They may go up, they may go down. That's the volatility of commodities. But I can tell you that over the long haul, I have found that gold and silver are good investments. 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

0: I'm unashamed. Lead singer of Dr. Hook has passed. I love Dr. Hook. They kind of defied a music genre, which I think probably hurt their ability to be played on mainstream radio. I received an email from a listener in West Texas, and it was a news story that played in Odessa, which is West Texas, and it was about a state law in Texas that attempted to address a local issue. A guy had a food truck in one county, and he had to get it inspected in another county because that county didn't have an inspector. And everybody is obsessed over food trucks and that they're not clean. They're not clean. Oh, please, government, keep it clean. Make it clean. Everything's got to be clean because Americans love to obsess over sanitation. Everything everywhere is dirty, but we're so clean. Make it clean, government. Protect me, daddy government. Provide my rent. Provide my food. Provide everything for me, daddy government. Tell me what shot to take. Please, daddy government, protect me from that mean old Spanish flu you call the COVID that you created. Please, government, protect me from myself. Protect me from a nail salon that's going to give me an infection that I'm going to lose my finger. I saw a story on 60 Minutes. And protect me from a hair salon that's going to get an infection in my head and my brain will be infected and I'll die. I saw a story on 60 Minutes. And protect me from the water rinse with salt in my nose that would open up my sinuses if I just get a basic Neomed, because I saw a story of a guy that got a brain amoeba and he died. And out of 330 million people, one person died. And please, Mr. Government, protect me from that. And protect me from falling out of my bed when I fall asleep. Please require rails on the side of my bassinet that as an adult I sleep in because I'm suffering from infantilism. And please, Mr. Government, inspect everything one more time. Protect me from the mean companies and restaurants and hair salons and nail salons and construction companies and consumer companies. Protect me from them all. Drive up the cost of every product and every service because you're protecting me. And I'm so scared and neurotic, and I'm seeing my therapist 3 times a week, but it doesn't seem to help. I think I need 4, and I think I need to know that the government is passing new laws to protect me from all the evil that is out there. Please, Mr. Government, don't let me take any drug over the counter. Require me to go to a doctor who doesn't even really pay attention to me but writes a script, and require me to pay for it so that I may complain at how much health care costs. And then have the government pay for it in Obamacare so that I'll have basic primary care like third world countries and think that I'm really getting something, but I'm just paying a lot for nothing because some people don't want to pay for their health care and there'll be no real advanced health care. And don't allow any experimentation in drugs or medical procedures. And if one thing ever goes wrong, please, Mr. Government, punish those people, regulate them into oblivion, because I'm afraid. I'm so scared all the time. The only thing that can ever comfort me is more brilliant, genius congressmen writing laws through their staffers who are in college that will regulate private industry and keep them from ever innovating or taking a chance or trying to monetize an invention. Please, Mr. Government, protect me from me so that I have something to cost. To complain about, which is how much stuff costs and how you can't ever do anything anymore. Because anything that's interesting, the companies say, nah, we can't do that. Why not? Why not? Let me do that. Let me do it. Be fun. We used to do that when I was growing up. No, liability. Oh, well, what if you did this? This would be fun. Whatever. No, regulation. You can't do that anymore. They changed the state law. You can't do. Well, couldn't you just look the other way? Couldn't you just let me have fun the way we used to have fun when I was a kid? I mean, we used to have fun. We used to have fun. We would have a blast. And these were natural things that were fun. And that was my childhood. No, we can't do that anymore. Because remember, the national TV show 48 Hours or 60 Minutes did a story about one guy who broke his arm in some state you'll never go to. And out of 330 million people or 350 million people, one person got injured. And so we can't do that anymore. Remember that? Yeah. Remember how you allowed fear to overwhelm you? Remember that? Yeah. And then you said to the government, hey, fix all my problems. I'm scared of the boogeyman. Remember that? Well, that has left you a child or a prison inmate. A prison inmate who can't leave his prison because you begged the government to close the doors on you. Because that way you won't stumble and fall. You won't accidentally wander into something. We have become a nation of scaredy cats. We have become a nation afraid of innovation. We have become a nation who can. How many times have you been somewhere and you're having fun? Somebody's riding a motorcycle or a four-wheeler, jumping something or doing something, and it feels like the way I grew up in East Texas, out in the woods, and you go, can they do that? Is there a law against that? Why would there be a law against that? Why did we need all these laws in the first place? Why did we ever trust government to protect us? Have you ever met a member of government? They're no smarter than you. Far from it. You've got a government that is harassing its people because its people are begging them to. So this stupid law that was passed, a statewide law in Texas, supposedly to make life easier for food trucks. But actually, it's just imposing a massive cost on the food trucks, small businesses that are already operate on the fringe. And then you wonder why, hey, there used to be that great food truck. Remember they served Indonesian food. The only place I ever had Indonesian food, or they served Mongolian food, or they served these burgers that were yay thick. Oh, it was amazing. Yeah, they closed down. How come? They said it was too expensive to continue on. Well, but, and slowly but surely your choices evaporate and you're left with one big tilt wall, fluorescent light warehouse full of goods from China and a company that can afford the lawsuits and can afford the regulatory compliance. And all of a sudden you're living in an insipid life of all this stuff doesn't real flavor. Nothing worth living for. Well, how'd we end up here? How did it end up that we ended up here? It was a straight line from your over-reliance on government, your absolute embrace of fear. That's why everybody's going to a therapist now. You ever notice people start at a therapist and never leave? You ever notice the doctor doesn't heal anybody? Oh, I can't believe, Michael, I'm a listener of your show, but I'm a therapist, and you ought not say that. What you're doing is setting people back. People need help. If I went to the doctor for a condition that required me to continue to go for the rest of my life, I'd say, sounds to me like you're not healing me. Or maybe healing the patient means you don't get paid any longer. Maybe, just maybe, I don't like the direction this country's going in. Maybe the feminization of society, maybe little boys need to play outside and stop putting them on ADHD drugs. Maybe we need to go back to the way things used to be. Here's a question. 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
4: This is a Fox News alert. Somber news from NASCAR. I'm Tom Graham, Fox News. Two-time NASCAR Cup Series champion Kyle Busch has died after a sudden and severe illness, which sent him to the hospital. And according to NASCAR, Busch ranks ninth all-time NASCAR wins with 63, was a two-time season champion. He was 41 years old. A fragile ceasefire between the U.S. and Iran continues as the two sides negotiate a more permanent deal. The Trump administration proposing another peace deal to Tehran, as leaders from Pakistan help mediate.
7: Secretary of State Marco Rubio say there's a hope that the United States and Tehran are getting closer on a peace deal that will bring an end to the war. As it stands, Iranian leaders are still reviewing the latest counter-peace proposal from Washington. Pakistan's interior minister back in Tehran for the second time in less than a week to help mediate the talks. Stopping Iran from acquiring a nuclear weapon is certainly the primary goal, but the administration says Iran charging a toll to allow shipping pass through the Strait of Hormuz is also a deal breaker.
4: That is Fox's Ashley Webster there. President Trump ordering 5,000 troops to Poland as part of a NATO deployment.
8: The president says because of the election of Poland's president, Karol Nawrocki, the U.S. is sending an additional 5,000 troops to the country. Poland is a NATO member, sharing borders with Ukraine and the Russian enclave of Kaliningrad. President Trump's announcement of additional U.S. forces deploying to Poland appears to reverse an earlier announcement from the Pentagon that a 5,000 troop deployment would be delayed as the Trump administration considers reducing the force posture in Europe. At the White House, Jared Halpern, Fox News.
4: Gunmen opening fire in two separate attacks today on the Honduran coast, killing at least 16 people, including six police officers. Those officers were assigned to an anti-gang mission. 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
10: The Tangipahoa Parish Sheriff's Office is offering a reward for information leading to an arrest in the fatal shooting of 18-year-old Lawrence Wilson in Hammond. Wilson died after being shot in the head, and deputies received reports of shots fired between two cars from that night. Anyone with information should contact Crime Stoppers. Governor Landry is describing his experiences during his visit to Greenland this week. He attended the Future Greenland Trade Fair after the president named Landry his special envoy to the island in January. President Trump still has interest in acquiring it from Denmark. However, Greenland's prime minister met with Landry and cordially let him know the island is not available. Overall, Landry said his reception has been great. The Pelicans had a pair of players named to the NBA All-Rookie Second Team. Jeremiah Fears and Derek Queen were both chosen after impressive first years with the team. I'm Joe Morano.
11: You guys just didn't want it bad enough. That should have been an easy win. What were you doing out there? You gotta hustle. 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
12: 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That you see me learning, growing, and doing my best. And that is enough.
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14: Things of traffic are opening up now on I-10 westbound after an accident was cleared just past Highway 30 in Gonzales. We still have congestion starting at Highway 44. Also on I-12, heading eastbound, heading from the 1012 to Range, it's an 18-minute drive. North on Airline from Prairieville to I-12, a 21-minute drive. If you see traffic problems, dial pound 250, keyword Baton Rouge Traffic. I'm Lisa Bakke.
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22: Guys on the beach who hate everything.
23: It is simply and purely shocking. He doesn't care about you. He doesn't care about his voters. Any decent person that gets booed by their voters, any decent person that all of a sudden gets rebuked by
0: for
23: the very
0: decades,
23: people that gave them political power,
0: decades would stop and say, maybe there have been doomsdayers in the name of global warming. Oh, a hole in the ozone. But it was always based on getting us to stop doing things we enjoy. No beef. You can't have beef. Well, that would affect our quality of life, and it would have a huge impact on our economy, which would be convenient because the cattle operations are largely centered in Texas. And that would mean that you would remove that money from the political equation of national politics. Then there's energy. We want to be like China, where we can't produce our own energy and export it. And we wouldn't have all the money that we have to influence national politics. And that would affect our ability to manufacture things and to move around freely. And it would give China a competitive advantage, which is why they fund leftists who constantly call for the end of oil, gas, and the like, beef. But climate hysteria has been going on for decades. In 1977, Leonard Nimoy parlayed the popularity of Dr. Spock into warning us that an ice age was imminent. We were going to freeze to death. Then 5 years later, Dan Rather said, no, no, we're going to burn up. I'm willing to do whichever, but could you make up your mind?
24: We are heading for mass extinction. There you go. That's it. End it there. As humans destroy our own habitat. That is the no-holds-barred message from climate change expert Guy McPherson from the University of Arizona. Last time I spoke to you.
0: Hold on, Ramon. That's the next one up. I need you to play the Leonard Nimoy, clip 601. This is Leonard Nimoy in 1977 warning of an ice age. And then Dan Rather 5 years later said, no, no, we're going to burn up. Here we go.
25: What scientists are telling us now is that the threat of an ice age is not as remote as they once thought. During the lifetime of our grandchildren, Arctic cold and perpetual snow could turn most of the inhabitable portions of our planet into a polar desert.
26: Concern about rising temperatures on planet Earth heated up a hearing here in Washington today. For years, scientists have theorized about the dangers of the so-called greenhouse effect, the warming of the Earth's atmosphere due to the burning of coal and oil.
0: But it's important to understand that it was never just that the Earth was going to burn up or freeze. It was that you needed to change your behavior. They saw the future and you didn't, and they wanted you to stop doing what you were doing. It's a power kick. Remember that kid in school

0: give some money. I started this campaign to do this. I almost get the impression you're doing this for you. Feels like, you know, feels weird, you know? Well, in 2016, Professor Emeritus of Natural Resources and Ecology and Evolutionary Biology, that's a lot of titles, at the University of Arizona, Guy McPherson, predicted that you and I and all of humanity would be extinct by 2026. What? Oh, good point. Ramon makes a good point. He predicted we would be extinct. No, he said we'd be extinct by the year 2026. Like, as of January 1st, we've already outlived his prediction. Ramon says maybe he meant all of 2026. Okay. Well, here we are 10 years later. But let's listen carefully. Okay, you know what? You may be right. Here we go.
1: We are heading for mass extinction. There you go. That's it. End it there. As humans destroy our own habitat. That is the no-holds-barred message from climate change expert Guy McPherson from the University of Arizona. Last time I spoke to you, 2014, and you sort of, you know, snatched any hope of a future from me and my family, it was doom and gloom. Has anything changed since then in your account of things?
2: Oh, yes. The situation is far worse than it was then.
1: Okay. How much time does the human race have?
2: I can't imagine there will be a human on the planet in 10 years. I suspect it'll be...
1: No, I'm sorry. Did you say 10 years?
2: Yes, in my out loud voice even. Yes, I can't... You know, we're headed for a temperature within that span that is at or near the highest temperature experienced on Earth in the last 2 billion years. That's at least an order of magnitude faster than occurred during the Great Dying 252
1: million years. But you are suggesting then that the temperature increase will be phenomenal over the next few years.
2: Oh, yes. Yeah, this is exponential change, and we have difficulty coming to grips with exponential change.
0: How'd that work out? It's 2026. We're still here. Don't tell Al Gore.
3: I'm here to educate you about the single biggest threat to our planet. You see, there is something out there which threatens our very existence and may be the end to the human race as we know it. I'm talking, of course, about Man-Bear Pig. It is a creature which roams the earth alone. It is half man, half bear, and half pig. Some people say that Man-Bear Pig isn't real. Well, I'm here to tell you now, Man-Bear Pig is very real, and he most certainly exists. I'm serial. Man-Bear Pig doesn't care who you are or what you've done. Man-Bear Pig simply wants to get you. I'm super serial. But have no fear, because I am here to save you. And someday, when the world is rid of Man-Bear Pig, everyone will say, thank you, Al Gore. You're super awesome.
0: That's a parody. Al Gore, in real life, is even funnier. This was 2014.
4: Last September 21st, as the Northern Hemisphere tilted away from the sun, scientists reported with unprecedented alarm that the North Polar ice cap is, in their words, falling off a cliff. One study estimated that it could be completely gone during summer in less than 22 years. Another new study to be presented by U.S. Navy researchers later this week warns it could happen in as little as 7 years. 7 years.
5: A recession is when your neighbor loses his job. 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

0: Houston a few days ago about the Swatch store. I guess in Houston's gallery, is it the Galleria in Houston that this happened wrong? Okay. This has been in my pile. I didn't get to it. It's some sort of collaboration with a high-end luxury. And I'm going to tell you what I smell. I smell a manufactured event. Apparently, Swatch stores across the country were forced to close due to massive crowds. There is nothing that generates massive crowds quite like a story about massive crowds. So if you create this, you create this buzz, it makes people want to get in on it. Oh, it must be something good if everybody's going to it. If your favorite band plays a concert and nobody shows up, you'd wonder if maybe they lost their edge because you've now judged the quality of their music by how many people show up. And that's not necessarily accurate, is it? Johnny Cash fell into a deep funk a few years before he died because he was playing in Branson, Missouri to 100 people. This was a man who had been at the top of the mountain. And now, here he was in Branson playing to almost nobody. And then something happened. He goes into the studio with Rick Rubin. And all of a sudden, America woke up and said, wait. We love Johnny Cash. We didn't know he was still alive. We do this every few years. We fall in love with someone who's old. And we say, you know, I normally like new, cool TikTok stuff and all that. But I also like to keep one old person that I like to say I like. You know, Tony Bennett. Or Betty White, Johnny Cash. So anyway, back to the point. A crowd, once Johnny Cash became popular again, then people went back and started listening to his music and they heard that new, it's a great album, by the way. What Rick Rubin got out of him when the man comes around and hurt, it's just amazing. He has one foot in the grave as he's doing this. And yet, in my opinion, it turns out to be major important contributions to his catalog. And there are not many people you can say that about. Anyway, we got off on a subject. We were talking about crowds. And I don't know if this was manufactured or not. I sense that it was. That's what luxury brands do. They pay people to create seemingly viral, organic moments. But in fact, it's all staged. And hey, good for them. They pulled it off. They've got me talking about them. But there's a Swiss watchmaker that has apparently collaborated with Swatch. And they released this watch. It's the new Royal Pop collection. And I bring it up because I thought Swatch watches were cool when we were young teenagers. I thought they were, man, that was about all the fashion I could afford. And even that, just one. That was back in the days of the Guess jeans or Marith and Francois Gerbeau or Z Cavarici. Oh, man. Yeah, those were the days. Anyway, here's the story from today.
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1: Unruly lines forcing stores from London to New York, Milan to Tokyo, and even Houston to close early out of safety concerns.
4: Unfortunately, the Swatch store will remain closed.
1: On Saturday, Swatch posting, we kindly ask you not to rush to our stores in large numbers to acquire this product.
4: It's
5: Swatch has absolutely just revolutionized the way that these brands are speaking to particularly young people.
1: Christian Zeron, a watch connoisseur and consultant, says the brand has found its formula, first partnering with Omega 4 years ago for its beloved Moon Swatch, putting the whole industry on notice.
5: It's oxymoronic in a way, right? I mean, the entire idea of taking something that is supposed to be so serious, handcrafted, and producing it in a manner that's, I mean, literally for children, is hysterical.
6: Who really is their target customer?
5: Everybody.
1: If you miss the initial rush, don't panic just yet. Swatch says Royal Pop watches should remain available for at least the next few months, leaving fans hopeful time is on their side.
7: I wonder who's showing up and being so unruly. You know, it's an interesting phenomenon. How many people will show up at something like that and act a complete fool? And you think, where'd the money come from for this sort of thing? I don't go to the mall very often, but the few times I've needed to, and it's been years, it felt like people were dressed up in a certain, I don't know if it was gang member attire or what it was, but there was a lot of grown men in single color outfit with the new, I guess they call them sneakers. It didn't feel like the mall of old, you know, that I used to go to. It didn't feel like the mall. Remember when malls were big in the 80s and retirees would go there to go for a walk? And the malls, you know, they didn't know what to do because they didn't want old people in their mall walking around. They wanted this place to be cool, and all you old geriatrics there walking around, you'd see two women and they'd be, you know, they'd have their arms going and they'd be talking. Yeah, Calvin told me that he doesn't think that we're going to be able to, you know, take that trip because, you know, his retirement says that they thought they were going to do this. And oh, my goodness. Well, Herbert said that we're going to do this. And there they'd be going. You'd see them just chattering away on their walk. Oh, so serious on their walk. And the mall's biggest challenge was these old people. And the mall wouldn't be cool anymore. And young people wouldn't want to hang out if the mall wasn't cool anymore. It would just be old people. And then you go, I bet you'd like to have those old people back now, wouldn't you? Because the demographic at the mall changed. And so too did the retail mix as a result. Now it's flat lid caps. Now it is a totally different demographic. All the stores you used to know moved out and moved on. I've always been fascinated in the history of precious metals, especially gold and silver in this country. The prospectors. California, Colorado, the silver mines, the history of gold and the importance of it. Heck, I grew up in the era of the gold nugget ring. Do you remember that? And people would put it around their neck. 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And there are a lot of reasons for that. 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

0: just silly. Child's play. Unimportant. 1 Corinthians 13:11 says, when I was a child, I spoke like a child. I thought like a child. I reasoned like a child. When I became a man, I put aside. You already finished the sentence. Childish things. I put aside childish things. The things of our childhood that are childish. Toys. Superheroes. It's silly. Well, when you were young, there were influences as your mind was developing. As little boys and little girls. Let me focus on the little boys for a moment. As a little boy, there were influences on your mind at play. Not all of them intentional. Some of them were background noise. Some of them were inadvertent. Some of them you never even noticed, but they had a subconscious effect on you. And yes, they matter. They matter a whole lot. You will notice how often the child of a liberal celebrity today transitions. It's almost as if, in a Munchausen by proxy sort of way, those parents push those kids into transitioning. How do you do that? You don't have to beat a kid to get them to do what you want. Same way you train a dog. You give treats and rewards when they behave in a way that you like. You give stern words or a swat on the bottom when they do things you don't like. They are pleasers. Children are pleasers. They will want to please, and you show them by your reaction how to please. And so when little Bobby acts like a girl, we like that. He gets a lot of attention, a lot of cuddling. When he acts like a little boy, not so much. Doesn't take long. So too, that which you aspire to be as a child is being groomed into you. Not necessarily in a sexual way. That's how we use that word. Or at least that's the modern use of it. But in a sense, you're developing into who you are as a kid by so many things. Superheroes are awesome. They're good. You like them. You want to be like them, right? Superman. Superman sought truth, justice, and the American way. Well, in time that was changed. Why must it be changed? Because people who don't love America don't want our children loving America either. They want to destroy that which is sacred, that which is honorable, that which is stable, the foundation of our people and our culture. It's an amazing thing how that works. But make no mistake, it's meaningful. Ramon has a Superman tattoo on his right upper arm because Superman represented to him fighting for justice. Kind of an Atticus Finch, out to protect. That's why police departments have on the side of their car and their badge to serve and protect. Little boys were taught with many different cultural indices and indicators and influencers. Your job is to be strong and to protect the others. But that's not what little boys are taught anymore, is it? Little boys are taught that being strong and protecting is equivalent to being a sexual abuser. It's evil. It makes other people feel bad. It hurts people's feelings. It's toxic masculinity. And that masculinity is always real toxic till there's a school shooter and you wait on a man to come running in and take him out. Remember back when Hollywood actually mattered and the big blockbusters would be released during the summer? Well, there's buzz about a big blockbuster, they hope anyway, called The Odyssey. It's going to be released in July. It is a fantasy action film depicting, supposedly, a realistic interpretation of Greek mythology. May or may not be your cup of tea, but it does start with a cast of stars. And that, of course, means that they'll go on to the evening talk shows and that'll be talked about because Matt Damon, Anne Hathaway, Charlize Theron, well, if I'm even pronouncing it right, you know, that's a hot guest for an evening talk show. Yes. There's also talk that the film will star Elliot Page as Achilles. You know Elliot Page. She was Ellen Page, the little girl in Juno that got pregnant. She's a girl. So they're going to have, supposedly, rumor has it, Achilles, a symbol of male strength, played by a woman who calls herself a man. Because Hollywood just can't help itself. The goal is never to entertain you. The goal is to change you. Hell, if they had their way, Hollywood replaced all of our favorite male action heroes with women.
1: This summer, all your favorite male leading action movie stars will be replaced by women.
2: Luke, I am your father. But your mother's the only one remembering science fair projects are due tomorrow. Do I have to do everything around here?
3: I want the truth!
2: You can't handle the truth. And the truth is, I'm the only one replacing the toilet paper around here. Seriously, do you need me to wipe your behind too? My word! I don't know who you are. I don't know what you want. If you're looking for ransom, I can tell you I don't have money. But what I do have are a particular set of skills. Skills that make me a nightmare. Are you even listening to me? Are you? The answer is no, because you never listen to me. I swear, it's like talking to a brick wall.
1: Mama's home, and she's demanding some respect.
2: 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Oh, and if you call my little friend that time of the month one more time, I swear you're sleeping on the couch for a week. You gotta ask yourself one question. Do I feel lucky? Well, do ya, punk? I know one thing, you're not getting lucky until you get out there and mow the lawn. What about the power washing you promised? And these cars aren't gonna wash themselves.
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And it goes like this.

0: Very clever. Very catchy. It's an earworm. Michael, I hate it. That's okay. You can hate it. You remember it. And surely it's a good cause, right? I mean, it's cars that you're wanting to get rid of anyway for kids. Who doesn't love kids? It's for the kids, right? Well, a California judge rules that Cars for Kids violates false advertising and unfair competition laws and thus bans their ads in the state of California. That is California, so take it with a grain of salt. Turns out the charity uses donations to pay for teenagers' trips to Israel and not for, quote, underprivileged kids from all over the U.S., end quote. The court battle began when Bruce Putterball sued Cars for Kids, saying he, quote, felt taken advantage of when he learned where his donation was actually going. Putterball said he decided to donate a broken-down car left at his home after hearing the charity's ad over and over again on the radio. Viewing himself as a charitable person, Putterball donated the car with the understanding the funds would go to children in need, specifically in California. After making his donation, he learned that the funds went to URA, a company dedicated to Jewish heritage and summer camps in New York and New Jersey. In a testimony that the judge described as strikingly candid, the company's chief operating officer, Esty Landau, said her organization does not primarily focus on helping economically disadvantaged kids. She testified that Cars for Kids is the primary funding source for URA. She admitted that the donations funded, quote, matchmaking programs for young adults and trips to Israel for 17 and 18-year-olds, according to court documents. In her testimony, she added that the company spent $437,000 on Middle East outreach and used the funds to purchase a $16.5 million building in Israel. The judge stated that the advertisements were misleading by omission and that the Cars for Kids name paired with the advertisements were likely to deceive the public. A spokesman for the Cars for Kids said in a statement, "We believe this decision is deeply flawed, ignores the facts, and misapplies the law. It is well known that we are a Jewish organization, and our website makes it abundantly clear. Take a look and judge for yourself." Carsforkids.org. I didn't know it was a Jewish organization. I didn't know it paid to send kids to schools. I didn't know it bought a building in Israel. Well, you're anti-Semitic. No, I would say the same thing if they were spending the money on a Christian church camp or sending it to the Vatican. Doesn't sound like the payoff is what they're promising. To me, it was such an earworm, made its way into pop culture. It's effective. There's a scene from Family Guy where Peter and Lois attend a Pavarotti concert when this happened.
1: The next composition is Opus Dei, Dei Dei Pater, seventh movement by Chopin. Correction, the next composition is 1877 Cars for Kids.

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1: Even our very own Shirley Kulicker got in on the action.
2: I enjoy listening to this damn radio program, but good God almighty, these commercials about to drive me crazy. And if it's not my own ignorant voice on there, it's this damn give cars to the blind and give cars for kids. And I'm sitting here thinking, now, hell, I can barely get this 1972 El Continental Dorito version of the Cadillac going, and they trying to give blind people cars and children cars. Now, hell, my insurance has went up so high. You know, Obama don't cover car insurance. It don't help nothing with your collision. All I have is liability. And if I'm supposed to run upside some blind-ass child, then who gonna pay for that? How am I gonna get a new car? I think that something need to be dead. I am Shirley Kulicker, and yes, I do have to listen to these stupid commercials, just like you do. Shoot.
1: Chance McClain absolutely hates the Cars for Kids song. The reason a lot of people do, because it's so, which is also why it's so effective, because it's an earworm. One day he made one with our number and sent it, thinking it would annoy us. Opposite effect.

0: Yeah, I know a lot of people are mad right now over the election stuff. It's not easy. Look, if we don't have tough conversations, then we end up with Cornyn. It's just that simple. There are some people who are big Chip Roy supporters. And hey, more power to you. I'm not mad at you. And you're free to be mad at me, but I'm not going to listen to you yell at me because you really like Chip Roy because whatever reason you like him. Chip likes Ken Paxton. October 2020. Chip Roy, in his most notable public comment on Ken Paxton, called for Ken Paxton to resign as Texas Attorney General. For the good of the people of Texas and the extraordinary public servants who serve at the office of the Attorney General, Attorney General Ken Paxton must resign. So, folks, this is not the last time we're going to have this. Trump is not the only such candidate. Paxton is not the only such candidate. You're going to have to decide, do you want saints or do you want assassins? Because I'm going to tell you this, the Democrats didn't throw Clinton overboard because Clinton could win elections. And they knew it. They wanted to beat the Republicans. So they supported him. If you want to split this party apart and never win, and when we do win, never get anything done, then you go saying Ken Paxton and Donald Trump are not perfect and Trump needs to be impeached and Paxton needs to be impeached. Just understand. So why am I supporting Mays Middleton? There you have it.
1: Ladies and gentlemen, Elvis has left the building. Thank you and good night.
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